0: says, hey, you know, this is just to brighten your day. He was active here trying to make it better.
1: Kennedy was convicted on several charges in May. There's another traffic roundabout coming to Kanawha County. West Virginia Paving has been hired by the State Division of Highways to construct the roundabout at the intersection of Interstate 64 Institute exit and State Route 25 in Institute. Construction is expected to begin soon with a completion date of early September 2027. Metro News AccuWeather forecast says tonight mainly clear with some fog later and humid temperatures low 70. With this in-game news update, I'm Morgan Pemberton.
2: It is 3-0 Phillies as they bat here in the fourth inning. Alec Boehm and Mundo Sosa, JT Realmuto to lead things off for the Phils in the fourth against Andrew Abbott. Left-hander into his windup, home with the first pitch to Alec Boehm, and he buries it in the dirt. 1-0 to count on Boehm. Lined out rather softly up the middle to the second baseman, Matt McClain, his first time up, leading off the 1-2-3 second. At that point, it looked like Abbott was on cruise control. Looked good. Ran into some problems last inning, and now Boehm takes up and away. Of course, he's not the first time or first person to run into a problem named Kyle Schwarber either. Here's the 2-0 pitch to Boehm. In the air toward the corner and right, but slicing toward the seats and foul. Out of play. See if Abbott can regroup here. This is one of those times where, and Terry Francona talked about it, you start the day pretty much with a fresh bullpen. Here's the pitch. Swinging and a miss. Went after a high cutter and the count is even, 2 balls and 2 strikes. And you can continue to have a pretty fresh bullpen with guys pitching in the roles that they're comfortable with as long as your starters continue to give you some length. 2-2 pitch to Boehm. Check swing and a breaking ball down and in, and he went. Says first base umpire Alfonso Marquez. Abbott has his third strikeout. Now one down in the fourth. Let's pause for station identification on the Reds Radio Network.
3: 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We're proud to live here, too.
2: First pitch to Edmundo Sosa's breaking ball in for strike. Nothing and one on Sosa. Sosa grounded to short his first time up, and now Abbott's into his windup and home of the 0-1. Swung on, fouled back underneath us. And he's quickly ahead of Sosa, 2 balls and 2 strikes.
4: And if you're Andrew Abbott, you have to stay on the aggressive, and you have to hope that the Reds can get Wheeler out of the ball game before he gets to a point where Don Mattingly would bring in Kirkering or Juwan Durant.
2: That's the issue. The Phillies' weakness is their bullpen. Swung on, lined up the middle, and that's into center field for a base hit.
4: So 0-2.
2: Snaps his 0-for-14 with that 0-2 base hit right back up the middle.
4: Looked like Abbott was trying to cut that ball in on the hands of Sosa, and it just didn't do anything.
2: Now JT Realmuto. If you can get to a starter before you get to the back end of the bullpen, you have a chance against the Phillies. First pitch to Realmuto is upstairs for ball one. I mean, that is a glaring weakness of this Philadelphia team and something that they're going to want to address here in the next few weeks. Realmuto grounded to Sal Stewart at first, his first time up. Here's the 1-0. He swings, skies this high into the air, foul, first base side. Stewart over to have a look, but he won't have a play. It's back to the spectators, 1 ball and 1 strike. On JT Realmuto. The Reds and Reds Radio Network want to welcome Reds on Radio affiliate WHBE-AM from Louisville, Kentucky, here for today's game.
4: We have a town like that in Mississippi, but they pronounce the S.
2: Louisville?
4: Louisville.
2: Hmm. Is it spelled the same?
4: Yeah. We don't say Ville down there where we're at. You just say
2: Vol?
4: Louisville.
2: Okay. Here's 1-1 to JT Realmuto up and away.
5: Like there, Starkville.
2: There is a city in Kansas called Arkansas City, but it's spelled just like Arkansas. Or no, it's Arkansas City. Arkansas City, but it's spelled like Arkansas.
4: Well, that's kind of like the folks in Texas. That's what they call Arkansas, Arkansas.
2: 2-1 foul bet. They don't really do that.
4: Sure they do.
2: Two balls, two strikes on JT Realmuto.
4: Yeah, I'm heading north. I'm heading up there to Arkansas.
2: Some people would be confused. I think you're going to a small town in Kansas. Two balls, two strikes on JT Realmuto. Runner at first base with one man out. Here comes the lefty's pitch. Foul down the right field line.
4: Those pitches that are up, that's the pitch that Realmuto is trying to shoot towards the right center field gap. The ball that's down, he's just dropping the head and trying to pull it.
2: Abbott back home with a 2-2. Runner takes off. The pitch is high. Throw to second. Not in time. It was up a little bit to McLean. Late. Sosa has a stolen base, his third of the year. There wasn't anything Tyler Stevenson could have done with that.
4: Yeah, somewhere along the line, the Reds are going to have to make an adjustment from a pitcher's standpoint of holding runners better and being quicker to the plate. Otherwise, as the season progresses, teams are going to run them blind.
2: 3-2. Fouled back, still three balls and two strikes on JT Realmuto. Runner at second with one out. Phillies are leading it 3-0. We're in the fourth inning.
4: And the Reds are in a position right now, starting today, where they have the most difficult schedule for the remainder of the season of any other team in Major League Baseball.
2: 3-2 pitch, swing and a miss. He struck him out. Stevenson didn't hold on, but quickly tags out Realmuto. He's down on strikes. Two away here in the fourth. Yeah, if they're going to go on a run, it's going to be an uphill battle.
4: So, I mean, just from a pride standpoint, you got to figure out a way to play better baseball. Otherwise, you're going to get embarrassed.
2: Bryson Stott at the plate with a runner at second and two away. Abbott kicks and delivers. First pitch to Stott. A little bit up and in with a fastball, and the count is 1-0. Dodd out on a fly to left, leading off the Philly third. A double, single, and homer later, the Phillies had a 3-0 lead. Now, Stott looks at a strike.
4: I mean, think about this. You have three starters in your rotation that are all-stars. Abbott, Hunter Green, and now Chase Burns. So the expectation should be there for your starting rotation to help you.
2: 1-1 is swung on and fouled back.
4: And I'm not talking about five innings of one-hit ball. I'm talking about six or seven innings. Because if you got an all-star staff, for the most part, and your rotation, those are the guys that the expectation is greater to get deeper in the ball game and help out that bullpen.
2: Well, I think that we saw it last year. Here's the 1-2 pitch to Bryson Stott. And it's called a ball. Tyler thought it was strike three.
6: Catcher is challenging to call a ball.
2: So let's find out. Is it strike three? Sure is. That pitch got a lot of the plate. That's going to be strike three, and it's a three strikeout fourth for Andrew Abbott. He has punched out five over four, but the Phillies have a 3-0 lead. We'll continue that thought as we go to the bottom of the fourth inning here at Great American Ballpark on the Reds Radio Network.
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2: 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Well, we're talking about how aggressively Zach Wheeler pitches a guy like Ellie De La Cruz. And the same is really true. We're seeing pitchers do this more and more with Sal Stewart, where he doesn't see a first-pitch fastball. Instead, it's a first-pitch breaking ball, just as he sees here. And he takes up and in. 1-0 on Sal Stewart. Wheeler's back into his windup and home with the 1-0 pitch. And it swung on and fouled back. Boy, it really says something about where you are and who you are as a hitter with how pitchers pitch you, doesn't it?
4: It really does.
2: First pitch breaking ball to a hitter, that is a pretty good sign of respect.
4: You got that right.
2: One ball, one strike on Stewart. Wheeler back into his windup in the 1-1. Up and in, and a foul off the hands of Sal Stewart. He drops his head in frustration of what should have been ball two.
4: But there's also so much information out there, and if your first time that you come to the plate in the ball game and you're taking a fastball that's right down the middle, everybody knows that. There's no secrets in this game anymore. You might think it's a secret. You might think, well, I'm going to work into the count. I want to see where his release point is. Well, you're down 0-2. So you just gave away an at-bat.
2: Fouled off the right side.
4: And let me tell you something. Great players, great hitters, never, ever, ever give away an at-bat. They fight for it tooth and nail regardless of the score because they know it counts on the back of their baseball card.
2: One ball, two strikes on Stewart. Here comes Wheeler to the plate. Off the outside corner, it's a two-ball, two-strike count. We talk all the time about, and we talked about it tonight, about wearing down an opposing pitcher. If it's that easy for an opposing pitcher, that's not very taxing, is it? Two balls, two strikes. Wheeler back into his windup, and he's home with the 2-2. And Sal takes low and inside. Realmuto wants to challenge.
6: Catcher is challenging and call a ball.
2: Sal's already starting back toward the dugout. I think he knew it too. Yep, and a strike three.
6: Ball's overturned. Philadelphia has two challenges remaining.
2: Seventh strikeout for Zach Wheeler.
4: That's a veteran pitcher for you. You go through the lineup several times, and you want to get a hitter out a different way each time. He struck out Stewart with a breaking ball looking the first time up. Looking for the breaking ball that time, throws him a fastball right down Broadway at the bottom of the zone.
2: J.J. Bleday takes outside, 1-0. And just as we talked about, Bleday laced that fastball down the middle into right field. What's he see first time this go around? Pitch off the outside corner. Now a little check swing. Soft roller towards short, charging. Turner fields, throws on the run in time. And the Reds have two men out with nobody aboard here in the fourth.
4: Instead of the fastball middle in, he gets a fastball away and then a split finger over the outside corner. 6-3.
2: So there's two down. Now Eugenio Suarez will be the batter. First pitch on the way to Suarez, and he takes up and in for ball one. 1-0 on Gino. He struck out his first time up. 7 strikeouts already for Zach Wheeler. Now is 1-0 to Suarez. And he spins a breaking ball in for a called strike. The count is even 1-1. Wheeler back into his windup, the 1-1. And Suarez takes a look at a fastball right in there for a called strike, and it's 1-2. Wheeler fires the 1-2 pitch. Swing and a miss, struck him out. Half-hearted swing from Eugenio Suarez there, and he went after a high fastball. So the inning is over. The Reds are out in order here in the fourth. 8 strikeouts for Zach Wheeler through the first 4 innings. 3-0 Phillies on the Reds Radio Network.
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2: Back to work, Andrew Abbott here in the fifth inning, 3-0 Phillies. And the big blow was a 3-run home run by Kyle Schwarber. And the first pitch on the way to Derek Hill is grounded foul, third base side. We owe you an answer to our Reds Hall of Fame and Museum trivia question of the game. So let's take a look. The question was, refresh your memory, Philadelphia played host to the All-Star Game in the bicentennial year of 1976. They're hosting it again this year in 2026. Both the Reds and the eventual NL East champion Phillies placed multiple players on that year's National League All-Star team. Pitch swinging and a miss by Derek Hill, and he's down to the count of 1-2. Which of the teams had the most All-Star representatives that year? A, the Phillies. B, the Reds. C, they had the same number of players. We both said B, the Reds. Would you like to change your answer? Stick with...
4: I'll stick with B because I have no idea.
2: Okay, let's see. It was, in fact, B, the Reds. 7 Reds. I said 8. It was 7 Reds were members of the 1976 National League All-Star team. The hometown Phillies were represented by 5 players, a total that trailed only the Reds among National League clubs. The 0-2 pitch to Hill is in the dirt outside. It's a 1-ball, 2-strike count.
4: You know, if you're Andrew Abbott right now, you can't do anything about that third inning. All you can do is take care of business moving forward. So you just have to keep the Phillies at bay and hope your offense can catch fire.
2: 1-2, foul back, and it's still a 1-2 count on Derek Hill. We were talking about pitchers getting deeper into games earlier, and well, And then we were talking about the strength of this Reds starting staff. And I think those two things go hand in hand, because when you come into this season, you go, you hit the rewind button. Now the 1-2 pitch. Hill swings and misses. Good changeup from Abbott. Down

0: Like I said, you've got three former All-Stars in your starting rotation. That's where you want to be able to kind of make it a little bit. It alleviates the pressure on your bullpen. That way you use your bullpen on the other 2 days.
1: Justin Crawford takes a strike. Now the 0-1 fouled back to the left. And this isn't a team that's managed by a guy that is in a hurry to go to his bullpen.
0: Right.
1: Quite the opposite. He showed last year, Terry Francona, that he's willing to stick with a guy deep into a game, especially if you're rolling.
0: But when you have 100 pitches in five innings, that's really not doing your job.
1: Your hands are tied. Ground ball to third. Suarez knocks it down and can't recover quickly enough to get an out on Crawford racing down the line at first. It'll probably be a base hit. He did have to go far to his left.
0: Well, of course. It was more than a step.
1: Right. He was lunging out for it. It hit right in the palm of his glove. If he fields it cleanly, he's got it out.
0: You know, I saw an interview with Pat Murphy of the Milwaukee Brewers, the first place Milwaukee Brewers in this division, one of the better records in Major League Baseball.
1: Trey Turner, first ball swinging on a fastball and lifts it to deep center. Friedel back at the wall. He'll make the catch. And back to first base is Crawford. Now two gone here in the fifth.
0: And it was after an outing by Brandon Sproat. And Sproat only threw four innings, and he threw 100 pitches. Now, he didn't give up any runs, but in the post-game press conference afterwards, Pat Murphy said, that won't get it. That's not good enough. And we've got to do better. We have to get deep into the ball game. Four innings, that's not being a good starting pitcher. Something to that extent.
1: Right. Here's Kyle Schwarber. Abbott from the belt, brings it home, instead picks to first and chases the runner back.
0: Tell you what, that fella, he is not afraid to call his players to the mat. And you could say, well, that's embarrassing the player. You know what? It's not embarrassing the player. It's increasing expectation of winning.
1: Pitch to Schwarber is low and inside. The count is 1-0 on Kyle Schwarber. Schwarber hit a missile out of here to right field his last time up on a 3-0 pitch. Ball never got more than 58 feet off the ground. Here's the 1-0 pitch. And Schwarber takes down and away. It was probably still about 58 feet off the ground when that ball landed in the seats out there and right.
0: You know, he also said in that same breath, now this is Pat Murphy speaking, this is not a league of trying hard. This is a league of results. And that's why you get paid the big bucks. You get a lot of people to try hard. That doesn't matter. It's about execution and getting the job done.
1: Strike called. It's 2-1 now on Schwarber. Abbott brings it in. And a swing and a miss. And a breaking ball down and away made Schwarber look silly on that swing. Count is even at 2 balls and 2 strikes. Runner at first, 2 away, 3-0 Phillies, due in large part to the fact that the guy at the plate went deep for two. Here's the 2-2 instead of pick to first runner back. Phillies got their first run in an RBI ground out, and then a batter later, Schwarber's homer with a man aboard. Abbott back to the plate. 2-2 pitch. Runner goes. The pitch is low. No throw to second. It was a curveball down and in. No chance again for Stevenson to even make an attempt on Crawford down at second, who has his 11th stolen base of the year. The payoff pitch, and it's bounced foul, first base side.
0: Now you can feed Schwarber breaking balls, but if you throw one that starts off the plate inside and breaks over the middle of the plate, you kiss the baby. He's going to hit that one just like he hits the fastballs because he guesses.
1: 3 balls, 2 strikes, payoff pitch.

0: Pitch, swing and a miss.
1: Good pitch. He was not expecting that.
0: Blew a fastball by him, and the inning is over. An infield hit. The only blemish in the fifth for Abbott. Still 3-0 Phillies halfway through at a Great American Ballpark on the Reds Radio Network.
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0: Daniel Lowe leads it off for the Reds here in the fifth inning, down 3-0. First pitch from Wheeler is a strike over the outside corner, 0-1. Zach Wheeler has been outstanding for Philadelphia to this point. Through four innings, he's only given up one base runner. A two-out single by J.J. Bleda, and he struck out 8. Swinging and a miss, and a fastball over the inside corner, 0-2 now on Nathaniel Lowe. No balls, two strikes on Lowe. Wheeler back into his windup of the 0-2 pitch. And Lowe takes a fastball too high. One ball, two strikes on Nathaniel Lowe. Wheeler out of the windup. The kick, twist, and pitch. Swing and a miss. He struck him out. That's 9 now for Wheeler. He has struck out Stewart, Eugenio Suarez, and now Nathaniel Lowe each twice. Let's pause for station identification on the Reds Radio Network.
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0: Spencer Steer now with nobody on and one out. Steer shows bunt, pulls the bat back, gets a first pitch fastball for a strike.
1: It's interesting watching how Wheeler goes about his business. The batters that he struck out with sliders the first time through the lineup, he has struck them out with fastballs the second time through the lineup.
0: 0-1, fastball on the inside corner, called a strike.
7: Batter sounded in to call a strike.
0: They thought that was maybe a little bit low. It was close, but I think it's a strike. No, it wasn't. It was low.
7: Calls overturned. Cincinnati has two challenges remaining.
0: I mean, barely. Oh. You couldn't slide a piece of paper between the bottom of the strike zone and the ball. That was less than a pixel. One ball, one strike on Steer. Wheeler's home with a 1-1. Swung on, fouled away, breaking ball. Now Steer down, a ball and two strikes. He popped out in foul territory to the catcher, Realmuto, his first time up. Wheeler had a tough time his last time out against the Pirates. Not the case today. And the 1-2. And Steer checks a swing on a splitter off the inside corner. Two balls and two strikes. Here is tonight's scoreboard stumper in the last 10 seasons. That goes back to 2016. Four major league players have each hit 300 or more home runs. Who are these four players? Pitch. Steer takes a fastball outside.
1: We're playing the Phillies, so I'll say Kyle Schwarber.
0: Kyle Schwarber is a pretty good guess. That's 324.
1: What about Bryce Harper?
0: No.
1: Not on there?
0: No, not on this list.
1: Is Aaron Judge on that
0: Aaron
1: list?
0: Judge, you better believe it. 3-2, breaking ball, strike three call. Started in, came back, caught the inside corner, and freezes Spencer Steer. That's 10 now for Zach Wheeler. Ties his season high. Judge has the most of anybody on this list, 368. Tyler Stevenson up there now. He swings and lines it fair down the right field line, and I mean barely. It'll be played off the sidewall by Derek Hill, holding Stevenson to just a single. Looked like extra bases off the bat, but it hit the sidewall just past the tarp and kicked out to Hill in right field.
1: First pitch heater.
0: He was ready for it, wasn't he? Stevenson saying he hit a home run in New York, and since that time, it just clicked for him offensively. Here is T.J. Friedl. Runner at first with two outs. And the pitch to Friedl. He swings and fouls it off at home plate. Strike one. Friedl 3 for 18 since returning from Louisville with a home run, a triple, a couple of runs scored. Wheeler's 0-1 pitch. And Friedl takes up and away.
1: What about Mike Trout?
0: No, I don't think he's been healthy enough over that stretch. One on, two out. One ball, one strike on Friedl. Here it comes. And a split misses off the outside corner to Friedl. Friedl ahead in the count, two balls and a strike.
1: Has Ohtani played long enough to do that?
0: I don't think so. But you're on the right coast for one of them. 2-1 to Friedl off the outside corner. The other one on this list is a little more localized. But he's not having one of his normal years this year. A little bit of a down year so far for the local, the more local one. 3-1. Swung on, fouled back to the left.
1: Local.
0: A local-ish. I mean,
1: Jose Ramirez?
0: No, a little more local than that. He might be playing in this game. Full count, 3-2 on Friedl. There goes the runner, and Friedl takes strike three called.
1: Suarez.
0: Bingo, Eugenio Suarez. So Friedl down on strikes.
1: That's 11.
0: A new season high for Wheeler. We go to the sixth inning. 3-0 Phillies on the Reds Radio Network.
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14: It's Dave Allen coming up on the next show. The Play Parade is going to be presented at the Albany Theater in St. Albans. We'll talk to the cast and crew about that. Plus, we'll get to your calls and texts, too. All coming up right here on The Voice of Charleston, WCHS.
0: Phillies come to bat here in the top of the sixth. It is 3-0 Philadelphia. Earlier today, the award ceremony for the annual Johnny Bench Awards for area catchers around Reds country, the high school areas from Ohio, West Virginia, Kentucky, Indiana. Here's the first pitch to Bryce Harper. Swinging a ground ball foul, first base side, both in baseball and softball, and then the top national collegiate catcher in both baseball and softball. Recognized at a ceremony held in the Champions Club earlier today. Congratulations to all the winners. Always good to see Johnny. Here's the 0-1 pitch to Bryce Harper, swung on and fouled back. Jim Day, an incomparable job of emceeing that event. Did a fine job this year. 0-2 on Bryce Harper. Abbott brings it home. Strike three. Frozen with a fastball. And see, that's pitching, Cowboy, because you look at Andrew Abbott. He hasn't thrown harder than 93 tonight, but he has made some really good hitters. First of all, late on his fastball, and second of all, looks silly.
1: When you get a strikeout looking, you beat the hitter mentally, because that time Harper was looking for that breaking ball because he was having trouble with it. Same as last time with Schwarber at the plate. He was looking for the breaking ball, and he got a fastball right down Broadway. That is pitching.
0: He starts Alec Bohm with a changeup. The knees, the count is nothing and one.
1: I show you the quarter in my left hand. I pull it out of your ear with my right.
0: Well, no, that's magic. There's a strike called.
1: Well, there's a little magic to pitching.
0: 0-2 now on Alec Bohm.
1: Make him look here. It's the art of deception.
0: Right.
1: Look here, look here, look there, and then I throw you in this spot.
0: 0-2. And Bohm takes a look at a pitch in the dirt. Breaking ball down from Abbott. One ball and two strikes.
1: But here's the other part of that, Tommy. You can have all of those things, but if you don't have good mechanics and command, when you have the chance to throw a pitch in a certain spot and you can't execute, you're lost.
0: Well, most notably, he hasn't walked a batter tonight. Here's the 1-2. Swing the bouncing ball to Ellie. He'll field it. And throw in plenty of time to get Alec Bohm, and now 2 men are gone here in the sixth inning.
1: I think Andrew Abbott has a phenomenal feel for pitching. I really do. I think he sees things that most pitchers don't see because they're so concerned about what that number on the board out there reads as far as velocity and how much they're spinning the ball and how great that is. You know what? You can spin it the best of all time, but if it's in the dirt or off the outside corner, it ain't worth nothing.
0: Edmundo Sosa takes a changeup down and away. Well, I would imagine if Andrew Abbott can get Edmundo Sosa quickly here, he'll buy himself another inning, or at least a chance to go out for one more. Here's the 1-0, and it's in for a called strike. And pretty much at this point, you're at a juncture now where every extra inning you give Terry Francona and the Reds, you save a bullpen arm out there. That might help you win a game tomorrow or the next day. Here's the pitch. Swinging and a foul. That is if the Reds don't come back in this game. One ball, two strikes on Sosa. Abbott has struck out 8 today. He's at 94 pitches right now. And for the most part, he's been pretty free and easy. Threw 45 pitches over the third and fourth innings alone. And that's the one hiccup. 1-2 pitch. Soft roller to Ellie. He's up with it, and he'll make the peg to first in plenty of time to get Sosa. Another 1-2-3 inning for Andrew Abbott. That's his third of the night. We go to the bottom of the sixth. Still Phillies 3, Reds nothing on the Reds Radio Network.
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0: Matt McClain will lead things off for the Reds. We're in the bottom of the sixth inning. The Reds are trailing it 3-0, and they have not had an answer yet for Zach Wheeler. Wheeler has struck out a season-high 11 so far, and he is rolling right along now as he goes to work against McClain, who swings and fouls away a first-pitch fastball on his knuckles for strike one. Broke his bat in the process. Pierce Johnson's up and throwing in the Reds bullpen. I would be surprised if Andrew Abbott runs back out there for another inning. It appears as though his day is probably done after 97 pitches.
1: Yep, he's doing some fist bumps in there, so he is done.
0: Six innings, three runs, eight strikeouts, didn't walk a batter, five hits allowed against a tough Philly lineup, and the big blemish was the 3-0 home run that he gave up to Kyle Schwarber. Wheeler's 0-1 to McClain, breaking ball cut on and missed. Western and Southern Financial Group wants to strike out cancer all season long. Every time a Reds pitcher strikes out a batter, Western and Southern donates to support cancer research, education, and care in the greater Cincinnati area. When it comes to fighting cancer, we're all in this together. The 0-2, and McClain takes a breaking ball off the outside corner. One ball and two strikes. By the way, you got the rest of the stumper. There might have been some hints involved, but you got them. Manny Machado, Eugenio Suarez joining Kyle Schwarber and Aaron Judge. Four players in the last 10 years to each hit 300 or more home runs. Swing and a miss. Matt McClain down on strikes. That's 12 now for Zach Wheeler. He has struck out everybody but J.J. Blade in this Reds lineup. Now back to the top, Ellie De La Cruz has a strikeout and a ground out to first. Wheeler home to Ellie. Breaking ball down and in. Hey, Reds fans, Kroger gives you more ways to save, low prices in every aisle, digital coupons in the app, and fuel points to save up to a dollar per gallon. Kroger, official grocery partner of the Reds. Here's the 1-0. Swing and a miss. Split Ellie right over the top. That's a one ball, one strike count. Wheeler's back to the plate now, the 1-1. Nelly swings, goes the other way with a fly to left, right at Edmundo Sosa. He has to jump for it, reach up at the end to make the catch. That ball was probably hit a little harder than he thought. And it didn't seem to have a whole lot of topspin either, because it kept carrying.
1: Well, Edmundo Sosa is a middle infielder by trade. And as I mentioned earlier, he's in the lineup tonight because he hits right-handed with Abbott on the mound. But he's in an unfamiliar spot out there in left field.
0: Two away now for Sal Stewart. And a swing and a miss, a breaking ball down and in. And the Phillies have had a tough time getting production out of their outfield. Now, they are one of the leaders in Major League Baseball in home runs, but their outfield has not provided much of that. Off the plate inside, a fastball too tight. It's a one ball, one strike count on Stewart with nobody on and two out.
1: Well, they have 50 home runs, or, well, 51, excuse me, between Schwarber and Harper.
0: The 1-1. Strike at the knees. 1-2 now on Sal Stewart. Three nothing Phillies, sixth inning, and Wheeler's 1-2 pitch. Ground ball down the third baseline. Sliding backhand stop bone. Pops to his feet. Throws. Not in time. Stewart beats it out on a close play at first base. Bohm didn't get a whole lot on that throw, making that backhanded play deep at third, and the Phillies will not challenge. It was a spectacular play, but Stewart just did beat it out with good hustle.
1: Well, especially for Bohm to get to his feet as quickly as he did for a big fella. But as you mentioned, Tommy, he had a hard time getting anything on that throw because he was falling towards the left field bleachers.
0: Now J.J. Blade at the plate. First pitch to Blade. Cut on and missed. A split. Nothing and one. If you're listening tonight on your car or truck radio, please remember to buckle your safety belt. This message brought to you by the Ohio Department of Public Safety. If you're not buckled up, what's holding you back? Now the 0-1 to Blade. He swings, pops it foul. Back to the left side. That's out of play, and he's down 0-2. Now Blade in a tough spot here against Wheeler. You don't want to be 0-2 against this guy, especially on this night. He has fanned 12 so far. Blade has one of only three Reds hits on the night.
1: He's got that splitter in his bag of tricks that he's used a lot in this kind of spot.
0: And Wheeler's 0-2 pitch. And a check swing on that split, and he went. Says third base umpire Lance Barrett. And now Wheeler has struck out all nine Red starters tonight. We go to the seventh inning. Back to Cowboy, 3-0. Phillies lead the Reds on the Reds Radio Network.
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1: The Reds will go to their bullpen, and they will bring on Pierce Johnson. Pierce is our Reds Wovers Mustard pitching change. Wovers Mustard, let's put some mustard on it. And Johnson going to work here against JT Realmuto. First pitch breaking ball. That's a strike over the outside part of the plate. And Johnson jumps ahead quickly of the Philly catcher. No balls and a strike. Realmuto has grounded to first, and he has struck out. Both of those at bats against the left-handed starter, Andrew Abbott. Breaking ball misses outside. One ball, one strike count. Five hits for the Phillies, three hits for the Reds. But the Phillies lead this one 3-0. Breaking ball lifted into shallow right field. Steer is there. One down. Well, so far this ball game has played exactly like manager Don Mattingly for the Phillies would like for it to play. He's got another inning for his right-hander Wheeler, and then he goes to Orion Kirkering and then to Joan Duran. And those are the two best relievers going for the Phillies. Fastball up and away. The key for the Reds was being able to run Wheeler out of the ballgame before you got to the seventh inning. That has not happened. One ball, no strike count. Johnson sets, and back to the plate he comes. Swing and a miss. Good riding fastball at 97 at the top of the zone. And Stotts swings right through it. He's 0 for 2 with a strikeout. One ball, one strike count. Johnson, the long pause, the pitch, and it is popped up. High into the air, shallow center field. Ellie back, calling for it. He will be called off by Friedel. Two down. So a couple of quick outs for Pierce Johnson, and that will bring Derek Hill to the plate. Hill got things started for the Phillies after being down in the count 0-2 in the third inning. And he ended up doubling to the right center field gap. Philly scored three runs in the inning. Breaking ball, strike one, right over the outside corner. That was a good pitch. That pitch started middle in and took a left turn once it got to the plate here to the right-handed hitting Hill. Two down for the Phillies here in the seventh. Time called. Johnson will reset on the mound. Hill readies. And here he comes. Breaking ball. Swing and a miss. He missed that by a foot. That's when you guess heater and you get the hook. No balls and two strikes to Hill. Here's Johnson. Breaking ball into the dirt. That one broke a little too early. He started that one a little low, got on top of it, drove it into the ground right in front of home plate. I think Hill swings at a pitch that starts on the plate and breaks off late. 1-2 coming. Here it is. Fastball misses upstairs. That'll even things at two balls and two strikes. Stephenson through the signs. Johnson sets the high hold, the pitch. Breaking ball. This one stays on the plate. It's fouled back. He needs that 0-1 pitch that he threw early in the count. Start on the plate. Break off the outside corner. 2-2 again. Fastball is low. And again, Derek Hill has gone from 0-2 to 3-2. And a fastball in here is a tough pitch to make because you're trying to keep it on the plate if indeed you have the gumption to throw it, and he throws it away, and he has walked Derek Hill. So twice tonight, Hill has been down 0-2 and reached base. Well, that's a heartbreaker. That'll bring to the plate Justin Crawford. Crawford has two hits. He has stolen a base as well. Both singles. Scored a run in that three-run third inning. He'll take a fastball off the outside corner. It's a one ball, no strike count. Ferguson readies in the Reds bullpen, no doubt, to be ready to face the Schwarber-Harper combination. Backdoor breaking ball just eases over the outside corner, and it's a one ball, one strike count.
2: I'm sure Terry Francona was hoping that he would be able to get an inning out of Pierce Johnson here, and then that those guys, or that Ferguson could have a clean inning.
1: Pick to first base. That'll send Hill diving back safely into the bag. Two down in the inning. Got the first two batters in Realmuto and Stott. But after having Hill down 0-2, ended up walking him. Here's the 1-1 to Crawford. Tapper foul. Right off the front foot of Crawford. It'll trickle down the first baseline. A one ball, two strike count. Reds bullpen trying to keep it at a three-run deficit. The pitch from Johnson. Fouled back. Fastball up and away. That was ball two. But Crawford not letting it pass. Count stays at 1-2. Hill at first. He's stolen seven bases, but he's also been caught four times. Well, I imagine with two outs, they are probably hoping to get Crawford aboard and bring Turner to the plate with a chance to add on as this pitch is fouled off to the left side yet again. Count remains 1-2 here to the Phillies center fielder. Johnson from the set. And time called right at the last second. Johnson held that ball all the way up to the 1 second mark. Trying to make Crawford sit as long as possible.
2: I would imagine he'll probably do that again after that late timeout call.
1: Can't call timeout again. One ball, two strike count. Pierce with a quick set, sets it 10 seconds to go. Pitch. Left center field. It is slicing away from Friedel, but into the glove of Blidé. That'll do it for the Phillies here in the seventh. It is 3-0 Phillies, bottom of seven. Coming up here on the Reds Radio Network.
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1: Zach Wheeler back out for his seventh inning. He has struck out 13 batters in six innings. Fly ball left field. It's got some carry. It's got some distance. It's a 3-1 ball game. Home run for Eugenio Suarez, his ninth on the year, and it comes on the first pitch here in the seventh off the right-hander, Zach Wheeler.
2: He didn't wait around there. Nice swing.
1: It was up. Looked like it was a breaking ball out over the plate. And he hammered it. Hanging breaking balls go a long way in this joint. So the Reds are on the board. And they've still got a little work to do here in the last three innings. But they're one step closer. It's a 3-1 ball game. Here's Lowe. Split finger over the outside corner. That is strike one.
6: Now he's going to call a strike.
2: Now that moves him into a tie with Barry Larkin for 11th on the Reds' all-time list.
1: Wow. Lowe challenged that pitch. It was ruled by ABS to be a ball down and away, so it is a one ball, no strike count. Here to the Reds' designated hitter on the night. Wheeler with the kick, the pitch. Backdoor breaking ball. He cuts that one right over the outside corner. One ball, one strike count. Nathaniel Lowe has struck out in both of his at-bats. Once on a slider looking, once on a fastball swinging. Fastball up and in. 2-1 now to Nathaniel Lowe. Low windmills the bat, waiting on Wheeler. Philly righty turns it loose. Foul to the left side, out of play. Fastball tailing away from Nathaniel Lowe. Two ball, two strike count. Leadoff homer by Suarez has given the Reds a bit of life here. Downstairs, a fastball. For the first time tonight, that looked like a very careful pitch by Zach Wheeler. 3-2 coming. Here we go. Ground ball foul down the first baseline. Fastball started in the heart of the plate and broke down and in, and Lowe able to spoil it down the first baseline. Another 3-2 from Wheeler. He rocks back. He turns it loose. Fly ball into center field. It is very shallow. Coming on quickly is Crawford, and there's one down. So here's Spencer Steer. Steer has popped up to the catcher, struck out looking on a curveball his last time up. Reds trying to catch a little lightning in the bottle here these last three innings. Trailing 3-1 now to the Phillies. Popped up, first base side. Here comes Harper rather quickly. Right in front of the Reds dugout. He will make the catch. Two down. Tyler Stevenson, 1-for-2 tonight. Struck out his first time up on a slider away. Next time up, got a first pitch fastball, and he shot it right down the first baseline. Stevenson now 10 for his last 24. Swinging the bat much better. Pitch misses off the outside corner. One ball, no strike count. Wheeler back with a 1-0, and that'll go all the way to the backstop. A breaking ball, and he pulled it way, and I mean way out of the strike zone. Two balls and no strikes here to Tyler Stevenson. So you missed that far off the outside edge twice. Maybe he'll try to run one in on his hands here. The pitch. Fastball away. Foul ball down the right field line. It'll be in the seats and out of play. 2-1 here to Tyler Stevenson.
2: Surprised he's still up there with the same bat. Sounded like he cracked his bat on that swing. He's checked it, though. Guess it passed all the tests.
1: Wheeler behind 2-1. Stevenson checks the outside corner with a bat. Now he's ready to go. Pitch. Fastball. Called a strike. And Stevenson says, I think that was a little low.
4: The batter is challenging the call strike.
2: You don't see him challenge many when he's hitting. Hardly ever.
1: Well, he's been awfully good at it. And it is indeed well down.
4: Cincinnati has two challenges remaining.
2: I thought it looked low on the pitch.
1: 3-1, one strike count here to Stevenson. TJ Friedel waiting on deck as Orion Kirkering warms quickly in the Philly bullpen. 3-1 pitch coming. Swing and a miss. Good breaking ball over the outside corner. It's a strike whether you swing or not. Throw breaking balls in fastball counts. Throw fastballs in breaking ball counts. That's what Wheeler does, and he's able to locate all of those pitches on each side of the plate. 3-2 pitch coming here to Stevenson. And to the plate. Swing and a miss. Struck him out. A splitter down and away, and Stevenson right over the top of it. The home run by Suarez in leadoff fashion has given the Reds a little bit of life. It is a 3-1 ball game, eighth inning coming up. Phillies on top. Tommy's right back on the Reds Radio Network.
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24: With this in-game news update, I'm Wolfie Pemberton. Pinal County School's reduction in force list has been drastically reduced. On Monday, the school board heard that natural attrition, including resignations and retirements, have opened up jobs for those originally on the RIF list. Pinal County School Superintendent Paula Potter says it's possible RIF numbers will go down even more before the school year begins.
25: We still have people retiring. You know, they don't take early retirement, so there is still a possibility of people being hired back. We will have some tire positions through special education that will be advertised, that is currently being advertised. So there are some opportunities for employees.
24: You can read more at WCHSnotebook.com. A man charged with the 2022 disappearance and murder of Gretchen Fleming was appointed new attorneys today. 58-year-old Preston Pierce was appointed Ohio attorney Michael Eaches, with Joshua Daly serving as co-counsel. The next status hearing was scheduled for August 28th at 9 a.m., Metro News AccuWeather forecast says tonight mainly clear with some fog later and humid temperatures low 70. With this in-game news update, I'm Morgan Pemberton.
1: Left-hander Caleb Ferguson is into the ballgame. He is our Reds Wobers Mustard pitching change. Wobers Mustard, let's put some mustard on it.
2: He will get Trey Turner leading off the Phillies eighth. First pitch to Turner is a backdoor breaking ball, strike one. Ferguson's numbers are good. 1.62 ERA in 16 games. The 0-1. Swinging a little cue shot roller up the first baseline. Sal Stewart fields, but he doesn't have a play. That was a slow, soft roller to first base. And Sal Stewart picked it up. And Ferguson was right in his hip pocket. There was nobody to make a play on Turner. So Turner will reach on an infield hit on a play that just doesn't look very good.
1: Well, Ferguson started that way. It was not in full speed. And Stewart went to try to tag him. And you're not going to get a speedy Trey Turner like that.
2: Here's Kyle Schwarber. Schwarber takes low and inside for ball one.
1: And you can say all you want, well, that was a really tough play. It was kind of in between. That's a breakdown defensively.
2: Another left-on-left matchup. Schwarber took Abbott deep in the third. Here's the 1-0. And it's off the outside corner. Would you like to have seen Stewart come get that a little more aggressively also with the speed of Turner?
1: Well, I think what you do with that situation is the pitcher goes to the back, full speed to the back, not three-quarter speed or half speed. You full speed to the bag, and that's what you're taught.
2: 2-0 to Schwarber is a strike on the outside corner, 2-1.
1: First baseman is taught to come get the baseball. You get the baseball, you feed it to the pitcher as he comes by. Is it a tough play? Yes, it is. But you're never going to make the play the way the Reds tried to do it there.
2: 2-1. Turner off the bag at first base, and here comes Ferguson's 2-1. Schwarber lays off the breaking ball in the dirt outside. Three to one, Phillies have the lead. A home run by Eugenio Suarez. The lone blemish on an otherwise sterling night from Zach Wheeler. Ferguson to Schwarber. 3-1 pitch is a strike on the outside corner of the knee. Schwarber wants to challenge.
4: Batter's challenging the call strike.
2: It was a good pitch, though. It's right on the outside corner, about knee high. I think Schwarber's even asking Stevenson the same thing. Was that a strike? It was.
4: Call confirmed. Philadelphia has one challenge remaining.
2: The ball split the bottom part of the strike zone on the outside edge to Schwarber. Really good pitch. Phillies are down a challenge. Counts full, 3-2. Turner has good speed at first base. See if he challenges the left-hander Ferguson. Not going, payoff pitch, fouled back by Schwarber.
1: Well, you can see with Ferguson, the slide step to the plate, that keeps the runner in check. Now, if he takes a big leg kick and spins that front knee back towards second base and then stretches it to the plate, you give the runner 4 or 5 steps.
2: Payoff pitch. Schwarber, soft bouncer foul up the first baseline. We'll try the 3-2 again. During this homestand, you can get a Sunbelt Bakery chewy chocolate chip granola bar as part of the Kroger meal deal made with whole grains and over 10 different flavor varieties. Sunbelt Bakery has a tasty granola bar for everyone in the family. Still 3-2. Here's the 8th pitch to Kyle Schwarber this at bat. Ferguson with a high set. Now he throws, and it's a ground ball rolled sharply through the middle and into center field, a base hit. Turner up to second. Second hit of the night for Kyle Schwarber. Schwarber came in ice cold. We mentioned his home run drought. He also came in with hits in only one of his last 5 games. He's 3-for-17 coming in. And now he's 2-for-4 tonight. Julian Garcia starts to get ready in the Reds bullpen behind Ferguson. He gets another left-handed batter here in Bryce Harper. Harper's 0-for-3 tonight. A couple of strikeouts against Abbott. And Ferguson brings it home. The pitch to Harper. Big swing, foul back. Strike one. Harper's down about 40 points in his batting average against left-handed pitching for his career this season. overall having a good year, but just 228 this year against lefties. 0-1. Harper takes a breaking ball down and away. Kind of gives you an idea what he's doing against right-handers, though.
1: That would be murdering them.
2: Yes, that's correct. He's also pretty good when you got runners in scoring position, as he does right here. Ferguson's 1-1. Swinging and a foul, and it's a ball and two strikes on Bryce Harper. Two on, nobody out. 3-1, Phillies have the lead. We're in the eighth inning. Nobody out, so boy, wouldn't you like to see a double play ball off the bat of Harper. 1-2. And he missed with a fastball down and away, and the count is even, two balls and two strikes. Only one team has been better than the Phillies since Don Mattingly took over at the helm in the dugout. That team would be the Brewers. Ferguson back to the plate with a 2-2 pitch. Harper breaks his bat, rolls it softly to the second baseman. McClain only has one play as he moves into his left, and that's the first. He gets the out on Harper. Harper, though, does his job and moves both runners up 90 feet. Ferguson's going to be done. So Terry Francona, Reds manager, on his way to the mound. Pitching change coming, presented by Wober's Mustard. Wober's Mustard, let's put some mustard on it. Second and third, one out, 3-1. Phillies lead the Reds on the Reds Radio Network.
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1: Julian Garcia, he is in the ballgame. We have seen him with a variety of hard breaking balls, and he does have a pretty good fastball. He just doesn't use it a whole lot. I think he's done a pretty good job up here. This will be his sixth appearance. No wins, one loss, a 2.08 ERA in his 8 2/3 innings. But this is a big ask for him here.
2: Yeah, he's got his feet to the fire a little bit right now. Runners at second and third, one out. Alec Bohm, the batter, right on right. First pitch, Garcia to Bohm. Breaking ball spins off the outside corner. The count is 1-0. But
1: and let me just go ahead and tell you right now, you give up these two runs, you go ahead and pack it on in. Because when they bring in Kirkering and Duran, the chance of scoring 4 or 5 runs against those two,
2: The 1-0. In there for a called strike, 1-1 on Bohm. But this feels like kind of a good spot for a guy like Garcia. You have runners in scoring position. Hitters are typically a little more aggressive.
1: So they may chase that breaking ball in a difficult spot.
2: 1-1, swung on, fouled away off the right side. He fouled away the slider. Now it's a ball and two strikes. We'll see if he can put him away here.
1: He got away with one right there. That was right down Broadway.
2: Yeah, he certainly did. One ball, two strikes, and here it comes. And he ran the fastball up and in on Bohm, twists him out of the way, and it's a two-ball, two-strike count. Bohm is lined to second, struck out, grounded to short, the pitch, breaking ball down and away, and that's the one where he was hoping to get the chase. He didn't get it. Now it's a full count, 3-2.
1: Didn't quite start that one up enough to tease Bohm. It was a ball all the way out of the hand.
2: Count is full, 3 balls, 2 strikes.

0: And now they're loaded. Bags are packed for Edmundo Sosa.
1: And Sosa is an aggressive hitter. He wants to swing early in the count. He has hit two balls right to De La Cruz at shortstop in this ball game. Reds could use that right here.
0: The pitch to him. And it's breaking ball. Spins too far inside. 1-0. The Reds have the infield in. Pretty much all the way around, even up the middle. They're about halfway in. Reds could use a double play to get out of the inning. The 1-0 pitch. Swung on, fouled back, evens the count at 1-1. He's used the fastball a little bit more already to the first two hitters than we're used to seeing Garcia. Hadn't been above 92 with it yet. 1-1 on Sosa.
1: And he's used it on the inside part of the plate, trying to keep these hitters honest.
0: The 1-1. Breaking ball, and he had Sosa reaching big time there, but he popped it just over the net to the right. 1-2 on Sosa. Bases loaded, one out. Right-hander against right-hander. Phillies trying to add to a two-run advantage late in this one. We're in the eighth. And now Sosa will back out of the box. He's back in there again. And Garcia's 1-2. Breaking ball sweeps off the outside corner, and the count is even. 2-2. Make sure you stay tuned to the Reds postgame show. It'll have the Toyota Tundra star of the game. Scores, highlights, and so much more coming up all in the Reds postgame show. Now the 2-2. Swung on, popped up foul again, back and out of play. Still 2-2 on Edmundo Sosa.
1: That one looked like it backed up on him a little bit. Got in on the hands of Sosa. Sosa looking for it to break away, and it just stayed right off the inside edge.
0: Just like you draw it up, right? Try the 2-2 again. Here it is. Swung on, he popped it up. In the air, center field, though, probably deep enough to get that run home from third. Turner
1: trouble.
0: Is going to tag and score as Friedel makes the catch. The throw goes to third, and it is a 4-1 Philly lead. So Edmundo Sosa does the job. He hits the sac fly to center. Runners at first and second, two outs, but the lead back to three for Philadelphia. That run will be charged to Caleb Ferguson. First pitch to JT Realmuto is a fastball that dips low. 1-0 on Realmuto for three tonight. He is grounded to first, struck out, and flied to right. Two on with two out. 1-0, and Realmuto takes a strike. Fastball on the inside corner evens the count. 1-1. Now the 1-1. And he misses up and in with the fastball. 2-1. Now Sam Ball begins throwing in the Reds' bullpen. Garcia from the belt. The 2-1. And a soft roller to first. It'll be handled by Stewart. He'll take it himself, 3 unassisted on the kind of wicked ground ball by Realmuto to first. Inning over. We go to the bottom of the eighth inning. Phillies back to a 3-run lead. It's 4-1 on the Reds radio network.
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4: Right-hander Orion Kerkering out of the bullpen for the Phillies. He's only 6-0 on the year with a 2.55 ERA. This will be his 38th appearance, 40 punch-outs in 35 innings.
5: T.J. Friedl leads things off against the right-hander Kerkering. First pitch to him is a fastball a little bit low, called a ball, 1-0 on Friedl. Now the 1-0. Swinging and a miss. He swings right through a high-velocity 97-mile-an-hour fastball.
4: The perfect scenario for the Phillies is what has happened here tonight. Starter goes 7, Kerkering, then Durant.
5: Also taking over in left field, Brandon Marsh. The 1-1 to T.J. Friedl. Swings and fouls it back left side. One ball and two strikes on the Reds center fielder.
4: Team strikeouts for Zach Wheeler here tonight in 7 innings of work.
5: Didn't walk a batter either. Pitch in the dirt inside. It's a 2-ball, 2-strike count.
4: That means out of every 3 outs, he was striking out 2. That's pretty good.
5: Yeah, pretty good.
4: How's that for analysis?
5: That's good. Drive deep toward the right field corner by Friedl. Long run for the right fielder, Derek Hill.
4: Nice play.
5: And he runs it down. He makes that catch. He's pretty good with the glove out there. It wasn't long before the Phillies figured that out. He had a tremendous home run robbery of Juan Soto in New York against the Mets shortly after coming over from the White Sox. So that play for Hill right there toward the line was kind of academic for him. Now Ivan Johnson's off the bench. He will hit for Matt McClain. First pitch on the way to Johnson is swung on, and that's fouled away for strike 1. The only run that Wheeler allowed tonight was the home run by Eugenio Suarez. Tied his career high with 14 strikeouts tonight. Fourth time in his career that he's had 14 or more strikeouts without walking a batter. The pitch low and inside. It's a 1-ball, 1-strike count on Ivan Johnson. Ivan Johnson from Kennesaw Mountain High School in the Atlanta area. Same high school, if it sounds familiar, as Tyler Stevenson. Swing and a miss. It's a ball and 2 strikes now on Ivan Johnson. He said when he got there, he had a pretty good idea who Tyler Stevenson was. Up and away. 2 balls and 2 strikes now on Johnson. Johnson went the college route. He was a few years behind Tyler Stevenson. Johnson actually transferred in. Stevenson had already graduated by the time Johnson got there, though. The 2-2 pitch, breaking ball off the outside corner. Count is full, 3-2. Pretty crazy to think that two guys from the same high school, the only two guys to make the big leagues from that high school, are in the same clubhouse at the same time. Wild. Here's the 3-2 pitch to Ivan Johnson. He swings and fouls that back. Still three balls and two strikes. Nobody on, one man out. 4-1 Phillies. We're in the bottom of the eighth inning here at Great American Ballpark and the lid lifter of this three-game get-together. Payoff pitch. And it's swung on, and that's fouled off to the left. Still a three-ball, two-strike count on Ivan Johnson. Johnson still in search of that first big league knock. 0-4 in his young major league career. Here's the 3-2. And he takes high, ball four. Now he's on for the first time. So he walks here with one out. Just worked a walk off a pretty good pitcher. Let's pause for station identification. 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
5: First pitch, Ellie De La Cruz, a breaking ball down and in. The count is 1-0. The bad part, the worst part about the Phillies scoring that add-on run is now it takes 2 men aboard to bring the tying run to the plate. The 1-0. Ellie takes off the inside corner. Best case that Ellie could do here is pull the Reds within one. Ellie 0-3 so far. A strikeout, a ground out to first, and a line out to left. Kirkering's 2-0 pitch. Way off the inside corner. It's a three-ball, no-strike count on De La Cruz. But he's a bad one away from bringing the tying run to the plate, and that would be Sal Stewart. And I would imagine Kirkering would be a pretty good candidate for Stewart to go the other way against. Hard-throwing right-hander, 3-0. Ellie takes high, and the Reds do, in fact, bring the tying run to the plate here in the bottom of the eighth inning. It will be Sal Stewart. And that's going to prompt a visit from former Reds assistant pitching coach and Phillies pitching coach Caleb Cotham. So we haven't seen him yet tonight. Of course, he hadn't had a whole lot of need to leave that first base dugout the way Zach Wheeler was pitching. But he's out there now. Here on the Reds Friday, July the 10th, as they take on the Cubs. Stick around after the game for a spectacular fireworks show presented by PNC. Get your tickets now at reds.com/tickets. So Caleb Cotham's visit to the mound is over. Sal Stewart, 1-for-3 tonight. He did get a base hit his last time up. Strikeouts looking in each of his first two at-bats. Ivan Johnson at second base. Good speed. Ellie De La Cruz has been running much better over at first. But you need three. Here's the pitch to Sal. Fastball down and away. Ball one. Sal with his base hit his last time up now has hits in 11 of his last 12 games. The 1-0 pitch. Low and away, breaking ball, 2-0. And the thing you know about Sal is he's not about to give in to a pitcher that's struggling with his command.
4: When a pitcher's choking, let him choke.
5: And Caleb Cotham's on the phone of the Philly bullpen. 2-0 on Stewart. Kirkering home way outside with that fastball. And it's a three-ball, no-strike count.
4: Kirkering starting to think about it a little bit now. He is really pulling the ball to the glove side way off the outside edge.
5: 3-0 on Stewart. Here it comes. And he centers a fastball. It's 3-1. This is a guy that has been one of the Phillies' most reliable bullpen arms. A bullpen that, by and large, has struggled outside of Kirkering and a couple others. 3-1. And Stewart, again, taking, watches a strike. Away. Yoan Duran, their closer, the 3-2 pitch, swung and a drive. High, deep toward the right field corner, but the park will hold it. Hill jumping up against the sidewall in foul ground, but he can't catch it. So he was jumping up against the sidewall in foul territory down the right field line, and he didn't grab it, and Sal is still alive. Three balls, two strikes. Good effort by Hill there.
4: He's got some serious jump.
5: Yeah, he does.
4: And that was the high part of the wall. He got his glove up there, got a little piece of it.
5: 3-2, and now Stewart will use the timeout. But it's Kirkering, Duran, and Mesa that have been the three anchors at the back of the bullpen. The others have struggled. Kirkering trying to lock it back in. Full count on Stewart. Here's the 3-2 pitch. And a swing and a soft roller to the left side. Fielded by Bohm to Stott at
4: he's
5: second.
4: Safe. One's he's safe.
5: Safe at second. Ellie ran through the bag. He is safe. And they will get the out on Stewart at first. But Ellie ran right through the base at second base. And the Phillies are on the phone to see if they want to challenge. Bohm went to second. Ellie got there.
4: But Ellie didn't slide into second. He just ran right through the bag like he was running down the first baseline.
5: And I think the Phillies want to challenge this. And Don Mattingly's out talking with Alfonso Marquez, who's the crew chief here.
4: There was never a tag of Ellie.
5: No.
4: I mean, you can slide past the bag. You can run past the bag.
5: Now, Don Mattingly's case is that he's out of the baseline. That's what you're arguing here if you're the Phillies manager.
4: But there was never an attempt to tag him.
5: No, that's the issue.
4: So that would probably negate that.
5: So the Reds are going, and Don Mattingly's still a little unnerved here. He's got all four umpires gathered around him right now. We'll see if the Phillies are going to challenge this in any way. There was no tag. None whatsoever. And you're actually seeing, there was a time where you were seeing teams do that all the time. Now you've kind of scaled it back. Baseball has implemented some rules to try to discourage that. But Ellie did it there, and that's exactly why you do it. So I'm guessing what the umpires are probably telling Mattingly, look, you can challenge it if you want, but you're going to lose a challenge. You're not going to win this unless the throw beat him. And Mattingly continues to talk with the umpiring crew here. And I don't know if they are going to challenge this in any way.
4: I think they're asking the umpires to review it.
5: Umpires are talking it over right now. Runners at second and third as it stands right now. Sal's going to be out 5-4-3, but it's only one out.
4: I thought that was a good play by Ellie. If he slides, he's out.
5: Right. Alfonso Marquez explaining to Don Mattingly his options here. Meanwhile, the Phillies are gathered in two spots. There's a group of them out by second base, and then there's all the infielders gathered between the mound and the third base line. Don Mattingly still
4: a lot leading. Of standing around for Orion Kirkering.
5: And that's the part that you kind of wonder. He's not throwing any warm-ups here whatsoever. You would think that he might go to the mound and get a couple of tosses in. Instead, he's just standing to the left side of the mound with his catcher, JT Realmuto, right next to him. So, and Orion Kirkering is going to have a left-hander coming up.
4: And J.J. Blade, they may go to Tim Mesa, who knows. But Terry Francona has no intention of breaking this up. The longer
5: no.
4: they stand out there, the longer the Phillies just have to stand around.
5: Absolutely.
4: And get cold.
5: And now Alfonso Marquez.
7: Philadelphia is challenging a safe ball at second base.
5: That's all they're going to challenge is a safe call at second. He's safe. He beat the play. So there's nothing really to review there.
4: And there was no tag.
5: Now Orion Kirkering is going to get a couple of tosses in. And there's no doubt that Ellie got there before the throw. So they're going to look at it. But I don't think anybody's mind's going to change on this play. Crowd's reacting as though he's safe. Ellie never even made any contact of any sort with Stott, who was right on top of the bag, which is also rather impressive. So I think this is going to be a relatively quick review. Ellie did run past the bag. He ran through it and then made a turn as though he were going to go toward third. Just for a step. Just kind of more of a look. And then realized, oh, I better get back to second. I'm safe. There was nowhere to go because Ivan Johnson wasn't going to leave third. But they're looking at it in New York.
4: Well, the Phillies are fortunate that they got Sal Stewart because they basically were turning a double play. They did not get the lead runner in De La Cruz at second, and they just did get Sal Stewart at first base.
5: Well, you rarely get the trailing runner if you don't get the lead runner. They're taking a long look at it, though, in New York. Come cheer on your Reds this weekend when they face the Cubs in a three-game series presented by Kroger Zero Hunger Zero Waste. Grab your tickets now at reds.com/tickets. They continue to look it over.
7: After review, the call is confirmed. The runner is safe. The runner did come back to the base. We do not have him abandoning, and abandoning the base set is not reviewable.
5: There you go. The umpire said there was no base abandonment, and it's not reviewable. So
4: now,
5: that's...
4: Now, if Ellie had peeled off towards center field and started jogging right in that manner, there would have been a problem.
5: Right. He didn't. And now Don Mattingly or somebody in that Philly dugout just got kicked out by home plate umpire Malachi Moore.
4: I don't think it was Mattingly.
5: I don't think so either. Might have been... I don't think that was Dusty Watson either. Now, one Mattingly, but it was somebody on the Phillies bench just got kicked out. Malachi Moore had heard enough, so had Alfonso Marquez. It was Malachi Moore that kicked him out. And now Malachi Moore rips off his mask, looking into that Phillies dugout to try to figure out who it is. And I think we're going to find out, because whoever it is going to come out and get his money's worth. So here he comes. I don't know who it is, but he is hot, and he's having to be held back by the crew chief, Alfonso Marquez.
4: That looks like Bobby Dickerson.
5: Yeah, infield coach. That's exactly who it is. I mean, he is steam. And now Alfonso Marquez and Bobby Dickerson are talking, nose to nose, while Don Mattingly stands by with a hand on the shoulder of Dickerson. He's still upset. I mean, he came storming out of the dugout, almost like George Brett in the Pine Tar incident, the way he charged out of that dugout. So Bobby Dickerson, the one that's kicked out, he'll head back down the tunnel. I mean, didn't that kind of remind you of George Brett going after Tim McClellan there at home plate? So J.J. Bleday, after all that, is finally going to bat. And Orion Kirkering's been out there for a long time. He did throw some tosses, the pitch. And Bleday watches a breaking ball land right in there for a called strike, nothing and one. Tying run of the plate. Reds are down 4-1 in the bottom of the eighth inning. Second and third, two out. The 0-1, and it's way off the inside corner, a fastball from Kirkering. One ball, one strike. Kirkering readies, straightens the 1-1. Swing and a miss. High fastball up and away. And it's a ball and two strikes. J. Johnson at third, Ellie's at second, two men are out. 4-1, Phil's eighth inning, and here comes Orion Kirkering with a 1-2 pitch. Up and in, and Ledet raises his arms up out of the way of that, and the count is even 2-2. Is that a pitcher struggling with his command, or do you think that's more of a setup?
4: I think that may be very well a setup for this next breaking ball.
5: The pitch, swinging a line drive down the right field line, pulled just foul. That was a fastball on the inside part of the plate, actually off the inside corner. Had that been on the inside corner, Blade probably keeps it fair. He didn't miss extra bases by much. Two balls, two strikes. Blade eases back into the box. Two and two, two on, two out. And here it comes. Breaking ball into the dirt. The count is full, 3-2. LeVay twirling the bat around, waiting on Kirkering. And the payoff pitch. Swung on, fouled back. We'll do it again. Still three balls and two strikes. The lone red run came on a home run from Eugenio Suarez, who is waiting on deck. Kirkering readies, and here is the 3-2 pitch. Swinging again, a foul straight back on a high fastball. LeVay fighting it off to stay alive. Eight pitches so far in this at-bat. And a lot of fastballs. Payoff. And he walked him, missed it with a breaking ball down and in. And the Reds have loaded the bases for Eugenio Suarez.
4: That is now 37 pitches in this inning alone for Orion Kirkering. That's a lot of pitches.
5: Well, he's done. Don Mattingly on his way to the mound. He's going to make a pitching change here in the eighth inning. So Kirkering's night is done. Pitching change in the eighth with the bases loaded and two outs. And the Phillies leading the Reds 4-1 on the Reds Radio Network.
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4: Hard throwing right-hander Jonathan Bolin out of the Phillies bullpen. 2-0 with a 3.29 ERA. This will be his 30th appearance on the year. 35 strikeouts in 27 and a third innings. And he just throws four-seam heaters up around the letters.
5: Well, see if Suarez is ready. Power against power. The Reds have the go-ahead run at the plate here in the eighth inning. Bases loaded, two out. Tying run at first. Mullen sets, and here he comes. Swinging and a foul, and Suarez crumbles to the ground after fouling that right off of his knee or foot. I think he might have fouled it off his right knee. Hobbles back to his feet. Boy, he is in some serious pain as he goes hobbling around outside the right-handed batter's box. Also understand that Phillies pitching coach Caleb Cotham was also kicked out during that argument earlier in this inning. He was kicked out initially. Yeah, he fouled that right off of the top of his knee.
4: Yeah, right off the outside of that knee. That's where that nerve runs down into your foot. That can give you a bit of numbness from the knee down.
5: Going one on Suarez. Ivan Johnson's the runner at third base. The runner at second base, Ellie. J.J. Blades over at first. Reds trying to rally here in the eighth inning. Orion Kerkering started the inning, and no doubt Don Mattingly was hoping that Kerkering would get through the inning. It did not go well for Kerkering tonight. He walked three batters. He retired two and left with the bases loaded. Suarez trying to make him pay for the walks. He has one of four Reds hits tonight. It was a home. Now Bolin watches, or Suarez watches a fastball from Bolin outside. One ball, one strike. Hander gets the sign. Now the 1-1. Swing and a miss. Snapped off a good slider there. Suarez ready for the fastball. Way out in front of the slider. One ball and two strikes. Left-handed hitting, Nathaniel Lowe waiting next. And here's Bolins. 1-2. Way too high of the fastball upstairs. The count levels 2-2. Can't imagine that he wants to go full here on Suarez, so you would think Gino should get something pretty good to hit on this 2-2 pitch. Here comes. And strike three called. Suarez thought it was high. It looked good. It might be a little high, Cowboy. I think it was up. And it was. By three-tenths of an inch.
4: Miraculous.
5: So now it's a full count.
4: And now the runners will get a chance to get a bit of a head start, but it still comes down to Suarez getting a hit or getting on base somehow, some way.
5: They're all off on this 3-2 pitch to Suarez. Here it comes. Swing and a miss. Struck him out. Got him the breaking ball in the dirt. Inning over. The Reds leave him loaded in the eighth. We go to the ninth, 4-1 Phillies on the Reds Radio Network.
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5: That's another Reds Wilbur's Mustard pitching change. Sam Maul becomes the fifth pitcher tonight for the Reds. Maul will take over now and deal with the bottom third of the Phillies' order. Pitching change presented by Wilbur's Mustard. Wilbur's Mustard, let's put some mustard on it. Sam Maul. Maul is on the 42nd time. 1-6, 3.93 ERA. And he goes to work against Bryson Stott. The Phillies up 4-1 in the ninth. First pitch off the inside corner. Breaking ball stayed in. 1-0 on Stott. 36 and two-thirds innings for Sam Maul. He has struck out 39 against 20 walks. He hitting 212 against him in the 1-0 pitch. And Stott swings, fouls that one off of himself, and he goes crumbling to the ground. He's in quite a bit of pain now as he hobbles to his feet. One ball, one strike count on Bryson Stott, who fouled that right off of his instep. That's down close. I guess it was closer to the heel of his instep. I thought at first look it was close to that ankle bone.
16: Ankle-ish.
5: You'd rather foul it off around the heel than off that ankle bone. One ball, one strike on Stott. Ball has the sign, readies. And here he comes with the 1-1 pitch. After a long hold, he throws. And a good breaking ball. This time it sweeps in there. Stott gave up on it. Started, stop, and watched it float over the heart of the plate. And now Duran is starting to throw in the Phillies bullpen. You had your chance if you were the Reds. You had a golden opportunity against the Phillies. You had Orion Kerkering, who was not on his game tonight. Here's the 1-2 pitch to Bryson Stott. Fastball off the outside corner. I would say it is highly improbable that both Kerkering and Duran are both off their games the same night. Reds came up empty despite loading the bases in the eighth. Here's the 2-2 pitch to Bryson Stott. Swing and he pulls it on a line foul down past the tarp, and it goes bouncing up in the seats. Two balls and two strikes on Stott. Two more games left in this series. John Party's got a concert after the game tomorrow. Reds and Phillies battle. Pitch, bouncing ball, headed up the middle. Ellie comes in, charges, Fields throws, got him. Nice play by De La Cruz way over on the second base side of the bag. And there's one gone in the ninth as we pause for station identification on the Reds Radio Network.
6: 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We are proud to live here, too.
5: Nobody on, one man out. Derek Hill, the batter.
4: Nice play by Ellie. He had no choice but to take an in-between hop, but he was able to glove it because he was coming after it.
5: Pitch to Hill is a strike on the outside corner.
4: Amazing what your glove will do when you're going after the ball rather than standing still.
5: One on Hill. He's been a nice acquisition for these Phillies. Wasn't hitting a lick in Chicago. Pitch down too low. But since joining the Phillies, he's hit 297 in 18 games. Couple of home runs in there. I guess it helps when you join a pretty potent lineup, too. A little more protection probably in this Phillies lineup than he had in Chicago. Swing the line drive center field. That's going to go down for a base hit. And Derek Hill, just as I talked about how he's hit in Philadelphia, he's on for the third time with his second hit tonight. 2-for-3. runner at first with one man out, and that brings up Justin Crawford. Crawford has singled twice. He's 2 for 3. He also has a stolen base, a run scored. Flew out to left his last time up, batting in the seventh. Ball to the left-handed hitting Crawford, and the breaking ball spins down and away for ball one. 1-0 on Crawford. From the belt, here he comes. Breaking ball just off the outside corner. Called a ball, Tyler Stevenson.
16: That's a challenging to call a ball.
5: So let's see. Ball or strike? It was a strike, of course, barely.
16: Ball's overturned. Cincinnati has two challenges remaining.
5: Just barely clipped the outside corner. I would say Tyler Stevenson could go into umpiring. His career comes to a close. Here's the 1-1 pitch to Justin Crawford. And a fastball strike at the knees. 1 ball and 2 strikes on Crawford.
4: He's gotten almost 60 pitches overturned.
5: Isn't that incredible?
4: We're not even at the break. We're close.
5: 1 ball, 2 strikes. Sam Maul, home of the 1-2, runner goes, and it's swung on and fouled back. 1 ball and 2 strikes. You know, I'm actually a little surprised that we don't see more former players, especially guys that maybe don't have long careers, but get up, know the game well, love the game, don't go into umpiring. I mean, make no mistake, that is a grueling life.
4: I don't think they want to go back to the minor leagues.
5: No, there's also an element of that. A lot of them go into coaching, got to go back to the minor leagues for that.
4: Not all of them.
5: 1 ball, 2 strikes, not all. The 1-2. And Crawford takes down and away. 2 balls and 2 strikes. I don't think folks understand necessarily how much of a grind it is to get to the big leagues also as an umpire. I mean, you're starting in 2-man crews down in the lower reaches of the minor leagues, and you got to go step by step. And these guys don't leave their jobs very often, so there's not a whole lot of openings.
4: And they have to book their own travel.
5: 2 balls, 2 strikes on Crawford. Ball fires to first. Close over there at first base. Back in Hill with a head first dive, but that was bang bang.
4: You got to figure out a way to get yourself to the next city and all your equipment.
5: Yeah. And think about it. You don't have a home. The 2-2. Runner goes. Swung on. Fouled back. It's not like you've got a home city. You're on the road all year long. And you do get a little bit of a break, but not much. As easy it is to criticize these guys, there is an element of love of the game that is involved in the hard work that they put in. 2 balls, 2 strikes, the count on Justin Crawford. Runner at first base with one man out. Sam Maul readies, and here comes the 2-2 pitch. Swinging again, a foul ball at home plate. Still 2 balls and 2 strikes. Lengthy at bat here between the left-handed hitting Crawford and the lefty Maul. This will be the 8th pitch of this at bat. Maul instead picks again to first base and chases Hill back to the bag. That's the last time he can do that. Seven stolen bases on the year for Hill. He was running earlier in this at bat. He's running here. The 2-2 swatted foul on the second deck back to the left. Still 2 balls and 2 strikes on Crawford. He wands the bat out over the plate. All ready. Here is, again, the 2-2 pitch. Swing and a miss. Got him flailing at a breaking ball down and away. Two down in the ninth. Now it's Trey Turner. Turner's one for four, single and a run score in the eighth, and that run was a big run. The pitch is down too low. I still look back at that last inning where the Reds loaded the bases. That inning could have looked so much different if you didn't need three runs to tie and you just needed a pair. Ball's 1-0 pitch. Ripped to center, but right at T.J. Friedl is shading toward right center. Moves a little further that way to make the catch, and the side is retired. A hit and a man left. Last chance for the Reds coming up down 3, 4-1 as we go to the bottom of the ninth on the Reds Radio Network.
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0: Right-hander Yoan Duran. Check out these numbers. 1-3 with a 1.52 ERA. This will be his 32nd appearance. He's saved 21 games and 22 opportunities. He's allowed 22 hits in his 29 and two-thirds innings. That's a 204 opponent's batting average. He has only walked 6 and struck out 45 in those 29-plus innings.
1: Well, somebody scored against him.
0: Did they score 3?
2: Probably not.
0: Let's check.
2: Here's Nathaniel Lowe, 4-1. Heads are down. Probably due for one of those, wouldn't he? Here's the first pitch to Lowe. Split finger, misses down and away for ball one.
0: A splitter at 98. That ought to tell you what the fastball is. A million.
2: I'm not hitting.
0: Shoot that out of a pistol. There it is.
2: Little highway
0: 101 right there.
2: Painted on the outer half for called strike, 1-1. The 1-1 pitch. Lowe fouls it back to the left side. I noticed that the paintbrush can get a little bigger the harder you throw.
0: That is correct.
2: You don't need that detail brush when you're throwing 101. One ball, two strikes on Lowe. Here comes. Swung on and Lowe fouls it away.
0: You know, it's not going to be pretty when the first pitch that you see is 98. It's an off-speed pitch.
2: That's the slowest one he's got in the bag. Here's the 1-2. Lowe again reaches for it, fouls back. That was the changeup. I guess 98 wasn't the slowest. Changeup's 88. So he's been up to 102, and as low as 88. That's a big gap to cover. The 1-2. Swing and a miss. And he puts him away with 100. This copyrighted broadcast is presented by authority of the Cincinnati Reds and may not be reproduced or retransmitted in any form. The accounts and descriptions of this game may not be disseminated without the express written consent of the Reds. This copyright reminder is provided by Dinsmore, the official legal counsel of the Reds. The Phillies have not announced yet who they're starting tomorrow, but we know the Reds are starting Chase Burns. First pitch to Steer. Strike on the inside corner. Nothing in one. Phillies are a starter down at the moment. So it could be a bullpen day tomorrow. The 0-1. Breaking ball down and away. Steer checked and he's down 0-2. Burns 10-1, 2.40 ERA. Again, 7-10 start just as it is on Thursday, and we're on the air at 6:40 with the Reds pregame. Nothing in two on Steer, and here comes the 0-2 pitch. Duran to Spencer Steer. Fastball outside at 100. One ball, two strikes. Duran back into his windup. Here's his 1-2. In the dirt outside of the breaking ball. 91 with that curve. Slider 2-2 on Spencer Steer. Four runs, eight hits. Error-free baseball for the Phils. A run on four hits, no errors for the Reds. The 2-2 to Steer. Swinging a soft chopper up the third base line in the grass, and that's going to go as a base hit. Duran comes in, picks it up, but no play on Steer. And Steer is aboard with a one-out single. He'll take it.
0: A little wry grin from Duran as he went and picked up that ball as it settled down the third baseline into the grass.
2: Extra pitches for him to throw, though. Here's Tyler Stevenson now. Stevenson has a single sandwiched between strikeouts. Duran to Stevenson. Swing, there's a bouncing ball up the third base line, fouled right off his foot. Phillies were ready to play that out and have a shot for two. Stevens had never left the box. Nothing and one to count on Tyler Stevens. His base hit went down the right field line back in the fifth inning. He didn't miss extra bases by much, but it was a favorable bounce out to Derek Hill. Now the right-hander Duran wants to back off the rubber and reset. The Phillies are not even holding Steer at first with the Reds down by three here in the ninth inning. Steer's on with one out. And the 0-1 pitch. Swing and a miss. It'll have all the scores for you coming up on the Reds postgame show once we're done. Here's the 0-2 pitch. And it's a little bit low. Cowboy, I'm a little surprised that Spencer Steer hasn't taken second without the Reds without the Phillies holding him on.
0: I mean, he can get as big a lead as Harper is behind him. He can walk to second base. Take off right now.
2: The 1-2. Swinging and a miss. And folks may be listening thinking, well, why?
0: Stay out of the force out at second.
2: Until the strikeout of Stevenson just now as he swings through strike three, you're trying to stay out of the double play.
0: At this point, it doesn't matter.
2: Scores around the league are brought to you by Sun Cruiser Vodka Iced Tea. Let the good times cruise. How about the Brewers crushing the Cardinals 10-2? Cubs 5-2 on the Orioles, bottom of the ninth inning of Baltimore. Here's T.J. Friedel. Pitch to Friedel. Now Steer takes second. Pitch is outside. It's kind of a moot point at this point.
0: Yeah, that should have happened while Stevenson was at the plate.
2: 1-0 on Friedel. Ron brings it home to T.J. Friedel. Strike call to the outside corner. Now it's 1-1. Reds have lost 9 of their last 13. Danger of dropping 10 of their last 14. Here's the 1-1. And Friedel takes up and in. Reds have done a decent job against the Phillies. Winning the series there, but boy, Zach Wheeler awfully good tonight for Philadelphia. Wheeler punching out 14 over 7 innings and allowed just the one run on a home run by Eugenio Suarez. Friedel fouls back to 2-1. The count is even, 2 balls and 2 strikes. Wheeler allowed only 4 hits tonight. Ryan Kerkering got 2 outs but was a little wobbly. He walked 3. The Reds loaded the bases last inning but came up empty. 2 balls, 2 strikes on Friedel. Runner at second, 2 away. 4-1 Phils, and here it comes. And it is strike 3 called on a breaking ball. And now Friedel wants to challenge.
3: Batter is challenging to call a strike.
2: There's a little bit of a delayed call there by Malachi Moore. And the pitch was a strike. So that's all. Reds fall. Phillies take the series opener tonight here in Cincinnati by a final count of 4-1. We're back to wrap it up right after this on the Reds Radio Network.
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2: Four to one, Phillies over the Reds tonight here at Great American Ballpark. Here's your totals for the Phils: 4 runs, 8 hits, no errors, and they left 6. For the Reds, 1 run, 5 hits, no errors, 7 left. Winning pitcher, Zach Wheeler, 9-1. Andrew Abbott drops to 5-5 with a loss. Johan Duran got his 22nd save of the year. 3 hours, 5 minutes to play it here at Great American Ballpark. There were 31,204 looking on. Reds and Phillies continue the series tomorrow. Chase Burns for the Reds. No word yet who the Phillies plan to start. Burns is 10-1 with a 2.40 ERA. So the All-Stars looking for his 11th win of the year as he tries to even things up for the Reds. First pitch, 7:10. We're on the air at 6:40 with the Reds pregame show across the network. That's all we have for you for tonight. Thanks for listening. Stick around. Yid's got plenty more coming up on the Reds postgame show next. For the Cowboy, Jeff Brantley, our producer-engineer, Dave Yiddy Armbruster, our studio producer back in our network headquarters, Sam Niger. This is Tommy Thrall saying so long from Great American Ballpark, and we'll talk to you again tomorrow night right here on the Reds Radio Network. Good night.
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7: We're back at Great American Ballpark, where Kyle Schwarber hit a 2-run homer in the top of the third, and the Phillies held on to beat the Reds tonight. Final score 4-1 in game one of what will be a 3-game series. And you're listening to the Cincinnati Children's Postgame Show. I'm Dave Armbruster. The Schwarber home run was really the only mistake by Reds starter Andrew Abbott, who gave up 3 runs over 6 innings tonight. Caleb Ferguson was charged with the 4th run in the 8th. Right-hander Zach Wheeler started for the Phillies through 6 innings. He had 13 strikeouts and limited the Reds to just 3 hits. He finally gave up a run when Eugenio Suarez led off the 7th inning with his 9th home run of the season. Cincinnati loaded the bases with 2 outs in the 8th, but they failed to score. And coming up, we'll check scores around Major League Baseball. Highlights, of course, from this game. But up first, we check back in with Tommy and the Cowboy. 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
8: 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You see, that's because they built their business the

0: old-fashioned way, by making friends. 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
3: American Ballpark, where the Phillies knock off the Reds tonight, 4-1, the final score. You're listening to the Cincinnati Children's Post Game Show. Let's get final thoughts on the game from Tommy Throw and Jeff Brantley.
4: Thanks, Ed. Well, Cowboy, on the opposite, you have a pretty good idea. It's going to be a tough night at the plate, and it was that and then some for the Redlegs tonight.
5: Yeah, he was dominant from the get-go. Struck out the first two batters of the ball game, De La Cruz and Sal Stewart. Went on to strike out 14. The Reds they're just not there offensively. And if you can't score runs, especially if you're giving up runs, you put yourself in a bind, and that's where they are right now. I mean, they've lost 7 of 9, 10 of 13. And there's really not a whole lot of relief in sight, because you start looking at the schedule in the second half. The Reds have the most difficult schedule in Major League Baseball for the rest of the season. Not a whole lot of light at the end of the tunnel.
4: No, but what did you make of Andrew Abbott today? I mean, he didn't walk anybody. That was the good news. Just the mistake to Schwarber kind of made him pay a little bit.
5: Yeah, I thought he threw the ball fine. I thought that the pitch to Schwarber, maybe he knew he was swinging 3-0, but it was a fastball in the middle of the plate. And you have to know that a guy like Schwarber does not care what the count is. He is looking for a fastball that he can hit every single pitch. He's not looking for breaking balls. That's why he looks bad on breaking balls. And that pitch he hit like he knew it was coming. And I'm sure Andrew was kicking himself once that was made. But it's not really that so much. I mean, you pitch 6 innings of baseball, of quality baseball at the big league level, and you give up 3 earned runs, you should have a chance to win a ball game. And the Reds offensively are just not there.
4: Tough one for the Reds tonight. They fall again to the Phils, 4-1, the final score. Yid.
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3: The final score here at Great American Ballpark, and you're listening to the Cincinnati Children's Postgame Show. I'm Dave Armbruster. Let's take a look at some other scores around Major League Baseball now. 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We start in American League Cities, where the Cubbies knocked off the Orioles today 5-2, the final score. Matthew Boyd, 6 shutout innings for Chicago. In that one, they improve now to 51-40 on the season. Tigers over the A's 6-2. The Rays knocked off the Yankees tonight 6-4, the final score. They are now 53-36 on the year. And Hunter Fiducia broke a 3-3 tie in the fourth inning.
9: Putting a charge into that baseball. There's a shot. Deep right center. Got a chance to go. Gone! Home run Fiducia. A two-run shot. And the Rays grab the lead 5-3.
3: And that's the call on Rays TV. And Tampa Bay now has a 4-game lead over the Yankees in the AL East. It was the Twins beating the Guardians tonight 3-1 in Minneapolis. They are in the bottom of the ninth inning now on the south side of Chicago. The Red Sox have an 8-1 lead over the Chicago White Sox. Bottom of the eighth, Rangers 4 and the Angels 3. When we return, scores from National League cities. 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
3: You're listening to the Cincinnati Children's Postgame Show. Continuing with scores now from National League cities, it was the Brewers beating the Cardinals tonight 4-3, the final score. Brewers now 57-33 on the season. Christian Yelich put Milwaukee in front in the seventh inning.
14: Liner, base hit down the left field line. Cooper Pratt scores. Ortiz will be held at third. It's an RBI double for Yelich, and the Brewers have their first lead in the game.
3: And that's the call on Brewers TV. Jacob Mizorowski improves to 10-4. He struck out 11 batters in that game. It was the Pirates over the Braves tonight, 12-4. Pittsburgh scored all they needed when Ryan O'Hearn came to the plate with the bases loaded in the bottom of the first.
14: The pitch, high drive to right field. Ryan O'Hearn says, oh, granny time. O'Hearn over the Clemente wall, the grand salami. Talk about clearing the deck.
15: That's his 14th cannonball, and it's 4-1 Pirates in the first.
3: And that's the call on Pirates Radio. It was a historic night for O'Hearn. He ended up with 3 home runs and 10 RBIs in that game. He's the 17th player since 1900 with 10 RBIs in a ball game. The last one to do it was Shohei Ohtani in 2024. The Marlins knocked off the Mariners tonight in 10 innings, 6-5 the final score. They win their 50th game of the season. Who would have thunk it? Top are the final Astros over the Nationals 6-3. Top of the ninth inning now in New York. Kind of a wild game between the Royals and the Mets. Royals lead it 16-12. KC scored 7 times in the seventh inning to take the lead in that ball game. Bottom of the third, Padres 4, D-backs 1. Top of the third, the Blue Jays over the Giants 7-1, and the Dodgers lead the Rockies 1-0. That game in the bottom of the second, Shohei Ohtani led off the bottom of the first with his 20th home run of the season. When we return, highlights from tonight's Reds loss to the Phillies. They fall 4-1, and you're listening to the Cincinnati Children's postgame show on the Reds Radio Network.
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3: Back at Great American Ballpark, where the Phillies knocked off the Reds tonight 4-1 in Game 1 of what will be a 3-game series. And you're listening to the Cincinnati Children's postgame show. I'm Dave Armbruster. Now to the highlights. Left-hander Andrew Ebbett made the start tonight for Cincinnati. He retired the first 7 batters he faced until Derek Hill doubled with 1 out in the top of the third. Justin Crawford then singled, moving Hill to third base. Trey Turner then grounded out the shortstop, and on the play, Hill scored. That made it 1-0. Next to the plate was Kyle Schwarber, and unfortunately, this is our change the outcome play of the game.
5: Pitch from Abbott. Boom. It is 3-0. A home run into the bleachers in right field, and I mean it was a rocket. No sooner did I get that out of my mouth, he was swinging 3-0, and he did.
3: Be listening to our flagship station tomorrow morning at 6:50 a.m. If you correctly identify the play of the game, you'll receive 2 Reds tickets. That home run was really the only blemish on what was a good night on the mound for Andrew Ebbett. He gave up a hit in the fourth, another in the fifth inning, but didn't give up another run. He then pitched a perfect sixth, and his night was over. 6 innings pitched, 5 hits, 3 runs earned. No walks, 8 strikeouts, a home run through 95 pitches, 68 of those for strikes. Meanwhile, Zach Wheeler started for Philly, and he was just dominating. He gave up a 2-run single to J.J. Blade in the first, a 2-run single to Tyler Stevenson in the fifth, and a 2-run single to Sal Stewart in the sixth. But none of those 3 runners even made it to second base. He struck at least 1 batter in all 6 innings, and all 9 Cincinnati starters struck at least once through those 6 innings. Cincinnati finally crossed the plate off Wheeler in the bottom of the 7th when A. Eugenio Suarez led off the inning.
5: Fly ball left field. It's got some carry. It's got some distance. It's a 3-1 ball game. Home run for Eugenio Suarez, his ninth on the year, and it comes on the first pitch here in the seventh off the right-hander, Zach Wheeler.
3: Wheeler retired the next three batters, and his night was over. He finished the game with a season-high 14 strikeouts. Caleb Ferguson was on the mound in the top of the eighth for Cincinnati. He gave up base hits to the first two batters he faced. Bryce Harper grounded out, but both runners moved up the base. That was it for Ferguson. Julian Garcia took over. He walked Alec Bohm to load the bases. Edmundo Sosa then hit a sacrifice fly to center field. Trey Turner scored, and that made it a 4-1 game. Orion Kerkering came on to pitch the bottom of the eighth for Philly. Ivan Johnson walked with one out. Kerkering then walked Ellie De La Cruz. Sal Stewart hit into what turned out to be a 5-4-3 fielder's choice. Stewart was out at first base. De La Cruz ran past second base. There was a long delay as umpires to look to see if De La Cruz should be called out. He was not, and a couple of coaches got tossed at during the delay there for Philadelphia on that play. Kerkering then walked J.J. Blade to load the bases with two outs. Jonathan Bolin took over on the mound for Philly. He struck out a Eugenio Suarez to end the inning. Johan Duran took over in the bottom of the ninth with one out. Spencer Steer reached on a little dribbler down the third baseline, but Duran struck out Tyler Stevenson and T.J. Friedl back-to-back to end the ballgame. Reds lose tonight 4-1. 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
3: 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They stranded 7. 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Abbott, the loser, 5-5. Duran, save number 22. Home runs in this game for Philly, Schwarber, number 31, and for Suarez, number 9. 3 hours, 5 minutes, 31,204 on hand here at Great American Ballpark. With the victory now, the Phillies are 10 games over 500 at 51-41. The Reds drop now to 41-49 on the season. Let's head down to the Reds clubhouse and manager Terry Francona.
23: Yeah, he's good. He held his velocity throughout the game, but he also threw breaking ball, change up, like 3-2. He pretty good.
24: The night for Andrew where one inning got him, and then also you look up at 6 innings.
23: I thought he was throwing the ball really well. You know, he had the Schwarber home run. You know, that he went 3-0 and was, I think he was trying to throw a fastball off the plate, and he didn't get it there.
24: When they're playing the eighth inning, do you guys coach to run your back like that? Because that was
23: I don't know about the coaching part. We have talked about it. They talked to us this spring about it, and Ellie did a really good thing because I don't think he's going to be safe. But once he went past second, he made a jab step towards third, and that keeps him alive.
24: When you strike out so many times in a game like you did tonight, your hitters have been struggling overall. How do you guard against, I guess, that carrying over even more?
23: That's the whole idea. That's why we try to show up every day, you know, with a new day. You know, I don't want these guys coming in dragging. It's not going to help. They care. I care. The coaches care. But it doesn't help. And we'll have early hitting tomorrow like we always do and try to keep after them and keep at them because we want to do better. We need to do better.
0: Do you see the bats getting better as time goes on? Seemed like there were a lot of good competitive at bats tonight.
23: Yeah, I mean, that's a hard thing to say because from night to night, I mean, facing a guy like Wheeler, stuff's pretty elite. So it's kind of hard to – it's kind of hard. That's why you play every night, and it's a little bit different every night.
3: That is Reds manager Terry Francona. Tomorrow it is game two of this three-game series, and the Reds send their ace to the mound. That would be Chase Burns. He's 10-1 with a 2.40 ERA. The Phillies have not announced a starter yet. We're on the air with the pregame show at 6:40. First pitch is scheduled for 7:10. Once again, the final score tonight, the Phillies over the Reds 4-1. And good night from Great American Ballpark.
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10: 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I've made the Tonight Show. 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And just about the time I was thinking that, on the monitor in the dressing room, he said, and the music of Casey Mattia. 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
1: The Metro News AccuWeather forecast. Tonight, partly cloudy and warm. Lows in the upper 70s. Wednesday, showers and storms likely. Hot and humid. Highs near 85. Wednesday night, storms taper. Lows in the upper 60s. Thursday, another unsettled day. Showers and storms likely. Highs in the low 80s. Friday, still wet and warm. Showers and storms possible. Highs near 83. That's the Metro News AccuWeather on 580 WCHS.
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1: All right, let's take a little history lesson here. Do you remember back in January of 2023, Kevin McCarthy was all set to become Speaker of the House? It was the 118th Congress, but a funny thing happened on the way. All the Democrats voted against him. That's not surprising. But 19 Republicans opposed him. It was the first time since 1923, 100 years earlier, that a speaker did not win the speakership on the first ballot. Kevin McCarthy finally became majority leader and Speaker of the House on the 15th ballot 4 days later. He then went on to serve a short time, and the Freedom Caucus members, including Matt Gaetz, ousted him, and that's how we got Mike Johnson to be Speaker of the House. Well, this is all chronicled in a brand new book by one of Kevin McCarthy's top aides. John Legansky has written a book called Glory, Grief, and the Gavel, an inside guide to running for Speaker of the House. John, welcome to America at Night. Thanks for joining us.
2: McGraw, thanks for having me on. I appreciate it.
1: You got it. Let's go all the way back to the beginning. You tell the tale that you walked into his office, what, 10 years earlier and didn't really know the man very well, but you had grown and to a point where you became one of his most trusted advisors on that fateful day, right?
2: That's right. That's kind of a classic D.C. story. I came to Washington as an intern, as many do. I was assigned his office. At the time, he was the majority whip in the office. I was a junior at Stanford University. Thought I was maybe going to law school and was going to do something to brush up my resume, but instead really fell in love with the Hill. Obviously, grew to respect Kevin McCarthy tremendously. And yeah, worked with him for over 10 years. Along the way, became the youngest floor director in House history. So if your viewers are ever watching C-SPAN at night, you see some of those staffers in the background. That was one of my roles. And yeah, I was by his side, front row seat to that historic speaker's contest that you mentioned in the opening, 15 ballots, the longest speaker's election our country has seen since the Civil War, actually.
1: It was actually riveting television. I got to tell you, I remember watching that quite a bit. And it was odd because it was kind of boring to listen to people saying yay or nay, but it was gripping television, to say the least.
2: Absolutely. Yeah, it was a political endurance contest, I think, that we had not seen, like I said, in some time. And you were not the only one watching. Millions of viewers tuned in. Cable news networks, in some cases, doubled or tripled their viewership by the end of that week. And even Pope Francis, when Kevin met him later during the speakership, confided in him that he and his staff were watching the balloting from the Vatican. Not that dissimilar from a conclave where they have a lot of votes until the white smoke comes. So a lot of folks were certainly enraptured by this process playing out in front of us.
1: John, I know you're quite honest in the book, but you also take me through your loyalty to Kevin McCarthy and writing this book. How much is in the book? How much did you leave out, and how much did he okay all of this?
2: Yeah, I think it's true to form. You know, I wrote it as I saw it. I wrote it as a first person, you know, kind of narration, right? And so I've heard from a lot of folks, you know, it's, I think, better when you have the guy behind the guy tell the story, because they can be a little more objective. And so I did obviously have Kevin read it. I don't want to, you know, do something that would be, you know, be dishonest to the facts or how the experience actually went down, but he was super supportive. He thought this was a story that was worth telling. That was the reason I wrote it. You know, we literally had no one we could talk to for how to go through this type of experience. Like you said in the intro, 100 years was the last time this happened. And so I thought it was important that it be recorded for posterity. And the feedback since then has been that from kind of all corners. They said you were faithful to the facts. You were gracious to all parties involved, even when some maybe didn't deserve that grace. But I think it's an honest, unvarnished look at how the House of Representatives works in the modern era. You know, it's obviously a story about Kevin, but really it is a story about the institution at large and what it's going to look like in years to come.
1: John Legansky, our guest. The book is called Glory, Grief, and the Gavel, an inside guide to running for Speaker of the House. It came out last month, getting a lot of attention, number one in a lot of the bestseller lists. Okay, John, so what happened? It was so compelling because it was Republican on Republican fight, and everybody loves a fight within their own party because you don't normally see that very often play out on national television. So what What was the problem with the 19 Republicans? What stuck in their craw? Why was it such a fight to get Kevin McCarthy to become Speaker?
2: Yeah. Well, I sort in the book, you know, the 19 is sort of two camps, right? I call the one camp the maybe Kevins, right? They were open to him being Speaker, but under the right conditions. That was, you know, your Freedom Caucus kind of members, your Chip Roys of the world, et cetera. I think really in some ways what that week was about was our House is sort of becoming a more parliamentary system where you didn't have any one party that had a majority. We had 200 or so traditional Republicans, and then those 19, 20 or so, you know, again, called Freedom Caucus, America First, they're almost kind of a quasi third party. And so like you see these other governments around the world that have to cobble together a coalition majority. That's kind of what we were doing that week. And so there was one group who, again, I think wanted more influence for their group, more representation on some of the better committees, say in the process, which we were happy and willing to do because, you know, we need these guys to vote for the bills at the end of the day. So they need to be involved in the decision making. Then there was a smaller group, you know, five or six or so who I described them as the never Kevins. That's the Matt Gaetzes of the world who there's a variety of issues we can go through with them and their personality fights with Kevin. But, you know, I think they were more interested in just blocking his ascension than anything else. And so we kind of had to divide those two camps accordingly. And we were able to get most of the Freedom Caucus members eventually to vote for Kevin. And then that last group of six, we were able to get them to vote present, which gave us the margin to get over the top.
1: Here's the $64,000 question that I was asking myself watching this. And that is, at any point, John, did you ever go to the Democrats and say, we need two or three votes and we'll give you the committee assignment, we'll give you some legislative wins, we'll give some money for your district? Was there any horse trading when it came to the Democrats?
2: No, there wasn't with us. You know, that never really crossed our minds. Not didn't cross your minds, right? You think about it, but it's just not in play. And you think about it the other way. You know, if Nancy Pelosi were to have come to us or Hakeem Jeffries were to have come to us and say, hey, can you spare a vote or two? I don't really know what that price would be, but I think it's too high a ransom to pay. And that'd be trading, you know, one gun to your head for another. So that was never really in play. That said, I do detail in the book, right during the 14th ballot, actually, a Democrat from Ohio, Marcy Kaptur, who's the longest serving female representative in House history. She actually contemplated switching her vote to vote for Kevin, which would have put him over the top at that point. Her whip swooped over and talked her out of that. But she was sitting there saying, this is never going to end and this isn't right. And we were actually very close almost to having a bipartisan vote. I do think, listen, the speaker's got to be able to count on their own party and got to be able to count on 218 votes day in and day out to, you know, carry out the agenda of the House. So that would have kind of been, like I said, only a Band-Aid solution, which is why we didn't really ever seriously pursue it.
1: Yeah, but I mean, it would have been an extraordinary act of, I don't know, patriotism, governance, bipartisanship. Yes. To say, you know, one or two people are holding up the process, because wasn't at the time the government was shut down at the time, so nothing could happen until you had a Speaker of the House?
2: Correct. Nothing can happen until you have a Speaker. You know, you can't, that's the highest order and responsibility of the House is to elect a Speaker, because that's in the line of succession, right? You go President, Vice President, and then Speaker of the House. And so that is literally the House's most important duty before anything else, is to make sure you fill out that line of succession. And so no legislation be considered, no committees stood up, no bills debated. So the House was paralyzed for that period of time. They were also paralyzed in the wake of Kevin's being removed from the speakership. And that's where that situation that you're describing almost came to pass, where Patrick McHenry, you might remember him, the bow tie wearing North Carolinian, he was the caretaker speaker. He was tasked with, you know, finding the next speaker. But Democrats actually came to me and said, after 3 weeks of no leader being chosen, us not being able to provide aid to Israel because October 7th happened just after Kevin was removed, they said, we'll vote to empower McHenry and almost have this nonpartisan unity speaker, if you will, just to preside over the House, call balls and strikes fairly. That is a model that they have in other countries, UK, Australia, elsewhere. And I actually thought that almost was going to come to pass at a point because, like you said, we couldn't do anything. And that's a very dangerous place for the House to be.
1: Hold that thought. John Legansky, our guest, one of the top aides of Kevin McCarthy, retells the story of the speakership, how Kevin McCarthy got it and lost it in the new book, Glory, Grief, and the Gavel, an insider's guide to running for Speaker of the House. John Legansky, America at Night, back in a moment.
0: From the heart of America, this is America at Night with McGraw-Millhaven.

0: love this place. I've been surfing here since I was a kid. Now, seeing my grandson out on the water, it means everything to me. Watching him and taking in the blue waves, the sea breeze, the blurry horizon?
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16: The book is written by John Legansky, who is a former aide to Kevin McCarthy. The book is called Glory, Grief, and the Gavel, an inside guide to running for Speaker of the House. It details Kevin McCarthy's 15 votes that he needed to become Speaker and how he was ousted just months later.

0: And many of the members, you know, there were 8 members of the Republican Party that voted to remove Kevin. A lot of them voted for government funding resolutions over the coming 2 years. 7 more actually were passed, a lot of which under President Trump, right? That's something you do when you don't have your work done. You keep the lights on for a short period of time. And so it was definitely not a policy dispute. It was a personal dispute. Matt Gaetz also had some ethics issues going on the side that, you know, if you read the book, you'll see the timeline lines up such that it seems like he might have wanted those things to go away, which obviously we had no ability to influence that judicial process. So, yeah, it's definitely more of a personality conflict. But I've said before, and I'll say it again, you know, when you seek revenge, dig 2 graves. You know, I think Matt really tried to stop Kevin from being speaker in January. He didn't succeed, but he never gave up on that goal. And yet, when he, you know, ultimately, I guess, achieved that goal, you saw the downfall of his career as well. And so I don't really see what benefit he got from it or those 8 Republicans got from it. You know, we kicked out a good man who helped the party over many, many years, helped elect more Republican women, minorities, and veterans than any time in our history, enacted the largest deficit reduction bill in a generation, helped win back the House not once but twice. So, you know, I don't think that type of circular firing squad is good for the party. And I hope we learn from that and you know, don't go down that path again in the future.
1: But Kevin, Matt Gaetz wasn't the only one. Did he bring the others along with him? Or did they also have similar personal grievances with Kevin McCarthy? Or were they just the bomb squad just looking to blow things up?
0: Yeah, I think the latter, right? I think, you know, some of those folks were the folks that actually never voted for Kevin in January. They were present votes. So that kind of stayed consistent where we were, you know, let's be honest, we were always sort of on wobbly ground, having, you know, had that group always, you know, sort of on the sidelines. And then there were a couple others, you know, Nancy Mace is someone your listeners might know. You know, she just lost her primary for running for governor of South Carolina. She was motivated, in my opinion, by whatever gets her on TV any given day of the week. So, you know, some of these folks, I think, were just, yeah, kind of useful pawns for Matt in that endeavor. It helped him fundraise. It helped him look, you know, more conservative than anyone else. That's always the most surefire way to look conservative is attacking other Republicans. But again, I mean, I didn't see the Congress turn any more right after Kevin left that term, right? We had more government spending. We had Democrat priorities, if anything, take greater precedence because they knew we were fractured. And so tactically, you know, I think if you're any independent observer out there looking at it, if those guys' goal was to make the Congress more conservative, that certainly was not the case after Kevin's removal.
1: Where was Donald Trump? This was 2023. It was after the midterms. The House comes back into a Republican hands, and so they're going to elect a speaker. Donald Trump is running for president, still very much the biggest figure in the Republican Party. Did he try and step in? Did he stay away? Where was Donald Trump trying to help Kevin McCarthy in all this?
0: Yeah, so he helped during the 15-round lead up. I actually detail in the book a conversation that Kevin, him, and Andy Biggs had right before the 14th ballot, where at the time it was the former president, now our current president, let some expletives fly on Andy Biggs and let him know what he thought, told him that, you know, he needed to support Kevin and that he would, you know, be finding a primary challenger to folks that were not on board with Kevin. So they had a great relationship, Kevin and the president did. The Gaetz motion to vacate, it did happen pretty quickly. You know, it was introduced on a Monday night and voted on a Tuesday. At that point, again, I think Kevin kind of made the decision that, you know, we can't be calling Donald every week that the rule gets, you know, stalled on the floor or there's an issue. And whether or not it was, you know, that week around the government funding or some other issue down the line, I think we were self-aware to understand that this group of folks just wasn't going to go along with it simply because it was Kevin, you know, putting these plans forward. And so, you know, that dynamic has certainly changed right now. Mike Johnson has a great relationship with the president as well. And since he's in office, right, their interests are super aligned where he wants the government to stay open. He wants, you know, all his priorities get done. So certainly I wish we would have had that as well. We had Joe Biden in office who was not really trying to help us get out of these jams. But listen, that's, you know, that's the hand you're dealt. You got to play it as best you can. And that's what I think we did.
1: Matt Gaetz, though, went on, I guess, to come back into the Trump fold because he was ultimately nominated to become attorney general. Wasn't going to get confirmed by the Senate and then turned it down, obviously, and sort of quit the House. But Donald Trump did nominate.

0: nominate him for attorney general 2 years later.
1: Yeah, yeah. And I think, and he made it, like you said, maybe about 11 days. I had a little bit of joy watching that and seeing, you know, how the tables turn when you're in the eye of the storm. He was nominated, put forth, and then you saw the kind of cascade of votes come against him. And again, I think part of that was because folks saw how he operated in the House, not out of principle, not of, you know, policy disputes, but you know, just sort of in bad faith. And that did come back to bite him.
0: It was only a few months later that an unknown Mike Johnson takes the gavel from Kevin McCarthy. It's all detailed in a brand new book from John Legansky, who was one of Kevin McCarthy's aides. The book is called Glory, Grief, and the Gavel. A lot more to get to. Stay right there. If you have a question or a comment or a text that you want me to work into the conversation, you can certainly do that. 1-844-2-McGraw, 1-844-262-4729. John, hold that thought. The book, Glory, Grief, and the Gavel, the inside guide for running for Speaker of the House, came out last month. Number one on a lot of lists already. America at Night, back in a moment.
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9: The Metro News AccuWeather Forecast. Tonight, partly cloudy and warm, lows in the upper 70s. Wednesday, showers and storms likely, hot and humid, highs near 85. Wednesday night, storms taper, lows in the upper 60s. Thursday, another unsettled day, showers and storms likely, highs in the low 80s. Friday, still wet and warm. Showers and storms possible. Highs near 83. That's the Metro News AccuWeather on 580 WCHS.
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11: The book is called Glory, Grief, and the Gavel, an inside guide to running for Speaker of the House. John Legansky is our guest. We're going back to 2013 when Kevin McCarthy was nominated for Speaker of the House and then took 15 votes to get there. John, the mortal sin you write about in the book was this motion to vacate, which you can explain exactly what that is, but it basically gives one person the opportunity to call for a vote. And Kevin McCarthy, I guess, had to give in on that to get the votes. Looking back, that was clearly a mistake. But was that the only way he could have gotten the votes, was to give up that motion to vacate?
12: Yeah, I do think so. I do think it was kind of the linchpin of the objectors, demands. And well, yes, obviously in retrospect, you know, I'm not happy the way things went down. The Speaker of the House is a very unique position in that you really do need the support of 218 of your colleagues. That's the magic number in the House, a majority of the 435 voting members, to do anything any given day of the week. And so, you know, I detail in the book, while that motion is obviously the easiest way to sort of trigger a referendum or a recall or a vote of no confidence, however you want to think about it. You know, we've seen in recent weeks the Speaker have to cancel votes because members of his own party are not on board with the agenda. And so there are other ways to sort of jettison or grind things to a halt if you want to. I also draw parallels to, you know, Joe Biden being pushed out of running for reelection, even though he and his team were insistent he was going to stay in. There's a lot of ways in our politics where if a group is not going to go along with the leader, right, they can grind things to a halt, force people to step aside. You're seeing that overseas right now with Keir Starmer in the UK. And so, you know, I think that was something that we accepted was, while obviously this motion is a very straight up or down way to trigger this, there are lots of other ways where if you get the minority party whose incentive is to, you know, cause chaos, and a small group of the majority party linking arms and either voting no on everything or trying to force a leader out, your job's on the line. And so in some ways, it's a distinction without a difference. If you don't have 218 people in your corner every day of the week, then you really can't be Speaker for that long as is.
11: So you knew that you were giving the gun to your enemy, right? You were negotiating with terrorists. They didn't want anything, and you were negotiating, and you were giving them the axe to then use on Kevin McCarthy at any time in the future. You knew what you were doing.
12: Yeah, I think we knew we were, going to be judged by our actions as Speaker, not by, you know, their preconceived notions of how he operated. And again, I think we did a good job given the time we were in that spot. Enacted the largest deficit reduction bill in history, helped stand up the China Select Committee, which is still in operation, helping give America one voice on this, you know, sort of long-term challenge that is the Chinese Communist Party. I think he did a really good job in the role. But again, as you said, we had a couple of terrorists who were there to throw bombs and cause chaos. And that was the hand we were dealt. You know, he was sort of damned if he did, damned if he didn't. But, you know, I think he was really the right man for the job. And he said, listen, I'm going to go forward. I'm going to put my neck on the line. But I think my actions can hopefully sustain it. That obviously was not the case in the end. But I think it was good in some ways that the House did touch the stove. Obviously, it was not great to go through that. That's the grief part of the title of the book. It was certainly a very difficult period for me and for the House. But, you know, Mike Johnson also faced the motion to vacate later that same Congress. And you saw a group of Republicans and Democrats come together and tamp that down. You know, I think we're just reflecting on the 250th birthday of our country. Our founders didn't build recalls into our system for a reason. You know, leaders need to lead, and at the end of the term, stand for reelection and be judged based on their actions. And so while I understand why, you know, again, the Democrats voted Kevin out at that time, I've had a lot of them come up to me afterwards and say, you know, I hope he forgives me for what I did. That was wrong. And we don't want to put the House through that again. But, you know, sometimes, again, you got to touch the stove to see how dangerous that type of action is. And I hope in the future speakers from either party don't have to go through that, because that's not what we want for the first institution of government.
11: Yeah, a little too little, a little too late, in my humble opinion. But talk about Mike. talk about Mike Johnson, because he was an unknown on the national stage. But you write in the book that it wasn't a surprise to you. What do you mean by that?
12: Yeah, so if your viewers or listeners look at the cover of the book, you'll see two folks seated to my right and left, and that was the case that entire week. You know, Kevin was seated to my right on the House floor at the leadership desk, but then Mike Johnson was seated to my left. He was actually the number seven ranking person in leadership. He was the vice conference chair. And so he was someone that was, you know, in front of the conference in a leadership role, albeit a lower level one. But, you know, I kind of felt like he was paying attention that week, and he was kind of taking note of our moves and how we were kind of operating. He actually did get a couple votes in the closed secret ballot process that actually nominated Kevin to be the Republican nominee for speaker. So there were some breadcrumbs. Members of the Freedom Caucus actually approached him in the lead up to those 15 ballots and said, "We think you're someone that really should take a look at this." And so, you know, I write in the book, yeah, I think he sort of stood where he thought the bouquet might land if a bouquet was to be thrown. And timing is everything in politics. It really is. And he had the right timing. He was in the right spot at the right time. And I think he's done a really good job. You know, I think he's gotten obviously some grace and some benefit of the doubt that we didn't get. That's fine. And you know what? We've gotten all of the work that we need to get done. The Republicans were able to obviously, you know, stop that major tax increase by passing the working families tax cut, the big, beautiful bill. And so I'm, you know, a leadership guy through and through. And I've been really happy with the way that he's, you know, kept the conference united and gotten the agenda done. And if it needed to be a fresh face to do that, you know, that's the way the cookie crumbles.
11: It's really interesting how he emerged, because at one point there was nobody, right? Everyone was saying, if it's not Kevin McCarthy, who? And nobody could point to anybody. And Mike Johnson came in very understated, not bombastic, not a flamethrower, just very measured, very confident, but very understated. And it seems like, obviously, was the right choice, even though it's an impossible job. He's been able to do about as good as anybody could have imagined, considering what he had to work with and what type of how many numbers he has, and just his personal sort of aura about him just seems to work for some reason.
12: Yeah, no, he's got that background, right, where he was both a member of the Judiciary Committee, where a lot of the Freedom Caucus members sit, and a member of the Armed Services Committee, where kind of more your traditional establishment, you know, national security Republicans sit. And so he's able to kind of understand those both camps and the both perspectives. He's someone who I don't think he officially ever joined the Freedom Caucus, but he certainly attended their meetings over the years and I think got to know that group. And that's a very important group in the years moving forward. In the House, as I've mentioned, especially with these tight margins, you know, I think whatever, you know, party controls the House, they're going to have really tight margins. And so whoever wants to run the House, God bless them. I empathize with these tight margins, but you're going to have to listen to all sides. And he's someone that certainly does that. And then obviously, you know, right now having President Trump in office and having a great relationship with him is, I think, that final key to, you know, making sure all the trains stay running on time and the agenda is moving forward.
11: Our guest this hour is a couple more minutes with John Legansky, was an aide to Speaker McCarthy, was there for The Glory, the Grief, and the Gavel. And that's the name of the book, The Inside Guide for Running for Speaker of the House. Talk for a moment. You mentioned it about it's more, instead of a House, it's more of a parliamentary system. We're seeing that with the Republicans, with the, obviously, that you wrote about. But we're also seeing it with the Democrats. There are two, right? There are more of the traditional Democrats. And now you're starting to see the progressives or the socialists, whatever you want to call them, the AOCs of the world, the Cori Bushes of the world, that are sort of making a play. Talk about, why is that happening now? What's going on?
12: Yeah, 100%. I'm so glad you brought this up, because the Democrats are absolutely feeling this and going through this. I think they're about 10 years behind the Republican Party in terms of their evolution, but you're seeing it right now. You're seeing candidates in New York, you know, who are under the socialist label. I just saw a woman in Colorado win a primary, oust a longtime incumbent Democrat who was no moderate herself, Diane DeGette. And she stated, you know, I'm not going to vote for anyone for leadership who has taken corporate PAC money. Well, I know Hakeem Jeffries is taking corporate PAC money, so that's going to be an interesting conversation if the House does flip. I don't think it will, but I do think, again, in our politics right now, the House especially is a body that caters to the extremes, caters to, you know, the primary electorate. And so the way to differentiate yourself is just kind of move, again, further and further those fringes. And so the Dems are having that. And like I said, they're going to have a real challenge on their hands whenever they take back the House, because you don't know the names of them yet, but they're going to have not just the AOCs. There's going to be people that make AOC look like a moderate who get elected in the coming years. I guarantee it.
11: Do you think the redistricting efforts on both sides is going to hurt this or help it or hurt it? Because there are some people who are saying you might slice the salami too thin, and you might make, instead of red districts, purple districts, and instead of making blue districts, you make purple districts. So do you think the redistricting helps or hurts this?
12: Yeah. Well, I think this midterm, the redistricting is going to help Republicans. I've seen estimates up to 8 or 9 seats that the Republicans might control that they would have not otherwise controlled. And so I think, like I said, I'm a little more bullish on Republicans keeping the House this term than maybe other prognosticators are. However, in the long run, it is shrinking the battlefield. When I came to Washington in 2012, there were 70 or so swing seats out of the 435 members of the House that were, you know, again, any party could win any given year. That shrunk to 35 over, you know, the 20, you know, last decade or so. And now after the redistricting, there's some estimates that that could be down to 15 or fewer swing seats. And so what that means is the other 210 on either side are really ruby red or bright blue. And as a result, I think the moderates are going to be few and far between, and the parties are going to end up catering more to their extremes. So this paralysis, this obstruction, this, you know, kind of the fringe, you know, or the tail wagging the dog, if you will, I think that's going to accelerate in the years to come as a result of this redistricting push.
11: That just can't be good for a democracy, can it?
12: In my opinion, no. I mean, if I could wave a magic wand, and I get asked this all the time. Obviously, there's no one that's completely unbiased, but if you could have the veil of ignorance and some perfect, you know, program out there or impartial official made all 435 districts as representative as the country as possible, I think we'd be better off, because I don't think the representatives the outcomes we're getting are representative of where your average American sits. I think you could pull the first 435 names out of a phone book and they would come to more reasonable, common sense solutions, you know, that your listeners would agree with than what we're currently getting because of the way the game board is drawn up. So yes, as an institutionalist, I would love for that to be fixed. I'm a realist. I get why that doesn't happen. And the parties are, you know, drawing seats so they can retain power. But I do think you're going to see in the years to come, I mean, our 15 round fight might look tame one day. In researching for this book, I found there was once a period of time in the 1800s where there was 133 ballots till they elected a speaker. It took them 3 months. I hope we don't go down that path, but it's weirder things have happened. And if this continues to be the case, like I said, it could become more the norm than the exception to the rule.
11: Yeah. Two more questions for you. John Legansky has been very gracious with his time. The book is called Glory, Grief, and the Gavel. Kevin McCarthy, you report in the book, was very gracious, wasn't bitter, very gracious, and turned himself over to Mike Johnson and said, anything I can do to help in any way, shape, or form. I thought that was very gracious of the man.
12: Yeah. I write in the book, and I report for the first time the letter that he left behind for Mike. You know, you have this tradition, I think, where presidents leave a letter behind in the Oval Office and the Resolute Desk for their successor. And Kevin said, you know, I want to do that for whoever takes over for me. He did write a couple drafts because there were a couple individuals that ran first, Scalise, Jordan, Emmer, others. And at one point, Kevin joked, maybe I should just address this to whom it may concern, because we weren't sure if we'd actually get a speaker. But when it was Mike, you know, he took the time, sat down, hand wrote a note, and readers and listeners can find that in the book. But yeah, I think it was very gracious. It was a distillation of the lessons he learned in the leadership, not just in speaker, but over his 2 decades, near or at the top of the House Republican Conference. I do think Mike appreciated that, and I know they've stayed in touch in the aftermath as well, and that offer stands with Kevin and me. If he or his staff ever need anything, you know, we're just a phone call away, and we know the pressures they're under. We're here to help, and we want what's best for the country.
11: John Boehner left the speakership with his hair on fire. Kevin McCarthy did the same thing. John Legansky, would you ever run for office after seeing how the sausage is made?
12: Absolutely not. No, never.
13: Really? Really?
12: Not me. Not me. No, I really liked being a staffer behind the scenes. That's not an indictment of the members serving. I just think, listen, I'm more a private person, and those guys are built different, right? You gotta really sacrifice a lot to put yourself out there and campaign and raise the money and be away from family. And so, again, my hat's off to everyone who's in the arena. My wife is still working on Capitol Hill, so you know we certainly believe in public service in this household. But running for office is, like I said, it takes a certain kind of animal to do it, and I was able to see where my strengths and weaknesses are, and I think I'm certainly better as a staffer than as a member.
13: The book is called Glory, Grief, and the Gavel. Came out last month, getting a lot of attention, number one on a lot of lists. An Insider's Guide to Running for Speaker of the House. You can get it at Amazon, all fine books out there. John Legansky. John, thank you for a fascinating hour. Good luck with the book, good luck with the tour, and hope to talk to you down the road.
12: Thanks, McGraw. Appreciate you having me on.
13: You got it. America at Night, back in a moment.
10: Coming to you from the heart of the nation, this is America at Night with McGraw-Milhaven.
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21: 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It's deep. It is gone. 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Swing and a miss. 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
13: Hope you liked that hour. I thought it was fascinating to hear an insider's take of how it all happened and what they thought and so on and so forth. I thought it was really very interesting. John Legansky deserves a lot of credit for writing a book and telling their side of the story, right? The inside. I remember that very well. 15 votes it took Kevin McCarthy to become Speaker of the House. And you saw the Republican Party ripping itself apart. And Matt Gaetz, apparently it was a personal vendetta. And it was high drama. I don't know what they got out of the whole deal, right? Kevin McCarthy wasn't like he was AOC that they were stopping. But they didn't like, for whatever reason, three people didn't like Kevin McCarthy. And it sort of brought the whole country to its knees. So interesting conversation. Look, if you missed any of it or want to hear part of it, you can certainly download one of the podcasts, because we turn every single show into a podcast. And all you need to do is search America at Night on any one of the podcast platforms and subscribe. 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It's as simple as that. Also, don't forget, text messaging is always open. Phone calls next hour and voicemails. Voicemails are a great way if you're listening overnight or can't call in at a certain time and you're walking around tomorrow at 3 o'clock in the afternoon and you have a thought, you want to give us a call, or you have a question, or you have a comment. We love questions. We love comments. We love first-time callers. We love new interaction. We love young kids. How about the week or so ago, we had a young gentleman call in and ask a question or two, said he probably should have been asleep, but he was listening to the radio under the covers. Old school. It was awesome. Look, we love all comers. Love to tell me what you think, what you know, questions, comments. That's what makes doing the show so much fun. We'll get into all of that next hour. The phone number, 1-844-2-McGraw for phone calls, voicemails, text messages, 1-844-262-4729. Open phones straight ahead. Our executive director tonight is Tom DeLack, filling in for Alex Hinton. Our engineer tonight is Richard Good. I'm McGraw Milhaven. This is America at Night on Westwood One.
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6: The B&O Railroad was the internet of the 19th century, connecting the East Coast to the frontier. And the final spike that completed the line to the Ohio River wasn't driven in Maryland. It was driven at Rosby's Rock in Marshall County in 1852. We were the finish line for the first major railroad in America, West Virginia, keeping America on track.
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9: From ABC News, I'm Dave Packer. Growing calls for Maine Democrat Graham Plattner to drop out of a Senate race following a string of scandals, including new claims of sexual assault. Now, the state's Democratic Party confirmed reports that Plattner's campaign has been trying to influence the process for selecting a replacement Senate nominee. In a video posted to X, Executive Director Devin Murphy Anderson also says they've heard echoed calls to Plattner to exit the race.
11: We have also reiterated that Graham Plattner must drop out of this race so that Democrats in Maine can focus on defeating Susan Collins this November.
9: The Senate race in Maine is considered a must-win for Democrats to take control of the Senate. In New York City, Building Commissioner Ahmed Tegani confirmed Tuesday night that ongoing efforts to temporarily stabilize an under-construction buckling high-rise in Midtown Manhattan are going well.
26: We have been able to bring in a plan and materials to stabilize the impacted floors and looking to extend that stability plan to other parts of the building.
9: Residents in some nearby buildings that were evacuated have been allowed to return. The U.S. escalating tensions with Iran again on Tuesday, launching new strikes after they say neutral ships were targeted in the Strait of Hormuz. ABC's Rachel Scott.
27: U.S. officials tell us the strikes targeted Iranian defense and coastal surveillance systems, missile and drone launch sites, and port facilities, calling the attacks a clear violation of the ceasefire and wholly unacceptable. The U.S. also revoking part of the deal President Trump signed that allowed Iran to sell its oil on the international market.
9: Health officials in New York City are investigating a Legionnaire's disease cluster on Manhattan's Upper East Side. Health officials say 23 cases of the severe pneumonia have been confirmed in two neighborhoods. No deaths have been associated with the outbreak. The health department believes the likely source of the bacteria is a cooling tower in the area. You're listening to ABC News.
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9: The Justice Department has unsealed indictments against 37 alleged members of 3 Indian-based transnational organized crime groups. U.S. Attorney Bill Asaley says that 24 defendants have been arrested.
30: These criminal organizations have engaged in widespread violence, including targeted killings, extortions, and kidnappings.
9: 3 were arrested in Canada. A California judge is allowing a class action lawsuit against United Airlines to proceed. It was filed by a passenger alleging the airline knowingly charged extra for a window seat that didn't have a window.
12: Waymo says no way to a pair of unruly passengers.
14: Two 15-year-olds are in a heap of trouble for what they allegedly were doing in a self-driving Waymo. Apparently, the interior cameras caught them drinking and shooting from the vehicle. Waymo then called the police in San Mateo, California. Cops pulled the car over and found the teens with libations and a gun that shoots water beads. A police statement says that while these are bad ideas, at least the kids had the sense to use a Waymo because driving themselves, while impaired, would have made this a lot worse. Wayne Cabot, ABC News.
12: A homeowner in Connecticut captured on surveillance his dog, Bella, chasing away a black bear as it charged his 6-year-old son over the weekend. Jeffrey Tazera says Bella bit the bear in its behind before it ran into the woods. For being a good girl, Bella got a steak. Dave Packer, ABC News.
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1: It's a Tuesday night, and we're thrilled you're here. The show is called America at Night. A little bit later on, we're going to talk about these Trump accounts. Each person born this year, starting this year, will get a $1,000 in an account. They're called Trump accounts. And what does it mean? We'll talk about that a little bit later on. But first, we got to talk a little U.S. World Cup, because what's transpired over the last couple of days is anything short of amazing. And since I know absolutely nothing about soccer, we thought we would go to somebody who knows quite a bit about soccer. He's an MLS reporter and has been in the tunnel in Seattle to get the bird's eye view of everything that's going on. A reporter for MLS on Apple TV, Michele Giannone. Michele, welcome to America at Night. Thanks for joining us.
2: My pleasure. Thank you for having me.
1: Talk about last night's U.S. game. They lost 4-1 against Belgium. What happened to the American team?
2: 24 hours later, we're still trying to figure it out. It's a tough pill to swallow for sure. A lot of disappointment, what we saw and we felt last night after the game ended in Seattle, a team that was supposed to maybe not win the World Cup, like probably a lot of fans that don't know much about soccer and the history of the USMNT, but at least go further on a competition that was obviously on our home soil. And for players, a group of players that have been working for a long time, especially since the last World Cup in Qatar 2022, to get to this point. And the way things developed last night was pretty disappointing. And yeah, it's a tough pill to swallow, because I think it's okay to lose to Belgium. And again, soccer and a World Cup, it's difficult, right? Because you're facing the best of the best. And unlike most sports here in America, the NBA, MLB, where you have a series of best of three, best of seven, here is just one game, and anything could happen. And they were facing a team in Belgium that, yes, historically has been better than the USA, but yesterday was a great opportunity to advance and make it to the quarterfinals for the first time since 2002. And sadly, not only did the USMNT lose, but I think the way they did, it left a pretty, pretty bad taste in our mouths, right?
1: Do you think the controversy over the red card and President Trump's stepping in, do you think that added some fuel to the fire for Belgium? And they said, great, we'll show you. And that gave them a little bit extra motivation?
2: 100%. And it's we all saw it after the game with the Belgian players doing what it's called as the Trump dance in the locker room, and in the post-game interviews and the press conference of their coach last night, everyone was mentioned that. Especially the coach, he said before the game that they were fighting for the honor, not just of Belgium, but everyone that has something to do with the World Cup and soccer, because they felt they were being cheated by FIFA rescinding the red card and allowing Florin Balogun to play. And then after the game, saying that it was justice being made, et cetera, et cetera. And for sure, it gave a little bit more motivation to a Belgium team that didn't need it, to put it that way.
1: Yeah. What happened to Balogun? I'm certainly no soccer expert, but it seems like, did they box him out? Did they play a special defense on him? He didn't have a very good game, but it didn't seem like he got the ball much.
2: Yeah, and that happens in soccer. When you're a striker, you could be as good as anyone on the field. You could be Mbappe, for example, in France. You can be Haaland in Norway, or you can be even Leo Messi in Argentina. When you play striker, you need your team to feed you the ball, right? And yesterday, the US-17 got beat at every duel, at every ball, at every second ball. Belgium dominated the midfield. Balogun didn't find his teammates. His teammates couldn't find him. And it was a complete disaster in overall. And of course, that affected the individuals. And in defense, Balogun, because at the end, strikers can do as much as their teammates allow them to do. They need to be fed. They need to get the ball in space. And Kilden has a lot of opportunities. He had one when the game was 3-1, but the Belgian goalkeeper had a great save. But I think his game and his presentation was just a small sample of what impacted the whole team.
1: Michele Giannone is our guest. He's an MLS reporter for Apple TV, and he has been there. Talk about, well, first of all, did I also hear that Belgium at the beginning of the game sat some of their best players as almost like a we're going to sit our best players and still beat you, sort of trying to rub it in the Americans' face a little bit? Was there a little gamesmanship going on there?
2: Yeah, it was baffling when we saw the Belgian lineup. Belgium didn't even make it almost to the game against the U.S. They were losing against Senegal on the earlier round, 2-0 with 5 minutes to go. And the coach decided to sub out his two best players in Kevin De Bruyne and Jeremy Doku. And the team came back and tied the game against Senegal with a minute left. And then in extra time, they got the third goal and they end up winning and advancing and to face the USMNT. And against all odds, the coach decided that team with those players on the bench that didn't respond during the first half of the game, he decided to go with the players that saved him against Senegal. And at the end, he got it right. And then we already saw, for example, when the game was basically decided, 3-1, then Jeremy Doku came in, then Jordan Lukaku came in, and he ended up scoring the fourth goal. So Belgium showed that in sometimes in soccer, you can have the best individual quality, but you got to play as a team at the end. And that's something that also the USMNT lacked last night.
1: Talk about the American coach. His contract's up, and a little bit of controversy coming into the World Cup, but talk about his coaching, and do you think they'll re-sign him? What's the future of the American program under him?
2: Yeah, he's one of the highest-paid coach in the world with almost $6 million per year. It's difficult because in soccer, when it's called a cycle, a World Cup cycle. So, for example, if Mauricio Pochettino decides to stay and there's a contract renewal offer from the U.S. Soccer Federation, Mauricio Pochettino hasn't made a decision to continue. He was asked about that last night, and he said that he didn't want to make a decision yet, that obviously last night was very painful for everyone, and that he needed time to sit down with his family, with his assistant, with his people around him to make a choice. But for example, if in soccer and when we talk about World Cup cycles, it's not normal that a coach comes back, because 4 years is a lot for a coach and for players. 4 years with the same message, especially when there's a failure like what happened last night, sometimes a change is needed. And Mauricio Pochettino is also a coach that before taking the job at USMNT, he was one of the highest profile coaches in club soccer in Europe. So along the contract renewal offer that he has from US Soccer right now, he also has a lot of interest to come back to coach soccer club in Europe. Before the World Cup, to give you an example, AC Milan, one of the biggest clubs in the world, one of the biggest clubs in Italy, reached out to his management team to see if he was available. So alongside with him being one of the highest paid coach in the world, it also makes out of a trick situation. If I have to guess, I'll be surprised if he comes back.
1: Interesting. All right. One more question here. Argentina comes back and beats Egypt today. Lionel Messi leads the charge. Put that into perspective. How big of a game and how big of a comeback was that in World Cup history?
2: Yeah, Argentina, they're living on the edge lately. We got to remember that their last game before this one, they went to extra time against Cape Verde. And they almost didn't make it out of that round. Egypt was the best team for 80 minutes today, and they were up 2-0. But at the end, Argentina, they have the best player, arguably, in the history of the game. And it sounds like a cliche, and it sounds reductive, but Argentina is a team that you can give them an inch. And they're the world champions. They're the current world champions. They're the favorite to reach the final again, potentially against France. I think they both are the best teams in the competition. And, of course, when you're Egypt and you're a team that is not used to be in that spot, there's 10 minutes left. Now you got to try and hold on this massive wave of Argentinian soccer that is coming to you and having to defend and having to stop Lionel Messi. The momentum shift completely, obviously, the pressure and the momentum change. And Argentina, again, coming from behind like they did against Cape Verde. They did it today against Egypt. And now they're going to face in the next round a team that Switzerland that beat Colombia today. That was one of the surprises also of this round of 32. And yeah, it might sound a little bit weird to say, but Switzerland on paper could be a team that is more manageable than Cape Verde and Egypt. So Argentina might face a quote-unquote easier game now that they move even further on the competition.
1: Argentina was down 2-0 with 10 minutes left to go in the game, 11 minutes left to go in the game. And they didn't just give up two goals. Egypt gave up 3 goals in that time. I mean, that's unheard of, is it not, in soccer?
2: Yeah, well, it was very similar to what I was mentioning with Belgium. Belgium was losing 2-0 with Senegal on the round before facing the USMNT with 5 minutes left, and they came back. They say in soccer that a 2-goal lead is the most tricky one to hold because you're up 2-0 and you think that everything is good, but then they score on you and now the pressure is on. Now you're just one goal away, one shot, one deflection away. So in your mind, you think you're comfortable with a 2-game lead, with a 2-goal lead, and then one play changes everything. And then you have to hold on for Argentina gets that goal, and then there's 10 minutes left plus aggregate. Yeah. And in Egypt's mind, if you're Egypt, you're thinking, okay, now we have to hold on for 20 minutes. We have to hold on Leo Messi for 20 minutes. And that's where the pressure. And that's why the World Cup is so difficult to win. And just 7 nations have won the whole thing in the history of the game, because it's not just the quality. It's also understanding the moments and dealing with the pressure, because we're talking about the best of the best on a soccer field.
1: Yeah, and Argentina is going to try and do back-to-back for the first time since, what, the 1950s with Brazil. So we'll wait and see how that works out. Michele Giannone is a reporter for MLS on Apple TV. He has been there watching all of this happen right there on the field. Michele, thanks for checking in. As always, great insight as well. Have a good night, and thanks for checking in.
2: Thank you so much. My pleasure. Have a good night.
1: You got it. Michele Giannone with Apple TV, MLS, a reporter, and he was there in person in the tunnel watching the American play Belgium. All right. America at Night, back in a moment.
0: Live from coast to coast, this is America at Night with McGraw-Millhaven.

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7: Democratic Senator Cory Booker had an idea. Give children $1,000 and put it in an account and watch it grow. President Trump loved the idea and turned it into Trump accounts, and it just came online. It's official for any child who was born in 2025 going forward to 2028. Lots of talk about it, but not a lot of talk about how it works and how it's beneficial. We're going to talk to a expert about all of that coming up here in just a minute. But some breaking news today. The United States has gone on the attack, launched a series of powerful strikes against Iran in response to attacks. Apparently, Iran attacked three different tankers in the Strait of Hormuz. President Trump is at the NATO summit in Turkey, which is the new pronunciation of Turkey, apparently, and has not addressed the attacks publicly. So quite a bit going on. Gas has spiked a little bit. Oil prices rose after the U.S. revoked the license to allow the sale of Iranian oil. So apparently the way this thing worked was Iran attacked three of these ships in the Strait of Hormuz. The United States revoked the license to sell the oil on the open market. And then some attacks from America into Iran after it. So a very, very busy morning, all while President Trump is meeting with NATO in Turkey. So a lot going on. We'll keep abreast of it. Anything breaks, of course, we'll pass it along. And we can talk about all of it in the last hour of the show. By the way, we'll talk to Trump accounts next. And then

0: next hour, remember Kevin McCarthy, former Speaker of the House? One of his legal, or I should say one of his most trusted aides has written a book about him trying to get, maintain, and then lose the Speaker of the House. The book is called Glory, Grief, and the Gavel, an inside guide to running for Speaker of the House. That's a new book getting some attention. So we'll talk with them coming up next hour. So we got a busy show. And then, of course, open phones with phone calls, text messages, and voicemails. All that coming up straight ahead. Thank you for joining us on a Tuesday night, America at Night. Back in a moment.
1: This is America at Night with McGraw-Milhaven.

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13: Trump accounts have gone live, and it's an interesting conversation that needs to be had. How good are these Trump's accounts, and what can we do? How can we make them grow, and all about it? There's lots to know about this. Michelle Singletary is a nationally syndicated columnist on finance. You also read her in the Washington Post. She's written a number of personal finance books, including What to Do with Your Money When a Crisis Hits. Michelle Singletary has been seen on NBC's Today Show, Good Morning America, CNN, NPR. She's all over the place, and she joins us for a couple minutes. Michelle, welcome to America at Night.
14: Oh, thank you for having me.
13: So let's talk about this account. If you're born after 2025 and through 2028, every single child in America gets a $1,000 savings account from the federal government. Do I have that right?
14: Yes, that's right. There's the kickstart off to kickstart their savings. They'd get $1,000. That is right.
13: And what? Where do you have to apply for it? Does it automatically show up? How do you do this?
14: So you would sign up for it. You can go to the U.S. Treasury Department at TrumpAccounts.gov, and you can apply for the funds. There's also a tax form that you could fill out to do it as well. So that's how people will get those born in those particular years will be able to get that $1,000.
13: Do you have to then, is it self-directed? Do you have to buy a mutual fund? Can you buy stocks? Can I buy Facebook? What can I do with it as a parent?
14: They're limiting how the money is invested. So it's restricted to low-cost mutual funds and exchange-traded funds, ETFs, that track the U.S. equities indexes like the S&P 500. So you can't buy Bitcoin or, something, very risky, gold, things like that. So the idea is that to keep it, super safe.
13: What are some of the numbers? I mean, how much money can this $1,000 grow to by the time the child reaches 18, 30, 40, 50? I mean, what are we talking about here 20, 30 years from now?
14: Yes, there's a lot of misunderstanding about what's going to happen with this money. I mean, the president's talking about, you can be super rich. I mean, that's just not the case. I mean, if you get that $1,000 or you put the seed money and it grows, in this low-cost index fund, and you don't add any other money by the time the child is 18, depending on how the market performs, of course, you have maybe between, $6,000 and $8,000. Now, if you add money to it, you can add up to $5,000 a year for that time. Maybe depending on, again, how the market performs, you might have $150,000. So for people who would just put the minimum in, it's good money, but it's not life legacy changing money.
13: Right. So parents can add money to this account every year?
14: Yes, up to $5,000. And it's just not parents. Other people could put money in it. Families can contribute to it up to $5,000 per child. Employers can also contribute on behalf of the child with the employer limits are set up to $2,500 per year. So the idea is to, get people started investing and getting children started investing in the stock market. Now, things to remember that when the kid turns 18, the money becomes theirs. And then it converts sort of to the traditional IRA, meaning if they pull it out before they're 59 and a half, which they would be if they're 18, of course, they'd be subject to income taxes and a 10% early withdrawal penalty. And now you can use some of the money for, first-time home buying or for education. But people need to remember that when those kids come of age, it's their money. They can take it out and do whatever they want with it.
13: Interesting. What about, can they access it when they're 15 or 14 or just strictly when they turn 18 years of age?
14: Yes, it's restricted until they turn 18. That's right.
13: Yeah, so you could be turning over a lump sum of money to an 18-year-old.
14: That's right. And I listen, I got smart kids, but I'm not sure they would, would, the intention is that, you know, that they would keep it there and continue saving into their retirement. So, I've been talking about this a lot, and, you know, people have been asking me about this. You know, it's sure, take advantage of it if you want to. But honestly, I think the people who are going to benefit from the most are those families that contribute the extra $5,000. And that's going to be more wealthier families. This is, it's an okay program, but it's not a game changer. This is not going to create generational wealth at that the way the administration is pitching it.
13: How is this different from the 529 college plans? And does it make more sense to invest in this or in the 529 college plans?
14: Yeah, I would put the money in the 529 plan. I mean, the 529 plan, college savings plan, it was set up so that people, you know, parents and family members can help, you know, save for child's education. So you put money in after tax, it grows. If you use it for college or, you know, accredited university or college, then the growth is not taxed. If you live in states that offer your tax deduction, like I do, I live in the state of Maryland. And so when my husband and I were saving for our three children, we put money in a 529 plan, and it helped our state taxes tremendously. And then we had enough money to send them to college, and we didn't have to borrow for them at all to go to college. And so, and there's not a limit. You can put as much in there as you need. So there's significant tax advantages more so than these Trump accounts.
13: Interesting. How similar was this to Cory Booker's idea when he was running for president?
14: You know, it's very similar. I mean, there's been a lot of programs or a lot of ideas, policy ideas to help get families started investing, because only about half of the U.S. public is in the stock market. And so the concept of setting up an account to try to encourage people to save in retirement is a valid concept. The problem with this is that people have to do something. And when you're talking about regular people living their lives, trying to pay their bills and the rent, the idea that they're going to, you know, fill out a tax form or set this up and watch it, and it's not necessarily going to do what the administration thinks it's going to do. I mean, who's going to benefit? The financial companies are going to benefit. Who's going to, you know, those collecting fees to run those accounts? Those are the folks that are really going to benefit from these accounts more so than the average, low or middle income family.
13: What about, and maybe this is a silly question, but every child born in a year, what is there, 3-4 million kids born a year? If each one of them is given $1,000 and then bought into the stock market, isn't that going to raise the stock market for everybody? That seems like a lot of money that is going to be invested into the stock market that wasn't invested in the stock market the last couple of years.
14: I mean, it certainly could help boost the stock market, absolutely. But, you know, I work with individuals a lot. You know, President Obama had a similar program to try to encourage people to put in the stock market, and not many people take advantage of it. You know, think about it now. People can invest in the stock market right now, this today, without any of these accounts set up, and only half of the country does. So the idea that everybody is going to create this account and it's going to implode the stock market, that's not going to happen, because right now people could do that and they're not doing it.
13: With these Trump accounts, as you said to start off the segment, you have to go and register. If you don't register, your baby doesn't get the $1,000.
14: That's right.
13: Yeah. Interesting. What's the Dell donation? Didn't Michael Dell and his wife sort of help out this idea for kids born before 2025?
14: Yeah, sure, they did.
13: you're a little cynical on that too. What's the problem with that?
14: No, listen, if you really truly wanted to make a difference in a child's life, if the Dell family truly wanted to make a serious impact, how about setting up a fund that would fully pay for a kid's college education? How about setting up funds to help people with a down payment for their home? You know, I mean, the collective amount that they're giving is, you know, sure, it's a huge amount of money, but per family, per helping families, making a game changer, well, it's a big publicity stunt for them. It makes them look, you know, great, but in the impact on individual families is minimal.
13: There, I think
14: I'm pretty cynical. You know, I mean, I have spent my entire career helping people save and invest and manage your money. And so I'm not saying that any program that would encourage people to save for themselves or their kids' retirement is a bad idea. But what I would like to see is a program that would be a true game changer, that would set people up to do better for themselves and not like trickle. You know, this is sort of like a trickle. It's like you turn in a faucet and it's like little drips of water. You really want to help someone pull that faucet, turn that faucet all the way up and let that money pour down. And then you will truly change people's lives.
13: You sound a lot like Dave Ramsey. Dave Ramsey basically called this whole thing more or less of a publicity stunt. It sounds nice, and sure, I'll take the $1,000 for my kid, but there are many more things you can do to give your kid a better chance in life.
14: That's exactly right. Think about, we had the big beautiful, whatever bill, which is, we see now the effects of that, less money for people for the SNAP benefits, making it more difficult for people who are struggling to stay on Medicaid to get health benefits. See, those programs to help people with a hand up to truly help themselves, that's where our money could make a difference. This makes them, they can say, oh, yeah, we're giving every kid $1,000. And listen, I come from a low-income family, and so I'm not saying that, $6,000 when you turn 18 is nothing, but I do know that I see families who can't send their kids to college, or they take out, decades of debt to send that. Families can't afford down payment on a home. Families, we see now they cut a lot of the subsidies for the ACA, the Obamacare, and so people are dropping their health care insurance, and that means they're sicker. They can't go to the hospital or the doctors. You truly want to help American families boost those programs, and help families in that way. This makes the rich people look like they're helping, but they're not in a way that is legacy building.
13: Yeah, and this policy, these Trump accounts start with children born January 1st, 2025 through 2028. So it's only a 3-year pilot program, I guess, to see how it goes. One quick question about
14: what are those years are important. What happens in those years? Who's going to still be in office then? Why you cut it off then? Think about that. So let me just help the people while I'm in office, and then what?
13: You'd have to ask them. I don't know. I'm just giving you the facts here. So one question about the company matching. You said the company, if they so choose, can match or contribute $2,500 per year. Can a company individually pick and choose which employer they choose to do that to, or do they have to, if they make it available for one, they have to make it available for all?
14: I'm not sure about that, but I doubt very seriously that they could pick and choose who they could, like many benefits that companies offer, there are rules about how you have to offer it. If you offer it to one, you have to offer it to all.
13: Right.
14: So I don't know if we know enough about how that would be set up. But again, under the law, any employer contribute up to $2,500 annually per employee's child. And the contributions, this is very interesting, are 100% tax-free for the employee, which is great. And it counts as a deductible business expense for the company.
13: Well, I mean, if you're going to do it, you might as well give them an incentive to do it. But, it's if you've got the money to, the $1,000 is nice, but you're right. If you put the $5,000 up to in the account, and then the company matches $2,500, you're talking $7,500 a year. That, over the course of 10, 12, 20 years, that could be a nice little chunk of change when it's all said and done.
14: That's right. But again, think about that. So $5,000 a year for an average family is, over $400 divided by 12. So you're looking at families who have an extra $400 a month to put into these. And if those families had that, they would have already been doing it, and it's a difficult, it's difficult for a lot of families to allocate that kind of money.
13: Certainly understandable.
14: Who will end up benefiting? Wealthier families who can take advantage of it.
13: Michelle Singletary, nationally syndicated personal finance columnist with the Washington Post. She's written a number of books, including What to Do with Your Money When a Crisis Hits. And you've seen her on CNN, NPR, The Today Show, Good Morning America, and so on and so forth. Michelle Singletary, thanks for joining us. Have a good night.
14: All right. Thank you for having me.
13: You got it. America at Night, back in a moment.
12: America at Night with McGraw-Milhaven.
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13: All right, let's remind you that for those of you who want to call in but aren't listening during the live portion of the show, we've got the voicemails set up for you. 1-844-2-McGraw, 1-844-262-4729. We usually take phone calls in hour number three, but we're always monitoring the text line. And somebody can text us. Again, text us anything you want during an interview, during a conversation, or after hours. We certainly read all, if not most, if not all, the texts. 1-844-2-McGraw. That same phone number gets you in on a live phone call. We love first-time phone callers. We love first-time voicemails, too. We love everybody. We love everybody. That's half the fun of the show. So you want to call, you want to text, or you want to leave a voicemail. All the same number, 1-844-2-McGraw, 1-844-262-4729. A couple little more news nuggets for you. It looks like this Graham Plattner, he has now been canceled a fundraiser. They have until the 12th to do something. Story in the New York Times this morning that he was making demands, apparently saying that he will drop out if and only if they can guarantee the person they replace him with has many of the same views as he has. That seems an oddity thing to ask for. But I guess he's taken a day or two to come to grips with the fact that he's losing massive amounts of support. He's losing fundraising opportunities. They're pulling the money. They're pulling the support. He could hold on. Somebody brought up today, if you remember, Todd Akin. Remember Todd Akin back? It seems like a lifetime ago, but Todd Akin was the senator, he was a congressman running for Senate in Missouri, and he had made a comment about legitimate rape, and it went sideways, and at the time, the Republican Party disowned him, disavowed him, turned their back on him. Matter of fact, the presidential candidate, Mitt Romney, said everything dried up, the support, the money and everything. It was too late to change horses in the race. Ended up losing a very red state like Missouri, lost to Democrat Claire McCaskill. She went on to win re-election, all because Todd Akin had this comment that he tried to clear it up, but his explanations were a little more confusing than the actual comment. What did he actually mean? What did he actually say? I actually thought Todd Akin was a very nice man. He was a woodworker, and I was a very nice man, but no doubt that was an awkward comment that kind of didn't make any sense, and Democrats pounced on it, and ultimately it cost the Republicans that Senate seat for 6 more years. So we'll see what happens with this Graham Plattner story, but he's dropping out of fundraisers and losing all the support. I mean, at any moment, you could hear that he's officially pulling out, or he stays. He stays. I mean, it's his to stay. So we'll see how it all turns out. Stay right there. More to come. Our executive director is Tom DeLack tonight, filling in for Alex. Our engineer tonight is Richard Good. I'm McGraw-Milhaven. This is America.
3: 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So take that short 20-minute drive from Charleston or Huntington to Walker Chrysler Dodge Jeep Ram, just off the Hurricane exit of I-64. 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
8: From ABC News, I'm Dave Packer. Another wave of missile attacks came for Iran Tuesday after the U.S. military claimed Iran targeted neutral ships in the Strait of Hormuz, violating the two countries' agreement made last month. ABC's Melissa Adan.
9: Iranian state TV announcing several explosions in southern Iran. Two U.S. officials confirmed to ABC News that powerful airstrikes targeted air defense, coastal surveillance, missile and drone launch sites, as well as port facilities, adding these strikes are much larger in scope and scale than those in late June.
8: Iran defiant officials saying, quote, "We will not allow America to interfere in the affairs and management of the strait." After a new allegation of sexual assault was published earlier this week against Maine Democratic Senate candidate Graham Plattner, efforts to get the Senate hopeful to step down only appear to grow louder and now involve some of his closest allies on Capitol Hill. ABC's Jay O'Brien.
10: 18 Democratic senators have called for him to drop out, and that includes his two biggest allies in the Senate, Elizabeth Warren, who campaigned alongside Graham Plattner in the spring, and Bernie Sanders, who is perhaps Plattner's biggest supporter.
8: Another fatal shooting between Immigration and Customs Enforcement officers and a member of the public, this time in East Houston. ABC's Brianna Willis has more.
28: ICE says agents attempted to stop Salgado Orojo and his van as part of what they call a targeted enforcement arrest. They say he was from Mexico and in the country illegally. ICE says Salgado Orojo wouldn't stop and rammed his vehicle into an ICE agent's vehicle on canal near Wayside. ICE says he also tried to run over an officer. That's when ICE says the officer opened fire.
8: At the NATO summit in Turkey, President Trump criticizing allies for not doing enough to support the war with Iran. And another cause for the rift, Trump again saying NATO allies denied his desire for the U.S. to acquire Greenland. You're listening to ABC News.
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11: United Nations Emergency Relief Coordinator is on the ground in Venezuela to meet with survivors of last month's earthquakes and assess what other humanitarian needs government officials are seeking. Venezuela's death toll now nearing 3,700. A judge blocks a DOJ subpoena for 2020 Fulton County election worker data.
14: Trump-appointed Judge William Ray described the subpoena as staggering, saying the request for information, including the names, residential addresses, telephone numbers, and other personal identifying information of all election workers involved in the 2020 election, was a, quote, arbitrary fishing expedition by the Trump administration. He noted that the statute of limitations for any crimes have already expired, and that the subpoena is likely to have a chilling effect on future poll workers. With Donald Trump continuing to cast doubt on the outcome of the 2020 election, the Department of Justice has spent the last year investigating Fulton County, including sending the subpoena in April and recently surging hundreds of FBI personnel to assist in the investigation. Peter Harlambous, ABC News.
11: New government data shows airlines in the U.S. spent $6.6 billion on jet fuel in May, the second straight month that costs passed the $6 billion mark. That's 84% higher than last May. Pittsburgh Pirates first baseman Ryan O'Hearn set a franchise record by driving in 10 runs on 3 homers against Atlanta. O'Hearn hit a grand slam in the first inning, a 3-run shot in the third, and another 3-run homer in the sixth. Dave Packer, ABC News.
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16: The Metro News AccuWeather weather forecast. Tonight, partly cloudy and warm, lows in the upper 70s. Wednesday, showers and storms likely, hot and humid, highs near 85. Wednesday night, storms taper, lows in the upper 60s. Thursday, another unsettled day, showers and storms likely, highs in the low 80s. Friday, still wet and warm, showers and storms possible, highs near 83. That's the Metro News AccuWeather on 580 WCHS.
17: Now, it's Red Eye Radio, with talk about everything from politics to social issues and news of the day. 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
18: 866-90-RED-EYE is the phone number, 866-907-3339. Hope you are doing well, and welcome on in. Gary and Eric, they return Sunday night, Monday morning. I always appreciate the opportunity to fill in for the guys. And you can find me on the socials at Dan Mandis Show. And I host a morning show in Nashville, Tennessee on Super Talk 99.7 WTN. Lots going on tonight. Let's get to it. Iran. Well, there has now been some fighting going on in Iran. It's a, what do they call it? FAFO, mess around and find out. That is what Iran has decided to do. So they decided yesterday to attack some commercial ships sailing through the Strait of Hormuz. Now, it's been relatively quiet as the negotiations continue. The memorandum of understanding has been playing out, but that has now completely been blown out of the water. There were 3 tankers trying to sail through or transit the Strait of Hormuz via the route that Iran apparently had warned ships against using. So these three ships, Iran claims, tried to use that route, and they ultimately got hit by the Iranians. And so now we are fighting back, and we have been bombing the living you-know-what out of the Iranians. Apparently, we struck more than 80 targets, and now the Iranians, and you know how this goes because we've all been watching this play out for the last several months, Iran is now threatening the United States as well. CENTCOM started talking about what we did. They made this announcement. Here's what they said, according to Fox News.
0: Here's what they posted on X. They said, U.S. Central Command forces have begun launching a series of powerful strikes against Iran to impose heavy costs for targeting and attacking commercial shipping crewed by innocent civilians in an international waterway. The U.S. strikes are in response to Iranian attacks on three commercial vessels that were transiting the Strait of Hormuz. Iran's demonstrated aggression was unwarranted, dangerous, and a clear violation of the ceasefire.
18: All right, so we'll have to see where this goes. But not only did we drop a bunch of bombs on them, which I'm fine with that, just so you know where I stand, I'm all for diplomacy related to Iran in this situation. But my ultimate opinion on Iran is you can't trust them, and they only relate to one kind of negotiation, and that is leading with warfare, leading with bombs. That is why we are doing what we're doing. As a matter of fact, you know, in the past, we've always, when we have had to deal with Iran militarily, we'll oftentimes refer to those strikes as defensive, though now, tonight, we're calling these moves offensive in nature. But in addition to the military strikes, in addition to the bombs, we've also dropped some waivers. And Iran is losing a ton of revenue. There is millions of barrels of oil that are now in limbo. That is the headline from Fox News. Here's what we've done. The Treasury Department on Tuesday revoked a waiver allowing Iran to sell oil and petrochemicals, prohibiting Iran from a significant revenue source negotiated during recent talks. A U.S. official said in a statement that Iran's actions in the Strait were wholly unacceptable to the United States and will be met with consequences. Iran's not necessarily used to having to deal with consequences. They are a petulant child collectively. Iran, of course, accusing the U.S. now of violating the Memorandum of Understanding signed last month by both U.S. and Iran by revoking the waivers. But Iran bombed three ships, so who violated the Memorandum of Understanding first? Was it Iran bombing these ships, or was it us for reacting to the bombing? So for the United States, I mean, we're doing what we need to do. We have told them over and over and over again what they need to do to be able to sell their oil on the open market and make billions of dollars in oil sales. So there's lots of saber rattling that is going on as Iran is now warning they will stop negotiations if the U.S. and our threats continue. Here's more.
19: From Fox Business, they've obtained audio of an Iranian threatening the ships in the Strait, and here is how that sounded in English.
20: This is the last warning. This is last warning. This is last warning. You are running danger. Don't put your life in danger. You are ordered to alter course. Support us immediately. Alter course. Support us immediately and use the south of Lara Kailan to exit. If you disobey, you will be targeted. This is Sepah Navy out.
18: So that is supposedly Iran warning these ships. So clearly, Iran's default is that they do not want peace. They only know one way to exist, and that is with war, with death, and with destruction. I mean, they can't seem to get out of their own way. That is how they want it. And my opinion is that if that's how they want it, that's how they're going to get it. They continue to claim ownership of the Strait of Hormuz. That's not the way that it's going to work. Donald Trump has said that. Many other nations have said that as well. You just can't start bombing commercial vessels. They think that they own the Strait of Hormuz, and they don't. So now Donald Trump is going to do what he's going to have to do. And as I said just a few moments ago, we have apparently struck now more than 80 sites in Iran. And now they're talking tough like they always do. Again, I hate to sound like a broken record, but Iran doesn't understand diplomacy. They don't care about their people. They don't care about sanctions and all of these other things. They only care about their ability to manufacture a nuclear weapon. I believe that Donald Trump, frankly, he just wants a way out of this. I think that Donald Trump wants a way out. He wants a way to be able to declare victory and be able to get out lower gasoline prices heading into the midterm elections. That's what Donald Trump is trying to do. Now, I get why the Trump administration decided to go into Iran in the first place. The president saying that Iran can never have a nuclear weapon. He has been saying that for decades. And so he decided to do what he decided to do. Now, a lot of people will constantly, and it is a very fair question. As a supporter of Donald Trump, did we do the right thing going into Iran in the first place? That depends on how this whole thing ultimately ends. Because if Iran eventually decides, you know what, we are going to abandon our nuclear aspirations and we are going to accept the generosity of America and the rest of the world, and we are going to sell our oil on the open market. We are going to make billions of dollars in revenue. We're going to help our economy. We're going to fix our economy. We're going to save our country by selling oil on the open market, and everything is going to be fine. We're not going to sponsor terrorism. If Iran ultimately comes to the right side, along with the rest of the world, well, most of the rest of the world, well, then President Trump did the right thing. But if things continue to go south like what we're seeing tonight, then the opposite could be argued, that Donald Trump did not do the right thing. Now, there's going to be a lot of people out there, and I've been dealing with this since this whole thing started. People are going to say, well, Iran is now weaponizing the Strait of Hormuz. They've always weaponized the Strait of Hormuz. Some people will say that Iran never even had an inkling to weaponize the Strait of Hormuz. They have always threatened to close the Strait of Hormuz. Now they're actually doing it. And so I understand what Donald Trump says, yeah, and imagine if they had a nuclear weapon. I do understand why the president did this. But gas prices are still more expensive. We're dealing with a country that refuses to follow any rules, refuses any real attempts at diplomacy, and they simply, as I said, they don't care about their own people. So it does seem to me, and I know that there's going to be people out there that are going to disagree with me, and that's fine. But I do feel like we've painted ourselves into a corner, honestly. And Donald Trump is looking to claim victory and get out. But, you know, that victory is hard to find. And so now the very latest on Iran is they're threatening us. Let me go to the right page. CENTCOM is calling the Iran operation offensive in a shift from previous strikes, basically saying, yeah, you know what? We are taking offense. We are doing everything we can to get Iran to acquiesce to what we are demanding, as we should. Kuwait and Bahrain are now issuing alerts as tension escalates following the U.S. strikes on Iran. By the way, don't forget that Iran, they have also, of course, been bombing their neighbors in the Middle East. So our allies in the Middle East, they want this done as quickly as we want it done for a number of different reasons. Of course, everybody's talking about the oil here in America. We have, as I mentioned, higher oil prices, higher gasoline prices. That, of course, leads to higher prices overall. A lot of things across America, most things, if not all things, what we pay depends on the cost of gasoline. because a lot of the things that we buy at the grocery stores and at the department stores and so forth, well, that has to be transported via trucks that use gasoline to power, to run. So that's the problem that we face. And every time we think that we're getting close, and I'm not even going to talk about how many times Donald Trump has said, the war is almost over, the war is almost over, the war is almost over, only to find that, no, Iran comes back and says, no, the war is not almost over. No, we did not agree to what you have told the world that we agreed to, and on it goes. So that is the latest. We're watching everything that is going on in Iran. By the way, Pete Hegseth, Secretary of War, is headed to, if not already in Israel, speaking to Benjamin Netanyahu. So we'll see where this whole thing goes. Meantime, the president is right next to Iran in Turkey for the NATO summit. Now, they say that he is safe in his hotel. Remember, again, at the NATO summit, and one of the big questions a lot of people were asking is if the president is in danger. Probably not. Iran is, of course, right next to Turkey. Theoretically, they could hit Ankara with a weapon, but Turkey has massive air defense systems. In other words, Donald Trump is safe, but yes, he ordered strikes in Iran, or on Iran, from Turkey. A few notes from the NATO summit. Now, first of all, the president, he did go in there guns blazing. We're going to talk about that and a whole lot more straight ahead. My name is Dan Mattis. The phone number, 866-90-RED-EYE, 866-907-3339. We'll return next on Red Eye Radio.
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0: An opposite field home run for Sal Stewart out of here to right center. Here comes Burns with the 0-2 pitch to Bellinger. Swing and a miss. He struck him out with a fastball up and away. Burns punches out three in a scoreless fifth.
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5: 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An opposite field home run for Sal Stewart out of here to right center. 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Swing and a miss, he struck him out with a fastball up and away. Burns punches out three in a scoreless fifth.
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0: I don't know if he is fit to serve. But I do hope that the Republicans understand, and I am a Republican, I'm a conservative, and I hope that they understand that when they're defending not really letting America or Kentuckians know how Mitch McConnell is doing, no tape, no video, nothing, well, then they sound just like the Democrats defending Dementia Joe. 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
2: 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I've made the sideshow. Man, this is a milestone. I'm just going to enjoy it. And just about the time I was thinking that, on the monitor in the dressing room, he said, and the music of Casey Mattia. I'm telling you, every time I start to think, man, I am so good, God just comes down, slaps me, and puts me right back in my place.
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0: It's 20 after. Welcome back. You're with America in the Morning. The state of Oklahoma has sued Allstate, accusing the insurance provider of underpaying and denying claims for damage from wind and hailstorms. In the lawsuit, Oklahoma says that since at least 2020, Allstate has secretly used restrictive standards in assessing claims in order to lower payments to policyholders and boost corporate profits. The state also accused the Illinois-based company of stripping licensed adjusters of their ability to approve coverage and replacing them with unlicensed reviewers who are more likely to deny coverage. The lawsuit seeks unspecified damages plus civil fines for violations of Oklahoma consumer protection and anti-racketeering laws. Allstate has not commented on the litigation. AI stocks are weighing down markets after underperforming analysts' expectations. Correspondent Seth Sutel has your market report.
1: I'm Seth Sutel, and this is the AP Market Report. Major indexes closed lower on Wall Street as AI-related companies fell again. The S&P 500 fell 0.4% Tuesday. Big drops for several major chip makers pulled the index lower. That offset gains in other parts of the market. The Nasdaq Composite fell 1.2%. The Dow lost 130 points. That's about 0.2%. The weakness began in Asia, where Samsung Electronics sank 6.9% in Seoul, despite predicting huge gains in second quarter profits. AI stocks have come under pressure worldwide because of worries that their prices have shot too high. Crude oil prices rose, treasury yields climbed in the bond market. Seth Sutel, New York.
0: As fuel prices put the squeeze on U.S. airlines, correspondent Haya Panjwani reports they're starting to prioritize higher-paying customers.
2: U.S. airlines are betting big on premium cabins to deliver profits. America's biggest airlines are expanding their premium cabins and adding more luxury perks to attract high-paying passengers. Experts say airline competition for customers who are willing to pay for comfortable seats, chef-designed food, and access to exclusive airport lounges has accelerated since the end of the COVID-19 pandemic. Analysts say first class, business class, and premium economy seats now generate a disproportionate share of airline revenue. Critics say the new era of luxury travel is widening the gap between premium and economy passengers. I'm Haya Panjwani.
0: It's 24 after. When we return on America in the Morning, a years-long royal battle with the tabloid press has finally reached its conclusion after these messages.
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0: here. Welcome back. You're with America in the Morning. Police in Arizona say a toddler pulled from a backyard pool in February was declared dead at a hospital, only to be found alive hours later. Correspondent Marcela Sanchez reports.
1: First responders were dispatched to a home in a Phoenix suburb in response to a possible drowning in February. An 18-month-old boy was taken to Mercy Gilbert Medical Center, where a doctor pronounced him dead. But about 5 hours later, police were notified that the child was found breathing in a room that serves as the hospital morgue. Newly released police records also reveal two Gilbert police officers saw possible signs of life multiple times. Now, police in Gilbert are recommending criminal neglect charges against the boy's parents. Investigators say there was a strong odor of marijuana at the home and open doors that could have allowed unsupervised access to the pool. Mercy Gilbert says it's investigated the heartbreaking situation, but won't disclose any details. I'm Marcela Sanchez.
0: A judge has issued the final verdict in Prince Harry's lawsuit against tabloids in England. Correspondent Brian Melly reports.
2: Prince Harry's final lawsuit to tame the British tabloids has ended in defeat. A judge in London's High Court dismissed his privacy invasion case against the publisher of the Daily Mail. The judge says Harry relied too heavily on inference and not on evidence, and he found it was realistic that the reporting had come from legitimate sources. The decision scuttles a bid by Harry and six others, including singer Elton John and actor-model Liz Hurley, who were seeking substantial damages. Now they could be stuck with substantial legal bills. It's estimated to have cost over $65 million to put this case and bring it to trial. The judgment leaves a mixed legacy for Harry's trio of lawsuits accusing tabloid publishers of hacking his phone and using private detectives to dig up dirt on his life. 3 years ago, a different judge found the publisher of the Daily Mirror had engaged in widespread and habitual phone hacking and awarded damages to Harry. Last year, Rupert Murdoch's flagship tabloid, The Sun, settled a case out of court and issued an unprecedented apology to Harry. The ruling coincidentally came as Harry happened to be in London.
0: It was on this date, but what was the year the first U.S. passport was printed? 1796. It was a large 11 by 17 document designed to protect merchant ships from pirates. America in the Morning for Wednesday, July 8th, 2026 is produced by Alexander Hinton. I'm John Trout. This is Westwood One.
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4: 71 degrees at 529. Good morning. I'm Chris Lawrence in the Jarrett Construction Studios of 580 WCHS. AccuWeather for today, humid with sunshine and a few clouds. Might see a thunderstorm this afternoon. High in the 80s today. In the news this morning, Huntington police have identified the man fatally shot on Tuesday afternoon. That victim is 33-year-old Jackie Harper of South Charleston. Now, the incident was reported just after 1 o'clock in the 2400 block of 9th Avenue in Huntington. No arrests and an investigation is underway. It does not sound like the 8-week-long strike that involves 50 members of the Teamsters Local 175 in Kanawha County and the beverage market is anywhere near coming to an end. Those on strike who work as drivers, helpers, and warehouse employees for the company say the company demands for 100 changes for the old contract are unreasonable. Teamsters Local 175 spokesman Luke Farley says, quote, company owners Teresa Hammonds Johnson and Luther Martin Johnson, who haven't attended a single negotiating session in person since the strike started, continue to make a mockery of the process, unquote. The beverage market had previously told 580 WCHS it believes it's offering a fair contract. What's being called a final pretrial conference in 6-year-old criminal case is set to happen today. Kanawha County Circuit Judge Kerry Webster is set to have defendant Shay Lark in court at 9 this morning. Lark facing a dozen charges stemming from a March 2020 incident in which he allegedly struck and killed Heather Ross with his vehicle while attempting to evade police on the west side. Ross died of her injuries. Lark is currently set to go on trial August 24th. Judge Webster is also scheduled to sentence James Guy Porter today, after he previously pleaded guilty to two counts of embezzlement, a pair of computer fraud counts, as well as forgery and uttering. That sentencing is at 2:30 this afternoon. Another busy intersection in Kanawha County is about to get a roundabout. The DOH has awarded a contract of more than $5.4 million to West Virginia Paving to build

0: It's 6 till. Welcome back. This is America in the Morning. The boarding school where Paris Hilton claims she was abused as a teen has had its license revoked. Correspondent Julie Walker has details.
1: As a teen, Paris Hilton went to a Utah boarding school where she says she was abused, including allegations that staff beat her, watched her shower, gave her unknown pills. Over the years, others made similar abuse claims. Now the state has taken the school's license away. In June, Hilton spoke out about it on the steps of the Provo courthouse.
2: Provo Canyon School tried to break me down. They told me I was worthless. They told me that no one loved me. They told me I would amount to nothing in life. But when they locked me in solitary confinement, all I could do to keep myself sane was dream of the life I would build when I got out. I dreamed of becoming strong enough, successful enough, and powerful enough to come back and be the hero that I needed when I was a little girl locked inside.
1: Hilton spent years trying to get the school shut down. The state cites multiple non-compliance issues against Provo Canyon School's Springville campus. The school has 15 days to request a hearing. I'm Julie Walker.
0: The company behind AI-generated actress Tilly Norwood says she is ready for the silver screen. With details, here's correspondent Kevin Carr.
3: Like some celebrities, Tilly Norwood got her start on the internet and in social media.
4: Hi, Tilly Norwood here. Can't wait to see you on The Clipper, the city of Amsterdam, next Tuesday in Cannes.
3: Now she is set to headline a feature film. The only difference is that Tilly Norwood doesn't exist in physical space. She's an AI creation of Particle 6, a company founded by Dutch comedian and writer Aline van der Velden. The company appropriately debuted Tilly Norwood with an AI-generated video last year.
5: Tilly Norwood, 100% AI-generated.
6: Let's get to know each other, and thanks for watching.
3: Actors unions quickly denounced the AI actress, and in May, the Academy specifically banned AI actors from Oscar eligibility. Particle 6 describes its film, Misaligned, as, quote, a coming-of-age story infused with existential AI chaos, and it will use a hybrid of AI and traditional production techniques, including motion capture performances. Van der Velden spoke to ABC News about what she hoped the film will accomplish.
7: For us, it's less about, you know, making this a box office hit and more about preparing people for the transition that we're about to go through.
3: Most of Tilly Norwood's presence online is visual. Emotional acting and comedic timing have yet to be publicly demonstrated, though the company insists their girl is ready to go.
8: Can she cry on Graham Norton?
9: Of course she can, and it'll be clipped, subtitled, and monetized on TikTok by lunchtime.
3: Actual Graham Norton clip does not yet exist. I'm Kevin Carr.
0: That's our show for today, Wednesday, July 8th, 2026. America in the Morning is produced by Alexander Hinton. I'm John Trout. This is Westwood One.
10: With the check of your headlines, I'm Chris Lawrence. Convicted killer Timothy Kennedy is heading to prison for the rest of his life with no chance of getting out. The 32-year-old Kennedy of Matewan got the sentence in Mingo County Circuit Court Tuesday for killing State Police Sergeant Corey Maynard back in 2023. The court heard from five members of Maynard's family, including his wife. The judge gave him the maximum on all counts. A fire that burned since Saturday at a Wood County warehouse is now out. Crews spent the night monitoring the People's Cartage warehouse and spent much of Tuesday dousing hot spots they found using thermal image cameras. The cause for the fire is still under investigation. Kanawha County Schools' reduction in force list has shrunk from 200 teachers and service personnel down to fewer than 40. Resignations and retirements have helped defray that list from where it stood at the end of the school year. And the strike against the beverage market goes on. Teamsters Local 175 reporting no major progress in the contract negotiations. The 50 or so union drivers have been off the job since May 12th. With the check of your headlines this morning, I'm Chris Lawrence.
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12: From ABC News, I'm Sherry Preston. As the U.S. and Iran trade airstrikes overnight, President Trump tells those at the NATO summit that the war will likely continue. The president signaling this morning that the memo of understanding signed by the two countries just weeks ago is dead. He says a ceasefire with Iran is over. To him, it's over anyway. The president fiercely criticizing the Iranians as well, saying he doesn't want to make a deal with them anymore. Despite saying he considers it to be a, quote, waste of time dealing with them, the president also said he will let his negotiating team continue working with the Iranians if they want to. Another set of allegations stacking up against the Democratic Senate candidate in Maine. A new accuser coming out against Graham Plattner, and a woman who says she's an ex-girlfriend accuses the embattled Maine Senate candidate of being a violent boyfriend who grabbed her, leaving bruises and blocking her in a bedroom. She tells CNN that Plattner secretly took off protection during sex. Plattner's campaign is saying the claim is categorically false and politically motivated. Still, many are calling on him to step aside, including his strong one-time supporters Bernie Sanders and New York City Mayor Zohran Mamdani. In New York, Building Commissioner Ahmed Tighani saying last night that they will figure out what went wrong eventually, but for now, they need to make sure that that building in Midtown with collapsed support beams doesn't fall completely. The building is stable, he says. It has not moved since they began monitoring it earlier in the day, and he says they feel confident that the emergency plan they have in place will make it stick. Many people were evacuated yesterday and streets were shut down. Argentina becoming the first team in World Cup history to overcome a two-goal deficit with less than 5 minutes in regulation. Lionel Messi scoring his eighth goal of the tournament in the 83rd minute to even the score. Enzo Fernandez's goal stoppage time gave them the victory. You're listening to ABC News.
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12: Another fatal shooting between ICE officers and a member of the public, this one happening in East Houston. ICE agents say they attempted to stop Salgado Orujo in his van as a part of what they say was a targeted enforcement arrest. They say he was from Mexico and in the country illegally. ICE says Salgado Orujo wouldn't stop and rammed his vehicle into an ICE agent's vehicle on a canal near Wayside, Texas. ICE says he also tried to run over an officer, and that's when ICE says the officer opened fire. Senator Mitch McConnell hospitalized 3 weeks ago, and the internet wants to know why. In the absence of a lot of clear information from McConnell's team about what's going on with the senator or what precisely his diagnosis or prognosis is, the internet has taken upon himself to speculate about what might be going on with him. So the fact that these conversations are happening is noteworthy, experts say. But the question here now is it enough to quell some of the main concerns? A New Jersey fire chief thanking those who saved him and his crew when a surfacing humpback whale capsized their boat. Cody Brinkley was one of those who quickly showed up. He and his crew were watching the whale's pod as it happened. He says by the time they heard the call for help and got to them, the boat went from being on deck and leaning towards the rear to the men on board having to bail out and jump in. And we can tell you now that all humans and all whales made it through unharmed. I'm Sherry Preston, ABC News.
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17: Here's the Metro News AccuWeather forecast. Today will be humid with periods of sunshine and a few clouds, leading to widely scattered thunderstorms. In the afternoon, expect a high of 86. Tonight will be partly cloudy and humid with a possibility of a thunderstorm with a low of 70. Tomorrow, anticipate a mix of clouds and sun with a chance of a passing thunderstorm. Conditions will remain humid with a high of 84. On Friday, it will be mostly cloudy and humid with a few showers and the potential for a strong thunderstorm. The high temperature will reach 83 degrees. The voice of Charleston, 580 WCHS.
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10: It's Wednesday, July 8th, 2026, and this is the Morning News, a service of Metro News, the voice of West Virginia. I'm Chris Lawrence, and it's 6:06. Let's go to the Metro News Anchor Desk and find out what's happening across West Virginia this morning. A Mingo County man, here's his sentence for the murder of a state trooper.
19: Convicted murderer Timothy Kennedy will spend the rest of his life in prison. He was convicted in May for the 2023 shooting death of State Police Sergeant Corey Maynard. A nearly two-hour hearing ended with Judge Joshua Butcher sentencing Kennedy to a lifetime behind bars. Kennedy was also sentenced on four other criminal counts, all of which will be served consecutively. Five of Sergeant Maynard's family members testified during the hearing, including his Uncle David. He says Corey always thought he could de-escalate situations.
20: He used his personality to bring things down instead of ratcheting up in violence.
19: Kennedy's defense attorneys made several motions during the hearing. All of those motions were denied. I'm Jack Carlson, WVMetroNews.com.
10: Authorities have determined the fire at the People's Cartage Warehouse in Wood County is now officially out. That declaration came late Tuesday. Earlier in the day, crews were dousing hot spots in the sprawling debris field.
21: There is no visible fire at this time. We have thermal imaging of heat on one section that indicate there's possibly, and it's a collapsed section where it was a two-story storage facility there.
10: That's Incident Commander Ron Udd of the Eastwood Volunteer Fire Department. A cause for the massive blaze, which broke out on Saturday morning, continues. The body of a swimmer who disappeared Sunday in the New River has been recovered. DNR dive teams located the body of the victim who went under while swimming near Brooks Falls in Summers County. The name of the swimmer has not been released. Huntington police have released the name of the victim shot dead in a fatal daylight shooting in the city. 33-year-old Jackie Harper of South Charleston was killed in that incident that happened about 1 o'clock Tuesday afternoon in the 2400 block of 9th Avenue. So far, no suspects have been identified. The legal proceedings are underway for a former WVU basketball player charged with five counts of wire fraud. 25-year-old Kirk Risa appeared in magistrate court, federal magistrate court in Lexington, Kentucky, Tuesday afternoon, accused of running a scheme of over $2 million. The U.S. Attorney for the Northern District of West Virginia, Matt Harvey, described the indictment against Risa.
22: Essentially, he weaponized people's compassion and took advantage of them.
10: Harvey says Risa lied to victims and then took advantage of them.
22: He played on people's, the goodness that people, these two individuals had, by creating a sense of a series of false emergencies, fictional third parties. He claims that his family was in imminent danger.
10: Risa spent one season with the Mountaineers, 2023 and 24. The U.S. Department of Justice alleges his scheme defrauded those two victims of $2.2 million over a four-year period. Decision over church dissolutions continue in West Virginia. House Judiciary Committee Chairman J.B. Akers says any legislative action on this, though, has to be carefully balanced.
23: You'll see very quickly how legally complex this becomes because neither the legislature nor the courts really have the authority under our Constitution to direct how churches conduct their business. Got to be very careful with that, and that cuts both ways.
10: The church dissolution issue came up during the legislative meetings last year. Akers says this is not as straightforward as some may think.
23: Can you just do this, just pass a law? And I'm like, well, this one is not just a pass the law issue. This one gets very deeply entangled with the First Amendment and the Establishment Clause very quickly.
10: The state Supreme Court is also said to hear a case surrounding church dissolution. Oral arguments would be this fall. Marshall University Director of Athletics Gerald Harrison is commenting on a lawsuit filed by a dozen Thundering Herd student athletes against the NCAA. Harrison said the rule is in place and he understands those athletes would lose a year of eligibility with the change. But he added that he is in favor of the new rule because he believes it protects players.
24: Because the appeal process is too much right now. There's so much of uncertainty. It hurts. It hurts the system. It hurts recruiting, especially if high school student athletes, because you somebody could always apply for another year, and there was nothing stopping that. And then you had 18-year-olds competing against 26-year-olds. It kind of got out of hand.
10: The new rule gives you 5 years to play five seasons, but for the narrow group who finished up last season, they'll not get that opportunity, even if they've only played four of those years. The DOH has awarded an $85 million contract to Triton Construction for the first of several projects that would extend Corridor H from Wardensville to the Virginia state line in Hardy County. The contract is for 3.74 miles from the Trout Run Cutoff Road to Waits Run Road. It includes construction of twin bridges over Trout Run. The section is the first of four planned jobs that will cover the 6.8-mile stretch of the highway from its current end to the border. A new traffic roundabout is coming to Kanawha County. The DOH has hired a contractor to build that roundabout in Institute at the intersection where of the I-64 exit and State Route 25. West Virginia Paving gets the $5.4 million contract for the job. Completion is expected in September of 2027. And Morgantown City Council has reelected Danielle Trumbull to another term as mayor.
1: I'm very grateful to my colleagues. I did not expect a unanimous vote, so I'm humbled by the confidence that they show in me.
10: Sixth Ward Councilmember Mark Downs elected unanimously as deputy mayor. And Governor Patrick Morrissey has filled a vacancy in the House of Delegates. Shane Stack of Tridelphia has been appointed to the House District 4. He'll replace Bill Flanagan, who left to become a member of the state Supreme Court. Well, coming up, more on the sentencing in the Corey Maynard case. And we'll get an update on sports from Daniel Woods, still ahead.
17: Here's the Metro News AccuWeather forecast. Today will be humid with intervals of sunshine and a few clouds, leading to widely scattered thunderstorms. In the afternoon, the high temperature will reach 86. Tonight, expect partly cloudy skies with humidity persisting, along with a chance of a thunderstorm. The low will be around 70. The voice of Charleston, 580 WCHS.
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10: Coming up, Daniel Woods will have an update on sports for us. Right now, in our backgrounder, Timothy Kennedy, the man convicted of shooting and killing State Police Sergeant Corey Maynard in Mingo County, is headed to prison for the rest of his life. The 32-year-old Kennedy was sentenced to life with no chance for parole for the June 2023 ambush-style shooting and killing of Maynard. He was found guilty on all five charges against him at a trial in May. Metro News reporters Daniel Woods and Jack Carlson were in the courtroom Tuesday. First, Daniel says this is a sentencing that's been a long time coming.
8: That's right. We're over 3 years away from when Corey Maynard was shot in June of 2023 in what was termed as an ambush-style attack. And this has been a long, drawn-out process where they had an incredibly difficult time seating a jury for this case. There were multiple motions from Timothy Kennedy's defense to have a change of venue over the last 3 years. Eventually, they were finally able to seat a jury a few months ago. They returned a guilty verdict.
10: Jack says there were no dry eyes in the courtroom.
9: There were so many powerful testimonies delivered by five members of the Maynard family. David Maynard, Corey's uncle. Sarah Maynard, his sister. Patricia Bennett, Corey's sister. Rachel Maynard, his wife. And then his mother, Leslie Maynard. All five of them gave testimonies up on the witness stand and spoke directly to Timothy Kennedy and spoke about the impact of the loss of their son, their brother, and the father of two kids. Rachel Maynard talked about that. And this is a very powerful sentencing hearing this morning. And I got a great sense of relief from the family as they can finally start to move forward as this sentencing has been delivered.
10: You can read the full story this morning at WVMetroNews.com. Now to the sports desk for an update. Here is Daniel Woods. Daniel, good morning.
11: Good morning, Chris. The West Virginia football team is represented in Texas today, participating in Big 12 Conference Media Days with head coach Rich Rodriguez and select players headed to the podium. Conference Commissioner Brett Yormark kicked off the event on Tuesday, addressing some of the biggest issues in college sports, including an update on the Protect College Sports Act, currently being considered in the U.S. Senate.
12: When I look at the bill, and I've had lots of conversations with Senator Cantwell and Senator Cruz, in fact, I'll be there next week, there was a lot of negotiation that was being done, a lot of horse trading that was being done. And I look at where we've landed right now is progress over perfection.
11: Ahead of another season of Big 12 football, Yormark looks back at 2025 as a successful season for the league, with hopes of carrying that forward this fall.
12: The Big 12 proved to be the deepest and most competitive in the country last year, with more late-game drama than any other conference, and the metrics show that. Our championship game drew more than 85,000 fans, the most attended in Power 4 history, with game viewership up 39%.
11: Follow along with coverage of WVU's appearance today at Big 12 Media Days at WVMetroNews.com. The final high school athletic recognitions of the year are arriving, with Morgantown High School sweeping the Health Plan Champions Cup in Class Quad A. The Mohegans finished atop the standings for both the boys and girls for that award, recognizing excellence in both athletics and academics. Morgantown claims state championships in volleyball, softball, football, and boys track and field this season. West Virginia talent continues to make an impact in the NBA Summer League, with the competition coming to a close in Salt Lake City. Poca native Isaac McNeely helped the Atlanta Hawks to a 96-82 win over the Memphis Grizzlies, scoring 12 points on 4 three-pointers alongside 5 assists. The NBA Summer League continues in Las Vegas on Thursday, with all 30 franchises represented in the competition. History made in Major League Baseball, the Pittsburgh Pirates' Ryan O'Hearn recording the 18th 10-RBI game in big league history. O'Hearn hit three home runs, a grand slam, and 2 3-run bombs to power the Bucks to a 12-4 win over the Atlanta Braves. He becomes the first Pirate in franchise history and the first major leaguer to drive in 10 since Shohei Ohtani accomplished the feat in 2024. And Cleveland Cavaliers star Donovan Mitchell is sticking around long-term, signing a 4-year contract extension worth $273 million. He's been an all-star in each of his 4 seasons with the Cavs. Morning news time is 6:21.
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10: Kanawha County School Superintendent Paula Potter says more employees who were on the reduction in force list earlier this year will be hired back. Good morning. I'm Chris Lawrence in the Jarrett Construction Studios of 580 WCHS, and this is the morning news. The County Board of Education got an update this week on staffing, and the numbers show that the original RIF list that was close to 200 for teachers and school service personnel is now at fewer than 40. Superintendent Potter says positions have opened up because of resignations and retirements.
19: We still have people retiring. You know, they don't take early retirement, so there's still a possibility of people being hired back. We will have some tire positions through special education that will be advertised, that is currently being advertised. So there are some opportunities for employees.
10: Potter says the school system's human resources office has worked hard to fill those positions. State Board of Education meets later this morning in Charleston, and the board is expected to learn more about the new statewide campaign called I Love West Virginia Public Schools. That kickoff announcement happened at Herbert Hoover High School Tuesday. Jackson County Superintendent of Schools Will Hassefluk heads up the School Administrators Association and says county school districts need to do a better job of telling their stories.
20: We need to work on that. I mean, that's why we are launching this campaign. We need all 55 counties to be involved in this campaign. It's going to make a difference because we are going to get the word out.
10: Enrollment continues to drop in public schools. A second roundabout is coming to Kanawha County.
21: Construction will begin soon on the $5.4 million project making a traffic roundabout at the intersection of State Route 25 and the I-64 Institute exit at Institute. DOH engineers say the roundabout will improve safety at that intersection and cut down on severe angle crashes. It also will allow for the Interstate Access Bridge to remain open, eliminating some current clearance concerns. The current intersection is uniquely constructed. The left-hand turn toward West Virginia State University can be difficult as those exiting the interstate look for oncoming traffic from both the east and the west. The DOH says the intersection will remain open during construction. The roundabout is scheduled to be finished by early September 2027. Kanawha County's first roundabout at Jefferson Road in South Charleston opened last July. I'm Jeff Jenkins, 580 WCHS.
10: And Teamsters Local 175 reports no major progress on a new contract with the beverage market. A Tuesday news release from the union said the company is still demanding more than 100 changes to the contract, which expired 8 weeks ago when the strike began. The 50 union members who work as drivers, helpers, and warehouse employees

0: Your traffic update in Putnam County, a dead animal in the roadway on West Virginia 62 near Mason County. In Kanawha County, bridge deck repairs on I-79 South at mile marker 0.22 to mile marker 1. The southbound right lane is closed. And construction on I-77 North from mile marker 99 to mile marker 100 around Leon Sullivan Way. Drive safely. I'm Chapel in the WCHS Network Traffic Studio.
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0: Morning news time is 6:27. I'm Chris Lawrence.
1: And I'm Daniel Woods.
0: Another wave of missile attacks coming from Iran Tuesday after the U.S. military claimed Iran targeted neutral ships in the Strait of Hormuz and violated the two countries' agreement made last month. Here's ABC's Melissa Adan.
2: Iranian state TV announcing several explosions in southern Iran. Two U.S. officials confirmed to ABC News that powerful airstrikes targeted air defense, coastal surveillance, missile and drone launch sites, as well as port facilities. Adding these strikes are much larger in scope and scale than those in late June.
0: Speaking this morning at the NATO summit in Ankara, Turkey, President Trump was asked about the state of the MOU with Iran and the ceasefire in the wake of the recent attacks. And this is what he had to say.
3: As far as I'm concerned, it's over. I'll speak to our negotiators. They want to negotiate. They're good people. Steve Witkoff, Jared Kushner. But they have to come back to me. As far as I'm concerned, it's just a waste of time dealing with them. They're liars.
4: Inside a Utah courtroom, suspected Charlie Kirk shooter Tyler Robinson faces some of the evidence, including surveillance video the prosecutors plan to bring to his upcoming trial.
5: They showed video of a figure on the roof they also say was Robinson in what they called a prone position. Moments later, the person is jumping down to the ground and running toward the woods. And police revealed 12 hours after the shooting, as they were hunting for Kirk's killer, an officer actually stopped Robinson's car near campus and was suspicious.
4: That's ABC's Kana Whitworth.
0: After a new allegation of sexual assault was published earlier this week against Maine Democratic Senate candidate Graham Plattner, efforts to get the Senate hopeful to step down only appear to be growing louder now and involve some of his closest allies on Capitol Hill.
6: I mean, these calls for him to drop out are reaching a crescendo, and it took really less than a day for, at least by our count, 18 Democratic senators have called for him to drop out, and that includes his two biggest allies in the Senate, Elizabeth Warren, who campaigned alongside Graham Plattner in the spring, and Bernie Sanders, who is perhaps Plattner's biggest supporter.
0: That's Jay O'Brien reporting from Washington.
4: A California family is taking action against a daycare center in El Segundo, California, that they say mistreated their toddler when he was tossed outdoors by a worker over her head. ABC's Rhiannon Alley has the details from the surveillance video in the case.
7: A 23-month-old boy reaching for a worker who takes his hands. The woman starts to swing the boy through her legs once, twice, then all the way up in the air over her head, letting go of his hands as he comes crashing down onto the floor. The woman, appearing to fall over the boy, who is seen crying as other staffers watch in shock. The boy's parents allege the club told them an employee fell over while she was in a squatting position, and their son was only about 1.5 feet above the ground, calling that a complete lie.
4: Rhiannon Alley reporting.
0: A self-driving car has turned in its occupants to police.
8: Two 15-year-olds are in a heap of trouble for what they allegedly were doing in a self-driving Waymo. Apparently, the interior cameras caught them drinking and shooting from the vehicle. Waymo then called the police in San Mateo, California. Cops pulled the car over and found the teens with libations and a gun that shoots water beads. A police statement says that while these are bad ideas, at least the kids had the sense to use a Waymo because driving themselves, while impaired, would have made this a lot worse. Wayne Cabot, ABC News.
0: I'd say that's probably looking on the bright side.
1: Most likely.
0: How'd you like to have to go home and face your dad after that call?
1: I would not. I would not.
0: Yeah, me neither. But thankfully, I didn't have self-driving cars when I was of age to do that. 6:31. This is the morning news.
9: Here's the Metro News AccuWeather forecast. Today will be humid with intervals of sunshine and a few clouds, leading to widely scattered thunderstorms. In the afternoon, the high temperature will reach 86. Tonight, expect partly cloudy skies with humidity persisting, along with a chance of a thunderstorm. The low will be around 70. The voice of Charleston, 580 WCHS.

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14: 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In a recent conversation about elk reproduction, I asked Randy Kelly, project leader at the DNR, about what is the prime time for an elk cow to be producing. He said there's a fairly wide bell curve to that.
15: We've actually documented some yearlings dropping some calves. It's not common. It's not in the literature. It's really not that big thing. But Kentucky's also had also documented that early on in their project. And then, you know, 8, 9, 10 years is probably the peak of them actually having calves. But we had a 14-year-old that I know for sure dropped a calf, and I don't know which orange tag that Mark saw the other day, but you know, she's got to be up there too. So, mm-hmm. You know, 10, 11, 12, but after 10, the literature at least says that they begin to go downhill.
14: But the cool thing is the diversity of the herd with elk from Arizona, land between the lakes, and those born right here is still happening and reproducing and creating a much deeper and stronger gene pool. I'm Chris Lawrence with Outdoors Today on Metro News, the voice of West Virginia. 6:38 on the morning news to the sports desk now. Daniel Woods is in with the update. Morning, Daniel.
16: Good morning, Chris. Big 12 Conference Media Days continue in Arlington, Texas, with West Virginia head football coach Rich Rodriguez and a group of Mountaineer players set to speak during the event today. Big 12 Commissioner Brett Yormark opened the festivities Tuesday with comments on the state of the league and college sports, including a discussion of legislation in the U.S. Senate to set federal regulations on college athletics, known as the Protect College Sports Act.
17: They're not perfect, as currently written, but they will help resolve some of the chaos that's currently in the system and deliver a more stable model for collegiate athletics moving forward. Next week, I'll be on the Hill and we'll discuss areas that could be tweaked and refined. But I think at the core, there's a lot in there to like.
16: Yormark remains excited for the 2026 Big 12 football season, with plans to bring another big showing to the conference championship game following the regular season.
17: Our competitive depth will fuel another exciting run to the Big 12 championship at AT&T Stadium in Arlington, and position multiple Big 12 programs firmly in the college football conversation, playoff conversation. We will also use our championship game to celebrate America 250.
16: Conversations continue to center around Texas Tech quarterback Brendan Sorsby, even after Sorsby elected to move on from the program as Big 12 schools threatened to sanction the Red Raiders if he was permitted to play after being ruled ineligible by the NCAA. Texas Tech coach Joey McGuire says his team is ready to play ball as is.
18: To bring a team together, shared success is part of it, but shared adversity brings you even closer. And, you know, the last couple months we've gone through some adversity. I do believe if you walked into our building every single day and you walked into the weight room and the workouts or football school, you wouldn't know that anything was going on.
16: Follow along with coverage of WVU's appearance today at Big 12 Media Days at WVMetroNews.com. West Virginia talent continues to have an impact at the NBA Summer League as the opening competition in Salt Lake City comes to a close. Poca native Isaac McNeely knocked down 4 3-pointers in the Atlanta Hawks' 96-82 win over the Memphis Grizzlies. He scored 12 points to go with 5 assists. The NBA Summer League continues in Las Vegas as it expands on Thursday to include all 30 franchises represented in the competition. players from the state of West Virginia, from WVU, and from Marshall will all be participating. The final high school athletic recognitions of the year are arriving. Morgantown High School sweeps the Health Plan Champions Cup in Class Quad A. The Mohegans finished at the top of the standings for both the boys and the girls, as that award recognizes excellence in athletics and academics. Morgantown took home 4 state championships across all sports this year. And at the World Cup, the quarterfinals are set, with Argentina and Switzerland advancing out of the final round of 16 matches. Argentina stunned Egypt 3-2, scoring 3 goals in 13 minutes to come from behind and keep its hopes of winning back-to-back World Cups alive. It took a penalty shootout for the Swiss to eliminate Colombia after 120 scoreless minutes. Switzerland converted 4 penalty kicks to Colombia's 3 to secure the win. Quarterfinal play begins on Thursday. Morning news time is 6:41.
19: John F. Kennedy might never have been president without West Virginia. In the 1960 primary, a win here proved that a Catholic candidate could win in a Protestant state. He famously said, "I would not be where I am now if it were not for the people of West Virginia. We pick presidents. West Virginia, shaping national destiny."
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16: With your WCHS Sports Update, good morning, I'm Daniel Woods. Another slugfest, another loss for the Charleston Dirty Birds, coming up one run short, 10-9 against the Long Island Ducks. Charleston trailed by 3 runs down to its final 3 outs, 10-7 going into the bottom of the ninth. The Dirty Birds put 2 runs across the plate but could not score a 10th to force extra innings and suffer the loss to open the homestand. At the plate, Cornelius Randolph led the way 3-for-4 with 5 RBI multi-hit days as well for James Nelson and Yasiel Pino, but the Charleston pitching staff struggled. A tough start for Kivas Sampson. He allowed 6 earned runs over 4 innings of work on 9 hits and 5 walks. Robbie Jordan and Sammy Tavares also allowed 2 runs apiece out of the bullpen. The series continues through Sunday at Gomart Ballpark. Game 2 coming up tonight. With your WCHS Sports Update, I'm Daniel Woods.
22: 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So don't push that old vehicle beyond its limits for another summer, or worse, have to call that brother-in-law you hate to come pick up your family in Beckley because that car couldn't make it back from Myrtle Beach. 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In the shadow of the Interstate Bridge, just off the Nitro exit of I-64. 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
14: Huntington police have identified the man fatally shot Tuesday afternoon in broad daylight. Good morning, I'm Chris Lawrence in the Jarrett Construction Studios of 580 WCHS, and you're listening to the morning news. That victim was 33-year-old Jackie Harper of South Charleston. The incident reported just after 1 o'clock in the 2400 block of 9th Avenue. No arrests have been made and an investigation continues. It does not sound like the 8-week strike involving 50 members of Teamsters Local 175 in Kanawha County and the beverage market is anywhere near coming to a close. Those on strike, who work as drivers, helpers, and warehouse workers for the company, say the company demands for 100 changes to the old contract are unreasonable. Local 175 President Luke Farley says, quote, "Company owners Teresa Hammonds Johnson and Luther Martin Johnson, who have not attended a single negotiating session in person since the strike started, continue to make a mockery of the process," unquote. The beverage market has previously told 580 WCHS that it believes the contract it is offering is a fair one. What's being called a final pretrial conference in 6-year-old criminal case is set to happen this morning. Kanawha County Circuit Judge Kerry Webster is set to have defendant Shay Lark in court at 9 this morning. He's facing a dozen charges stemming from a March 2020 incident in which he allegedly struck and killed Heather Ross with his vehicle while trying to evade Charleston police on the west side. Ross died of her injuries.
0: Lark is currently scheduled to be on trial beginning August 24th. Judge Webster's also set to sentence James Guy Porter today after he previously pleaded guilty to two counts of embezzlement, a couple of counts of computer fraud, and forgery and uttering. He'll be sentenced to 2:30 this afternoon. The RIF list, that's reduction in force for Kanawha County school workers, has almost been reduced to single digits. Kanawha County Schools Human Resources Executive Director Ron Pauley says that's the case for professional positions.
1: Initial professional employee transfers was 114, and we had 37 on RIF. Currently, we have no one on transfer and six RIFs.
0: School board member Mike Arbogast said that was good news.
3: So out of the 37, we were down to six people that actually will not be returning at this time.
23: Right now.
3: Which that could change as well.
23: Yes.
0: Pauley says the RIF list for school service personnel has also been reduced from 125 employees down to 26. He says positions have opened up through a series of resignations and retirements. Reds try again against the Phillies tonight. Game two of that series on 580 WCHS this evening at 7 o'clock. You're starting the day with the morning news on the Voice of Charleston, 580 WCHS.
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24: Good morning. Here's your traffic update. In Putnam County, a dead animal in the roadway on West Virginia 62 near Mason County. In Kanawha County, bridge deck repairs on I-79 South at mile marker 0.22 to mile marker 1. The southbound right lane is closed. And construction on I-77 North from mile marker 99 to mile marker 100 around Leon Sullivan Way. Drive safely. I'm Chapel in the WCHS Network Traffic Studio.
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0: Morning news time is 6:48. I'm Daniel Woods.
1: And I'm Chris Lawrence.
0: A Mingo County man will spend the rest of his life behind bars for murdering a state police trooper. 32-year-old Matewan man Timothy Kennedy was sentenced Tuesday morning. He was convicted in May of shooting and killing State Police Sergeant Corey Maynard in June 2023. Kennedy was sentenced to life without mercy, which means he will not have a chance for parole. Five family members of Maynard took the witness stand during the sentencing hearing, including Corey's mother, Leslie, who told Kennedy to make eye contact with her during her testimony.
2: So man up and look at me, and don't be a coward and look down. I deserve that.
0: Corey's sister, Patricia Bennett, says it was a long road to justice.
3: I just want to thank everyone in the state of West Virginia for all their hard work. Our attorneys, I mean, everyone did amazing, and it's been what, a long 3 years.
0: That hearing took close to 2 hours in the Mingo County Courthouse.
1: Authorities in charge of battling the fire at the People's Cartage Warehouse in Wood County have determined that fire is now officially out. The blaze started back on Saturday and then rekindled Sunday morning, growing into an enormous inferno that burned until late Tuesday. Incident Commander Ron Udd said they are now in the mop-up phase of the process, separating pieces and dousing hot spots.
4: Put the steel in a different place so it can be salvaged, reclaimed, decontaminated, whatever needs to be done for it. And then make sure that all the product that's left on the pad is out, and then turn it over for cleanup.
1: State Fire Marshal continuing to look for a cause.
0: There's been a house cleaning at the Barrickville Police Department in Marion County.
5: 1 week after the chief of the Barrickville Police Department resigned abruptly, the entire department of two officers has been relieved of duty by Marin City Council. Barrickville Police made the announcement via social media Tuesday afternoon with no details about the circumstances. Chief Zachary Freeburn resigned last week via social media with no details as well. Attempts to reach city officials have not been successful. I'm Mike Nolting for WVMetroNews.com.
1: Wood County man charged in a high-profile 2022 murder case now has new legal counsel. 58-year-old Preston Pierce faces charges in the disappearance and murder of Gretchen Fleming. She disappeared in December of 2022, her body found in a shallow grave last fall in Wirt County. Pierce was arrested in May in Buncombe County, North Carolina. Judge Jason Wharton appointed Ohio attorney Michael Aches as Pierce's attorney Tuesday. Joshua Daly will serve as co-counsel. The next status hearing is set for next month.
0: In Wheeling, a big turnout for a public hearing last night as city leaders answered questions about the possibility of a data center development at the old Center Foundry and Machine Company site in Warwood. Almost all who had comments and questions were opposed to the idea of such a development. That site has been purchased by the Silicon Foundation, but Mayor Denny Magruder said they're seeking more information from those who understand data centers and data concepts.
1: Huntington police still have no suspects in a fatal daylight shooting in the city. 33-year-old Jackie Harper of South Charleston was shot dead in the 2400 block of 9th Avenue around 1 o'clock Tuesday afternoon.
0: There's a new campaign to promote the benefits of public schools. That campaign is called I Love WV Public Schools. West Virginia Association of School Administrators designed the campaign. President Will Hazafluk says they're working to correct the narrative about public schools.
6: We are going to get the word out. So there's a lot of misinformation out there coming from our elected officials as well as other Facebook groups. There's a lot of misinformation that we just need to correct.
0: Mingo County School Superintendent Joetta Basile says the campaign is about promoting the students and families in public education and pointing out differences.
7: Public schools have a lot of accountability measures, and I don't think that those are bad. I just think that all schools, private, Hope Scholarship schools, things like that, we all need to have the same rules and regulations in place.
0: The campaign officially launched with a news conference Tuesday at Herbert Hoover High School.
1: The DOH has given approval for several projects to extend Corridor H. The construction contract with Triton Construction is for $85 million to do a nearly four-mile section. That extension of Corridor H, part of the work from Wardensville to the Virginia border. This is one of four planned construction projects in that 6.8-mile span.
0: Today's a dark day in history for those in McDowell and Wyoming counties. More than 8 inches of rain fell on the area July 8, 2001, causing record flooding and catastrophic damage. Victim Mabel Lethrell in Oceana described it for Metro News.
8: I was fixing to pull my car out and get over on the road. I seen that muddy water coming. I had no idea. We thought it broke over out here. And all at once, it was coming down through here and coming through everything, and I couldn't get nowhere. And they got me out in a boat up even with my door.
0: Then Governor Bob Wise talked about the widespread destruction.
9: I've seen complete devastation, as bad as any I've ever seen in any flooding in West Virginia. We've got major parts of the state in southern West Virginia that are cut off, communities that are cut off. I know in the helicopter I've been flying in, we've stopped twice to jump out so that the helicopter could rescue people from on rooftops or take somebody to the hospital.
0: One person died. Close to 500 homes were destroyed.
1: It's 6:53.
10: Here's the Metro News AccuWeather forecast. Today will be humid with intervals of sunshine and a few clouds, leading to widely scattered thunderstorms in the afternoon. The high temperature will reach 86. Tonight, expect partly cloudy skies with humidity persisting, along with a chance of a thunderstorm. The low will be around 70. The voice of Charleston, 580 WCHS.
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17: Good morning. Here's your traffic update. In Putnam County, a dead animal in the roadway on West Virginia 62 near Mason County. In Kanawha County, bridge deck repairs on I-79 South at mile marker 0.22 to mile marker 1. The southbound right lane is closed. And construction on I-77 North from mile marker 99 to mile marker 100 around Leon Sullivan Way. Drive safely. I'm Chapel in the WCHS Network Traffic Studio.
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18: Big 12 Commissioner Brett Yormark wants to go big with the college football playoff expansion. 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
18: As part of his State of the Conference address at the start of Big 12 Media Days Tuesday, League Commissioner Brett Yormark says he and the other conference leaders are very much in favor of expanding what is currently a 12-team college football playoff. Yormark says at first he was in favor of expanding to 16 teams, but now he says he believes it should be a 24-team. college football playoff, even if that means sacrificing the Big 12 Conference Championship game, plus the other league title games.
20: I liked 16 initially as I learned more about it, obviously without the additional AQs. When 24 became part of the conversation, we've done our own conference due diligence around it. And we think it might be a great fit for us. We discussed it most recently in our spring business meeting with our coaches. Across the board, they liked it. And we continue to have those conversations with our ADs and our presidents. We do need to understand the economics. Is there a marketplace to go to 24? We have to understand the scheduling dynamic and what that means, and the unintended consequences, which I said earlier. As it relates to our championship game, I think I've said it before, that's a huge tentpole event for us. I mean, we had over 85,000 attend last year, and our ratings were up 39%. It's a big deal for us. And there are economics that go with that champ game. So as we consider 24, we've got to look at what we have and what potentially we might gain and ultimately make the best decision for the Big 12. But everything's on the table.
18: Last year, Texas Tech beat BYU 34-7 in the league title game. Tech was the only college football playoff representative. With the Golden Blue Report, I'm Kyle Wiggs, Metro News Sports.
1: 6:59 on the morning news. We've got more news coming up in the next hour that'll include TJ's commentary. We'll get the entertainment report and more news, sports, and weather. Stay with us. For Daniel Woods, I'm Chris Lawrence on Metro News, the voice of West Virginia.
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21: From ABC News, I'm Sherry Preston. The U.S. and Iran trading airstrikes overnight as President Trump tells those at the NATO summit in Turkey that the war will likely continue. Here's ABC's Karen Travers in Ankara.
22: President Trump signaled Wednesday morning that the memo of understanding signed by the U.S. and Iran just weeks ago is dead and said the ceasefire is over.
23: To me, I think it's over.
22: The president fiercely criticized the Iranians.
23: I don't want to deal with them anymore, they're scum.
22: Despite saying he considers it to be a, quote, waste of time dealing with them, the president also said he will let his negotiating team continue working with the Iranians if they want to. Karen Travers, ABC News, traveling with the president in Ankara, Turkey.
21: That high-rise being converted from an office to a residential building has been deemed stable in New York City after support beams began buckling yesterday. Hundreds had to be evacuated from nearby buildings. Calls for Maine Senate candidate Graham Plattner to drop out of the Senate race continue following even further allegations from women he used to date. Here's ABC's Jay O'Brien.
24: 18 Democratic senators have called for him to drop out, and that includes his two biggest allies in the Senate, Elizabeth Warren, who campaigned alongside Graham Plattner in the spring, and Bernie Sanders, who is perhaps Plattner's biggest supporter.
21: Immigrant rights groups demanding a third-party investigation into another ICE-involved fatal shooting, this one in Houston.
25: According to his son, Lorenzo Salgado Araujo had been in the U.S. for nearly 35 years working in construction. On Tuesday, ICE officers attempted to pull him over, but say that he sped away and then tried to run over an agent with his van. Hours after the incident, protesters were on the same street where Araujo was shot to death.
21: ABC's Jim Ryan in Dallas. In Boston, the nurses at Brigham and Women's Hospital, the teaching hospital associated with Harvard, are off the job. Their one-day strike is over pay and working conditions. You're listening to ABC News.
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21: tensions rising with another round of strikes in Iran, oil prices rising as well, and the airlines, well, they're blaming those prices for higher ticket prices.
2: They spent more than $6.5 billion on jet fuel in May, according to new government data. That's 84% higher than a year ago. It's the second month in a row that fuel costs have topped $6 billion. Most carriers have responded to higher fuel costs by raising fares and fees and reducing flight schedules.
21: ABC's Hannah Batah. Lawyers for Tyler Robinson, the man accused of killing conservative activist Charlie Kirk, are expected to keep questioning the reliability of DNA testing. Prosecutors say links Robinson to the suspected murder weapon. This is a preliminary hearing, but trial watchers say focusing on inconsistencies in the testing is the kind of tactic likely to be used when Robinson does go on trial. Another stellar performance by Argentina and Lionel Messi.
3: Argentina taking the lead in the final minutes and beating Egypt 3-2, becoming the first team in World Cup history to overcome a two-goal deficit with less than 15 minutes left in regulation. Messi in tears as he tried to take in the stunning comeback, his team tossing him in the air. The case for the 39-year-old being the greatest player of all time growing even stronger.
21: ABC's Sophie Flay. Argentina plays Switzerland next on Saturday. Sherry Preston, ABC News.
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10: Here's the Metro News AccuWeather forecast. Today will be humid with periods of sunshine and a few clouds, leading to widely scattered thunderstorms in the afternoon. Expect a high of 86. Tonight will be partly cloudy and humid with a possibility of a thunderstorm with a low of 70. Tomorrow, anticipate a mix of clouds and sun with a chance of a passing thunderstorm. Conditions will remain humid with a high of 84. On Friday, it will be mostly cloudy and humid with a few showers and the potential for a strong thunderstorm. The high temperature will reach 83 degrees. The voice of Charleston, 580 WCHS.
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1: It's Wednesday, July 8th, 2026, and this is The Morning News, a service of Metro News, the voice of West Virginia. I'm Chris Lawrence, and it's 7:06. Let's go to the Metro News Anchor Desk for another update. 3 years after State Police Sergeant Corey Maynard was shot dead on a call, the shooter is now finally headed to prison. Timothy Kennedy was convicted of killing Maynard along with other crimes and received the maximum sentence in Mingo County Circuit Court on Tuesday of life in prison with no parole. His sister, Patricia Bennett, said it was the latest in a lot of hard days for her family.
27: Tough to see, but for my mother especially and for all of us to just be able to close this chapter and remember the good things about my brother instead of this weighing on the back of our shoulders.
1: Corey's uncle, David Maynard, said his nephew was one of a kind and dedicated to keeping the peace and making a better community.
28: He used to go around town and he would hand out 50-cent pieces to people. To brighten up their day, he would go into First National Bank and get a roll of 50-cent pieces, hand them out and says, hey, you know, this is just to brighten your day. He was active here trying to make it better.
1: The court heard from 5 members of Maynard's family, including his wife, Rachel, who said her children still have panic attacks and nightmares about the incident and are now forced to grow up without a dad. The fire at the People's Cartage Warehouse in Wood County is officially out. Crews made that official determination late Tuesday after they spent the day dousing hot spots. Incident Commander Ron Udd of the Eastwood Volunteer Fire Department said it's been a long haul for those fighting this massive blaze.
29: We're tired. We're ready for a break.
0: we're committed to the end, so we'll just have to play it out and see what happens.
1: The precautionary shelter in place was lifted Tuesday, and a cause for the fire is still under investigation. A Preston County woman is facing charges of child neglect, creating risk of injury. Troopers arrested 31-year-old Shannon Blacka after a passerby discovered a toddler alone in the middle of a Terre Alta street. The bystander contacted state police, who noted nobody came looking for the child for another 27 minutes. Troopers traced the child back to a home 100 yards away, and that's where they found Blacka and the three other children living in squalid conditions. U.S. Attorney Matt Harvey says the charges filed against former Mountaineer basketball player Kirk Creasa were beyond the pale.
4: Essentially, he weaponized people's compassion and took advantage of them.
1: The native of Estonia made online pleas for help with false claims of financial hardship and his mother suffering from cancer or his family's home about to be taken. He raked in more than $2 million in fraudulent donations, according to investigators. A man is dead after a shooting in Huntington. Police saying that he was fatally shot about 1 o'clock Tuesday afternoon near the intersection of 9th Avenue and 24th Street. No arrests have been made. Town of Barrickville has fired its entire police department. They announced the moves in a social media post on Tuesday. The mayor and city council made the move, according to the statement. Chief Zachary Freeburn resigned from his position last week with no details provided, and no other information about those firings has been announced. Morgantown City Council has approved an ordinance that bans what is described as hostile architecture on city infrastructure. The distinction is for things like benches or other amenities that are designed to make it uncomfortable for extended or unintended use. Councilman Brian Butcher.
9: If we're just talking about the center bars and the benches, often those can be difficult for people with wheelchairs to get into. They need adequate space in order for them to get into. In fact, ADA design standards often discourage center bars inside of benches.
1: Councilmember Jenny Saline said it's too focused on banning things instead of finding alternatives for the existing infrastructure.
11: It seems like in this kind of framing, it just doesn't sound encouraging. It sounds like we're, in general, if we were not talking about benches and centerpieces, I have not seen spikes anywhere or anything that meant that people couldn't sit down.
1: With the resolution passed, city staff will inventory existing public infrastructure suspected to include hostile architecture over the next 180 days. A dozen Marshall student athletes have filed a lawsuit challenging a new NCAA rule that allows 5 years to play five seasons. That's aimed at simplifying the eligibility process, but for a handful who ended last spring, they lost a chance at a fifth year, and they're now suing to try and get it back. Marshall Athletic Director Gerald Harrison said it was certainly their right to do so.
12: They've expressed, expressed to us their desire to return. You know, our job as the athletes' departments have to tell them we're NCAA members. The rule is that passed. You guys aren't eligible for that. And those young folks did not want to stand still and are defending and went and got a lawyer and sued them for that right.
1: And that new rule would eliminate redshirt seasons and most eligibility waivers. Exceptions would be allowed for pregnancy, military service, or religious missions, provided the athlete does not participate in organized competition during that exception period. And it was 25 years ago today, the southern West Virginia coal fields had devastating flooding. 5 to 8 inches of rain fell in parts of Raleigh, Wyoming, and McDowell County. Then Governor Bob Wise spoke to Metro News about the fast arrival of that rain.
13: Some areas we had a rainfall that was 5 to, some people even saying as high as 9 inches in some places in a very short period of time. But clearly runoff and how that's affecting it is a major issue.
1: This woman in Mullen spoke to Metro News about what she had lost in the flood.
14: Boy, oh boy, I said it's just like a death, you know, just everything gone. I've lived here 70 years. I'll be 71 next month, and here, nothing.
1: We'll take a look back at the flood throughout the day here on Metro News, including coming up in our Metro News Backgrounder in just a moment. It's 7:11 on the morning news.
10: Here's the Metro News AccuWeather forecast. Today will be humid with intervals of sunshine and a few clouds, leading to widely scattered thunderstorms in the afternoon. The high temperature will reach 86. Tonight, expect partly cloudy skies with humidity persisting, along with a chance of a thunderstorm. The low will be around 70. The voice of Charleston, 580 WCHS.
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16: 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What started as a single limestone mine near Morgantown, West Virginia, has grown into the state's largest producer of limestone aggregates. But Greer doesn't stop at rock. 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
18: This is the Bloomberg Money Minute. Facebook parent Meta has debuted a new image generation artificial intelligence model. Muse Image is rolling out inside the Meta AI chatbot and will also be embedded in Meta's various social apps, including Instagram. People can use it to generate images based on text prompts or by asking it to alter existing pictures. Advertisers will soon have access to the model to create marketing materials. Escalating tensions in the Middle East hitting Wall Street. Stock futures are tumbling after President Trump says the ceasefire between the U.S. and Iran is over. And Love Island USA has become one of streaming's rare appointment viewing successes, with the show's first three episodes this season racking up 824 million minutes viewed. The Peacock reality dating show about 30 singles living in a tropical villa credits its success to viewers getting a say in the outcome. This report is sponsored by Vanguard Investor Choice, a proxy voting program for eligible Vanguard index funds. Courtney Donahoe, Bloomberg.
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1: 716 on the morning news. Coming up, Daniel Woods with a check on sports. Right now in our background, it was on this day in 2001, 25 years ago today, the tragedy hit the coal fields of southern West Virginia with a devastating flood. Most of the damage in Wyoming and McDowell counties and a small part of Raleigh County. Metro News went to places like Oceana, Mullins, Keystone, and Annawalt documenting the damage. In our backgrounder, we listen back to a couple of those reports from 25 years ago.
24: As I look down the main street in the business district of Mullins, all that's left, really, are the signs that identify those businesses. Dollar General, Stump Drug, Rose Floral Gifts, because everything inside these businesses is gone. It's a war zone. It's total devastation. The watermarks inside the businesses range from 6 to 8 feet. Furniture is totally gone. There's debris, and people are now trying to pick up. Some say they may not start over. Others say they will. I talked to a flower shop owner. She said, come back in a year, I'll sell you a flower. Reporting from downtown Mullins, I'm Jeff Jenkins for Metro News.
25: As you drive U.S. Route 52 from Mayberry to Welch in McDowell County, the signs of a disaster are everywhere. Debris litters every fence, every bridge, and every roadside. But signs of recovery are also apparent in McDowell County as well. The traffic is halted every 3 or 4 miles while construction crews continue to repair the main water lines, clean out ditches, and help folks remove debris from their yards. People are out in the streets helping neighbors. They're carrying water to each other, cleaning out homes, sweeping, shoveling, throwing out old furniture, and preparing for what's next, remodeling. The signs of life are evident here in McDowell County, and sure signs that a recovery is well underway. In Keystone, I'm Chris Lawrence for Metro News.
1: A federal disaster declaration was given to those flooded areas. 7:18 on the morning news. Back to the sports desk, and Daniel Woods is in with the update. Morning, Daniel.
2: Good morning, Chris. The West Virginia football program gets the spotlight today at Big 12 Conference Media Days. Head coach Rich Rodriguez and Mountaineer players will preview the upcoming season in Arlington, Texas. The event opened Tuesday with Big 12 Conference Commissioner Brett Yormark addressing the state of the league and college sports overall, explaining the conference's stance on potential expansion of the college football playoff to 24 teams.
3: When 24 became part of the conversation, we've done our own conference due diligence around it. And we think it might be a great fit for us. We discussed it most recently in our spring business meeting with our coaches. Across the board, they liked it. And we continue to have those conversations with our ADs and our presidents.
2: The Big 12 is headed international this year with conference teams competing in two games overseas, including the first ever college football game played at Wembley Stadium in London. Yormark says the international market is a growing opportunity for the Big 12.
3: I do like the NFL model and where they're going. I like the NBA and where they're going. If you think about where we've played internationally, it's pretty consistent and aligns well with where the NFL and the NBA have been. And we'll see where we go in the future. But I'm excited about the possibilities. There's a lot of interest in Europe for what we do here at the Big 12.
2: Follow along with coverage of WVU's appearance at Big 12 Media Days today at WVMetroNews.com. The final high school athletic recognitions for the 2025-26 athletic year are coming in. Morgantown High School sweeps the Health Plan Champions Cup in Class Quad A. The Mohegans finished atop the standings for both the boys and the girls for that award from the WVSSAC. Recognizing excellence in athletics and academics, Morgantown won state championships this year in volleyball, softball, football, and boys track and field. The other three classifications will release their awards as the week goes on. History made in Major League Baseball, the Pittsburgh Pirates' Ryan O'Hearn is the 18th player with a 10 RBI game in big league history. O'Hearn hit three home runs, a grand slam, and 2 3-run shots as the Bucks powered past the Atlanta Braves 12-4. He's the first Pirate in franchise history and the first major leaguer since 2024 to drive in 10 runs. The last to do it, Shohei Ohtani of the Los Angeles Dodgers. The Cleveland Cavaliers' top star, Donovan Mitchell, is sticking around for the long haul, signing a 4-year contract extension worth $273 million. The 29-year-old has been an all-star in all four of his seasons with the Cavs, receiving all-NBA recognition 3 times in that span. The New York Knicks' NBA Finals MVP is on the shelf but not expected to miss the start of the season. Point guard Jalen Brunson underwent wrist surgery for an injury he reportedly played through during New York's playoff run. He's expected to return to basketball activities later this summer. Morning news time is 7:21.
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2: With your WCHS sports update, good morning. I'm Daniel Woods. Struggles continue for the Cincinnati Reds, losing 4-1 in the series opener against the Philadelphia Phillies to drop 8 games below 500. The Reds held to just 1 run on 5 hits. The RBI, a solo home run from Eugenio Suarez, his 9th of the season. On the mound, Andrew Abbott takes the loss to move to 5-5 on the season. He allowed 3 earned runs over 6 innings of work on 5 hits. He struck out 8, but Zach Wheeler was dominant against the Reds' offense. He goes 7 innings for his 9th win of the season, allowing that 1 run on 4 hits. He struck out 14 Cincinnati hitters to win the first game of the series for Philadelphia. Game 2 coming up tonight. That's a 7 o'clock first pitch. You can hear it on 580 WCHS. Chase Burns scheduled to go to the mound for Cincinnati. No starter announced yet for Philadelphia. with your WCHS Sports Update. I'm Daniel Woods.
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1: Not as many Kanawha County school employees are going to lose their jobs as originally projected. Good morning. I'm Chris Lawrence in the Jarrett Construction Studios of 580 WCHS, and this is the Morning News. Human Resources Executive Director Ron Pauley for the Kanawha County School System told the board this week that earlier, the 37 teachers on the original RIF list that came out in the spring has now been whittled down to just six. For school service personnel, 125 workers were originally on the RIF plan. That's now at 26, and Pauley says that number of positions have opened up due to attrition. School board member Mike Arbogast said the personnel hearings a few months ago were painful.
6: None of us wanted to go through that, and then hopefully there's going to be some things changed at the Capitol. And we're not going to be faced with these issues year in and year out.
1: School Superintendent Paula Potter says she's hopeful the RIF number will continue to shrink between now and the first day of school, August 19th. State Board of Education meets in regular session here in Charleston this morning at 9 o'clock. The agenda includes an update on the state of emergency declared in Roane County schools a few months back. Roane County Superintendent Alexandra Kreiner will be on hand. Also today, the Superintendent Michelle Blatt is expected to give her goals for the upcoming school year. State Police Sergeant Corey Maynard's been gone for 3 years, but the painful memory of his shooting death remains fresh in the minds of many, including family members who testified Tuesday during the sentencing of Maynard's killer, Timothy Kennedy. 580 WCHS reporter Jack Carlston says it was an emotional courtroom during testimony from five members of the Maynard family.
7: All five of them gave testimonies up on the witness stand and spoke directly to Timothy Kennedy and spoke about the impact of the loss of their son, their brother, and the father of two kids.
1: Mingo County Circuit Judge Josh Busher handed down the maximum sentence to Kennedy, life in prison with no chance of parole. A hearing is set to start this morning at 9 a.m. in Kanawha County Judge Kerry Webster's courtroom. It's a pre-trial hearing in the case of Shay Lark in heads before it heads to trial in August. Lark was charged in March of 2020 for striking and killing Charleston resident Heather Ross as she was walking her child to school. Prosecutors say Lark was trying to get away from police when he hit her. There have been numerous delays in this case that's now more than 6 years old. Kanawha County Circuit Judge Dave Hardy's docket today is loaded with arraignments after indictments were handed up recently by the Kanawha County Grand Jury. Hardy has arraignments set for 24 defendants beginning at 1:30 this afternoon. He'll schedule trial dates in each case. You're starting the day with the Morning News on 580 WCHS, the voice of Charleston.
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5: Good morning. Here's your traffic update. A dead animal in the roadway on County Route 21, Sissonville Drive and Whittington Road North. Congestion and delays on I-64 East at mile marker 58 at Virginia Street. Construction on I-77 North and

0: 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I'm Chris Lawrence.
1: And I'm Daniel Woods.
0: President Trump this morning saying that MOU with Iran, in his view, is done. Here's Karen Travers traveling with the president and Turkey.
2: President Trump signaled Wednesday morning that the memo of understanding signed by the U.S. and Iran just weeks ago is dead and said the ceasefire is over.
3: To me, I think it's over.
2: The president fiercely criticized the Iranians.
3: I don't want to deal with them anymore, they're scum.
2: Despite saying he considers it to be a, quote, waste of time dealing with them, the president also said he will let his negotiating team continue working with the Iranians if they want to. Karen Travers, ABC News, traveling with the president in Ankara, Turkey.
0: Now, NATO Secretary General Mark Rutte saying that the new strikes by the U.S. on Iran that were launched Tuesday were absolutely necessary for the safety and security of the U.S. as well as its allies.
4: It was absolutely necessary, because when you have a ceasefire and Iran is basically violating the ceasefire, we've seen what happened yesterday with ships being attacked, I think it is totally crucial that the U.S. forcefully reacts.
0: And that NATO summit is continuing in Ankara today.
1: A Trump-appointed federal judge in Georgia has shut down the Justice Department's effort to obtain the personal information of every 2020 poll worker in Fulton County. The judge said the breadth of the grand jury subpoena was, quote, staggering, and that in pursuing it, prosecutors have been engaged in an, quote, arbitrary fishing expedition.
5: In quashing the subpoena for the names, home, and email addresses and phone numbers of every poll worker in Fulton County, federal judge William Ray II says the statute of limitations for possible crimes related to the 2020 election has long expired. The Trump-appointed judge writes, everyone, whether you support the president or you do not, or whether you believe the 2020 election was fair or believe that it was not, should be concerned about the DOJ's ability to utilize the power of the grand jury to appropriate your private information without a legitimate purpose. Stephen Portnoy, ABC News, Washington.
0: Immigrant rights groups are demanding a third-party investigation into Tuesday's fatal shooting involving an immigration agent in Houston.
6: According to his son, Lorenzo Salgado Araujo had been in the U.S. for nearly 35 years working in construction. On Tuesday, ICE officers attempted to pull him over, but say that he sped away and then tried to run over an agent with his van. Hours after the incident, protesters were on the same street where Araujo was shot to death.
0: That is Jim Ryan reporting.
1: The nation's three biggest airlines want you to be happy when you fly, that is, if you have enough money, ABC's Sherry Preston explains.
7: How you get from point A to point B on the three biggest airlines in the country is a very different experience for those who can afford to fly premium versus those of us in economy. Delta, American, and United all say they're investing more into the premium experience for those in business and first class, including chef-designed menus and gift bags that include luxury skincare products. The airlines make far more money on those more expensive business and first class seats than they do when the entire cabin of cheap seats is full up with the rest of us, so expect the trend to continue. Sherry Preston, ABC News.
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0: Emmy nominations are out, and then a country legend heading back out on the road. Yeah, I'll take another shot at a Garth Brooks concert.
1: Not bad.
0: Best concert I've ever seen to this day. Saw him once in Pittsburgh during his heyday. Saw him again in Charleston when he did the reunion tour thing. And both times, he hadn't lost a step. Still remains the two best concerts I've ever seen in my life.
1: That's a heck of an endorsement.
0: Oh, yeah. I'd go see him again. I'd pay the premium to go see him. It'd be worth the money. It's a show. For sure. 7:31 on the Morning News. We'll talk more about that coming up at 7:55. Right now, though, let's talk about what happened with the lottery last night. And in Mega Millions, nobody got the jackpot. It rises to $604 million. The numbers in Mega Millions, 2, 31, 35, 36, 63, and the Mega Ball was 12. The Cash 25 numbers on Tuesday were 9, 11, 12, 13, 19, and 20. The daily 4, 2709. The daily 3, 369. And the millionaire for life number, 27, 43, 48, 49, 50. And the millionaire ball was 2. Morning news time is 7:32. In Wheeling, we've got fog, 68 degrees.

0: degrees. Charleston, little fog in 70. In Buchanan, partly cloudy in 68. Beckley, clear, 67. And Martinsburg, cloudy and 72 degrees. At 7:32, TJ Mehta's commentary is straight ahead. 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
1: Here's the Metro News AccuWeather forecast. Today will be humid with intervals of sunshine and a few clouds, leading to widely scattered thunderstorms in the afternoon. The high temperature will reach 86. Tonight, expect partly cloudy skies with humidity persisting, along with a chance of a thunderstorm. The low will be around 70. The voice of Charleston, 580 WCHS.
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0: 7:36 on the Morning News. Good morning. I'm Chris Lawrence on Metro News, and it's time for commentary delivered this morning by Metro News Talkline co-host TJ Meadows.
13: Chris, rumors have always drifted through the halls of Washington like smoke. Most disappear as quickly as they arrive, but every so often, the smoke comes from a fire politicians themselves help build. Such is the case with Senator Mitch McConnell. His office has said very little about his condition following his latest hospitalization. Into that silence rushed the internet, social media, and predictable speculation. Some of it bordered on the absurd. Senate leaders insist they've recently, this week, spoken with the Kentucky Republican, contradicting the wildest claims now circulating online. And while we all wish Senator McConnell nothing but the very best, perhaps this moment gives us permission to ask a question Washington never seems eager to answer. Should there be an upper age limit for serving in Congress or even as President of the United States? The Founding Fathers thought deeply about age. 25 for the House, 30 for the Senate, 35 for the presidency. They believed experience mattered. James Madison wrote, "The Senate required greater knowledge, greater judgment, greater stability of character." But there was one thing the founders never debated. How long should someone continue serving? Medicine has changed dramatically since 1787. Americans routinely live well into their 80s and beyond. That's something to celebrate. But longevity and capacity are not always the same thing. Corporate America realized that years ago. Most Fortune 500 companies have mandatory retirement policies or age expectations for their top leadership. Not because growing older is a flaw, not because older people can't offer experience, but because every institution eventually needs fresh eyes, fresh energy, and the next generation preparing to lead. Could government benefit from the same principle? Reasonable people disagree. Experience is invaluable. Voters deserve the freedom to choose whom they elect. And there are many Americans in their 70s and 80s who remain remarkably sharp. But asking the question isn't disrespectful. Avoiding it may be. This discussion isn't really about Mitch McConnell or Donald Trump or Joe Biden or the next president or the president after that. It's about whether the institutions that govern 340 million Americans are designed not just for the past, but for the future. Washington asks the American people to confront difficult questions, difficult issues every day. Perhaps it's time Washington answered one itself. Chris?
0: Thank you, TJ. He's back at 10:06 this morning on Metro News Talk Line. 7:39 on the morning news. Let's go back to the sports desk, and Daniel Woods is in. Daniel, that first baseman for Pittsburgh had himself quite a day yesterday.
14: No question about it. History-making performance from the Pirates' Ryan O'Hearn. He recorded the 18th 10 RBI game in big league history. That included three home runs, a grand slam, and two three-run shots that powered the Bucs to a 12-4 win against Atlanta. He's the first Pirate ever with a 10 RBI game and the first to do it in the major leagues since Shohei Ohtani in 2024. The West Virginia football team is represented well in Texas today, participating in Big 12 Conference Media Days as head coach Rich Rodriguez and select players head to the podium. Conference Commissioner Brett Yormark got the event started on Tuesday, addressing some of the big issues in college sports, including providing an update on the Protect College Sports Act currently under consideration in the U.S. Senate.
15: When I look at the bill, and I've had lots of conversations with Senator Cantwell and Senator Cruz. In fact, I'll be there next week. There was a lot of negotiation that was being done, a lot of horse trading that was being done. And I look at where we've landed right now as progress over perfection.
14: Another topic of conversation, the dispute between the Big 12 and Texas Tech over former Red Raider quarterback Brendan Sorsby, even after he's moved on from the university. Sorsby was ruled ineligible by the NCAA for betting on sports, and other league schools threatened to sanction Texas Tech if it permitted him to play this season. Red Raider head coach Joey McGuire says he's ready to move forward.
16: The thing that we really try to focus on is the Red Raiders and our alumni base and our boosters. And so that's who, you know, whenever I've talked to, answered any emails, text, or anything like that, those are the ones that I concern to make sure they understand where we were coming from.
14: Follow along with coverage of WVU's appearance today at Big 12 Media Days at WVMetroNews.com. And West Virginia talent is still making an impact in the NBA Summer League. Poca native Isaac McNeely knocked down four three-pointers to help the Atlanta Hawks to a 96-82 win over the Memphis Grizzlies. He scored 12 points with five assists. Morning news time is 7:42.
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20: With your WCHS Sports Update, good morning. I'm Daniel Wood. Struggles continue for the Cincinnati Reds, losing 4-1 in the series opener against the Philadelphia Phillies to drop 8 games below 500. The Reds held to just 1 run on 5 hits. The RBI, a solo home run from Eugenio Suarez, his 9th of the season. On the mound, Andrew Abbott takes the loss to move to 5-5 on the season. He allowed 3 earned runs over 6 innings of work on 5 hits. He struck out 8, but Zach Wheeler was dominant against the Reds' offense. He goes 7 innings for his 9th win of the season, allowing that 1 run on 4 hits. He struck out 14 Cincinnati hitters to win the first game of the series for Philadelphia. Game 2 coming up tonight. That's a 7 o'clock first pitch. You can hear it on 580 WCHS. Chase Burns scheduled to go to the mound for Cincinnati. No starter announced yet for Philadelphia. With your WCHS Sports Update, I'm Daniel Woods.
6: 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So what's the secret to longevity in the car business? Well, if you ask Gene and Ryan, they're going to tell you that it's pretty simple. You see, that's because they built their business the old-fashioned way, by making friends. There are no gimmicks or games at Walker, just honest, fair deals. Like right now, you can take up to $11,000 off MSRP on a new Ram 1500 and then finance it at just 2.9% APR for 72 months for qualified buyers. And that's just one of the great deals that you're going to find during their 10th anniversary sale that's going on right now. As a matter of fact, they have marked down vehicles all across the lot to celebrate their first of many decades in business. So take that short 20-minute drive from Charleston or Huntington to Walker Chrysler Dodge Jeep Ram. Just off the Hurricane exit of I-64, Walker Chrysler Dodge Jeep Ram. Making friends, one deal at a time.
0: Kanawha County School Superintendent Paula Potter says more employees who were on the reduction of force list earlier this year will be hired back. Good morning. I'm Chris Lawrence in the Jarrett Construction Studios of 580 WCHS, and this is the Morning News. The County Board of Education got an update this week on staffing, and the numbers show that the original RIF list that was close to 200 for teachers and school service personnel is now at fewer than 40. Superintendent Potter says positions have opened up because of resignations and retirements.
21: We still have people retiring. You know, they don't take early retirement, so there's still a possibility of people being hired back. We will have some tire positions through special education that will be advertised, that is currently being advertised. So there are some opportunities for employees.
0: Potter says the school system's human resources office has worked hard to fill those positions. State Board of Education meets later this morning in Charleston, and the board is expected to learn more about the new statewide campaign called I Love West Virginia Public Schools. That kickoff announcement happened at Herbert Hoover High School Tuesday. Jackson County Superintendent of Schools Will Hassefluch heads up the School Administrators Association and says county school districts need to do a better job of telling their stories.
22: We need to work on that. I mean, that's why we are launching this campaign. We need all 55 counties to be involved in this campaign. It's going to make a difference because we are going to get the word out. The
0: enrollment continues to drop in public schools. A second roundabout is coming to Kanawha County.
23: Construction will begin soon on the $5.4 million project, making a traffic roundabout at the intersection of State Route 25 and the I-64 Institute exit at Institute. DOH engineers say the roundabout will improve safety at that intersection and cut down on severe angle crashes. It also will allow for the interstate access bridge to remain open, eliminating some current clearance concerns. The current intersection is uniquely constructed. The left-hand turn toward West Virginia State University can be difficult as those exiting the interstate look for oncoming traffic from both the east and the west. The DOH says the intersection will remain open during construction. The roundabout is scheduled to be finished by early September 2027. Kanawha County's first roundabout at Jefferson Road in South Charleston opened last July. I'm Jeff Jenkins, 580 WCHS.
0: And Teamsters Local 175 reports no major progress on a new contract with the beverage market. A Tuesday news release from the union said the company is still demanding more than 100 changes to the contract, which expired 8 weeks ago when the strike began. The 50 union members who work as drivers, helpers, and warehouse employees went on strike beginning May 12th. You're starting the day with the morning news on 580 WCHS, the voice of Charleston.
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1: Good morning. Here's your traffic update. A vehicle crash on I-64 East at mile marker 56 at Montrose. Maintenance on I-77 South from mile marker 82 to mile marker 82.5 at Chillion. The southbound left lane is closed. A dead animal in the roadway on County Route 21, Sissonville Drive and Whittington Road North. And congestion and delays on I-64 East at mile marker 58 at Virginia Street. I'm Chapel in the WCHS Network Traffic Studio.
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14: Morning news time is 7:48. I'm Daniel Woods.
0: And I'm Chris Lawrence.
14: A Mingo County man hears his sentence for murdering a state trooper.
3: Convicted murderer Timothy Kennedy will spend the rest of his life in prison. He was convicted in May for the 2023 shooting death of State Police Sergeant Corey Maynard. A nearly two-hour hearing ended with Judge Joshua Butcher sentencing Kennedy to a lifetime behind bars. Kennedy was also sentenced on four other criminal counts, all of which will be served consecutively. Five of Sergeant Maynard's family members testified during the hearing, including his Uncle David. He says Corey always thought he could de-escalate situations.
4: He used his personality to bring things down instead of ratcheting up in violence.
3: Kennedy's defense attorneys made several motions during the hearing. All of those motions were denied. I'm Jack Carlson, WVMetroNews.com.
0: Authorities have determined the fire at the People's Cartage Warehouse in Wood County is officially out. That declaration coming late Tuesday. Earlier in the day, crews were dousing hot spots in the sprawling debris field.
24: There is no visible fire at this time. We have thermal imaging of heat on one section that indicate there's possibly, and it's a collapsed section where it was a two-story storage facility there.
0: That incident commander Ron Utt of the Eastwood Volunteer Fire Department, a cause for the massive blaze that first started Saturday, continues.
14: The body of a swimmer who disappeared Sunday in the New River has been recovered. DNR dive teams located the body of the victim who went under while swimming near Brooks Falls in Summers County. The name of that individual has not been released.
0: Huntington police have released the name of the victim shot dead in a fatal daylight shooting in the city. 33-year-old Jackie Harper of South Charleston was killed in the shooting just after 1 o'clock Tuesday afternoon. It happened in the 2400 block of 9th Avenue. So far, no suspects have been identified.
14: The legal proceedings are underway for a former West Virginia University basketball player charged with five counts of wire fraud. 25-year-old Kirk Creasa appeared in magistrate court in Lexington, Kentucky, Tuesday afternoon. He's accused of running a scheme of over $2 million. U.S. Attorney for Northern West Virginia Matt Harvey describes the indictment against Creasa.
25: Essentially, he weaponized people's compassion and took advantage of them.
14: Harvey says Creasa lied to the victims and then took advantage of them.
25: He played on people's, the goodness that people, these two individuals had, by creating a sense of a series of false emergencies, fictional third parties. He claims that his family was in imminent danger.
14: Creasa spent one season with the Mountaineers from 2023 to 24. The Department of Justice alleges his scheme defrauded two victims of $2.2 million over a four-year period.
0: Decision over church dissolution continues in West Virginia. House Judiciary Chairman J.B. Akers says any legislative action on the matter has to be carefully balanced.
26: You'll see very quickly how legally complex this becomes, because neither the legislature nor the courts really have the authority under our Constitution to direct how churches conduct their business. Got to be very careful with that, and that cuts both ways.
0: The church dissolution issue came up during the legislative meetings last year. The state Supreme Court is also set to hear a case surrounding church dissolution. Oral arguments could be this fall.
14: Marshall University Athletic Director Gerald Harrison is commenting on a lawsuit filed by a dozen Thundering Herd student athletes against the NCAA. Harrison said the rules in place and understands those athletes would lose a year of eligibility with the change, but said he's in favor of new rules he believes protect players.
27: Because the appeals
7: the appeal process is too much right now. There's so much of uncertainty. It hurts. It hurts the system. It hurts recruiting, especially if high school student athletes, because somebody could always apply for another year, and there was nothing stopping that. And then you had 18-year-olds competing against 26-year-olds. It kind of got out of hand.
20: The new rule gives athletes 5 years to play five seasons, but for the group who finished their 4 years of eligibility last season, they don't get that opportunity, even if they only played those 4 years.
0: And Governor Patrick Morrissey has filled a vacancy in the House of Delegates. Shane Stack of Tridelphia has been appointed to the House of Delegates District 4. He'll replace Bill Flanagan, who left the legislature to join the Supreme Court. 7:52, this is the Morning News.
8: Here's the Metro News AccuWeather forecast. Today will be humid with intervals of sunshine and a few clouds, leading to widely scattered thunderstorms. In the afternoon, the high temperature will reach 86. Tonight, expect partly cloudy skies with humidity persisting, along with a chance of a thunderstorm. The low will be around 70. The voice of Charleston, 580 WCHS.
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1: Good morning. Here's your traffic update. A vehicle crash on I-64 East at mile marker 56 at Montrose. Maintenance on I-77 South from mile marker 82 to mile marker 82.5 at Chillion. The southbound left lane is closed. A dead animal in the roadway on County Route 21, Sissonville Drive and Whittington Road North. And congestion and delays on I-64 East at mile marker 58 at Virginia Street. I'm Chapel in the WCHS Network Traffic Studio.
0: With your Metro News Entertainment Report, I'm Chris Lawrence. Which TV show made the critics swoon?
5: Mariska Hargitay will host the 78th annual Primetime Emmy Awards, set to air on NBC September 14th. The announcement came on the eve of Emmy nominations, which will be announced via live stream on the Television Academy's website at 11:30 Eastern. On the drama side, it could be The Pitt, the reigning champ, its biggest challenger, Vince Gilligan's sci-fi drama, Pluribus. In comedy, Hacks looks to go out on top for its final season with four-time winner Jean Smart a lock for lead actress. In limited series, it's a showdown between Beef and Ryan Murphy's love story, John F. Kennedy Jr. and Carolyn Bessette. Michelle Polino, Fox News.
0: Dolly headed to Broadway.
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15: Dolly is bringing her story to the Broadway stage. Dolly, a true original musical, will tell the story of the country superstar's life, featuring her biggest hits as well as new songs written just for the show. Opening night is set for January 19th, 2027, which is also Parton's 81st birthday. Mike Dubusky, ABC News.
0: He's calling it the Blame It All on My Roots Arena Tour.
5: Garth Brooks is readying his return to the stage, revealing on social media his upcoming Blame It All on My Roots Arena Tour in a teaser video he posted on X and Instagram. Brooks also named the first stop on the tour.
16: Indianapolis is the perfect city to start the world tour.
5: The initial stop on the tour will be a two-night stand at Gainbridge Fieldhouse, August 21st and 22nd. No other tour dates have been announced. Brooks also shared a video of his drum pod that he utilized to jump off of during his performances. Tickets for the Indiana shows go on sale through Ticketmaster July 17th. Michelle Polino, Fox News.
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17: There's new music on the way from U2. The Irish rockers are releasing a new single, Street of Dreams, today. The song will appear on their upcoming album, expected out later this year. Chuck Sievertson, ABC News.
0: And birthdays today, the late Toby Keith would have turned 65, taken from us way too soon, man. But we will let him close us out this morning. I'm Chris Lawrence on Metro News, the voice of West Virginia. I'll bet you-

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2: From ABC News, I'm Sherry Preston. The U.S. and Iran striking overnight, and now President Trump is casting doubt on the ceasefire. The president in Turkey for the NATO summit, and ABC's Rachel Scott's traveling with him.
3: This morning, President Trump declaring the deal he signed with Iran just 3 weeks ago is now dead, calling the negotiations a waste of time.
4: To me, I think it's over. I don't want to deal with them anymore. They're scum. You know what scum is? They're scum. They're sick people. They're led by sick people.
3: Overnight, Iran and the U.S. trading fire. Tehran launching attacks across the region, targeting U.S. military sites in Bahrain and Kuwait.
2: In New York City, a whole lot of people have been watching one building under construction. Its support beams began buckling yesterday, leading to fears it may collapse. ABC's Aaron Katursky is on the site.
5: This morning, the rush to stabilize a building under construction in Midtown Manhattan after support columns buckled, sparking fears of a catastrophic collapse.
6: We have columns partially down on 21 and 22, and we have floors sagging between 21 and 26.
5: The first call came just before 8 a.m. Tuesday for bricks falling from the building. Workmen noticed the buckled columns, multiple cracks, and the floors beginning to sag.
2: It's a former commercial building that was being converted into residential apartments, all of that being looked into. Two square box still evacuated. Maine Senate candidate Graham Plattner denying a new set of allegations against him and staying in the race despite calls to drop out. But ABC's Jay O'Brien says the clock is ticking.
7: 18 Democratic senators have called for him to drop out, and that includes his two biggest allies in the Senate, Elizabeth Warren, who campaigned alongside Graham Plattner in the spring, and Bernie Sanders, who is perhaps Plattner's biggest supporter.
2: Oil prices surging more than 6% amid renewed tensions with Iran. 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
2: Another wave of triple-digit temperatures taking over parts of the country, says ABC meteorologist Danny Beckstrom.
9: But in the southeast, it's all about the scorching heat. Actual air temperature in the 90s in places like Houston and Orlando, with heat index values 105+, some dangerous heat for the southeast. And it's a similar story in the southwest. That's a dry heat there in Phoenix, but 114 is the forecast high today, and we are hot and dry into the northwest as well, even Boise approaching the triple digits.
2: U.S. Airlines monthly fuel spending topping $6 billion in May. That's an 84% jump from a year ago, thanks to the war. Kentucky Senator Mitch McConnell admitted to the hospital 3 weeks ago, and his aides still have not updated anyone on his condition or his progress. ABC's Ali Pekoran has more on the consensus and the consequences of not doing that.
10: In the absence of a lot of clear information from McConnell's team about what is going on with the senator, or what precisely his diagnosis or prognosis is, the internet has sort of taken it up upon itself to speculate about what might be going on with him. So the fact that these conversations are happening is noteworthy. But the question here now is it enough to sort of quell some of these concerns?
2: The Kremlin hailing it as an important step, the International Olympic Committee removing many of its restrictions on Russia, a big step closer to letting Russia field a full team when Los Angeles hosts the Games in 2028. Sherry Preston, ABC News.
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5: Here's the Metro News AccuWeather forecast. Today will be humid with periods of sunshine and a few clouds, leading to widely scattered thunderstorms. In the afternoon, expect a high of 86. Tonight will be partly cloudy and humid with a possibility of a thunderstorm with a low of 70. Tomorrow, anticipate a mix of clouds and sun with a chance of a passing thunderstorm. Conditions will remain humid with a high of 84. On Friday, it will be mostly cloudy and humid with a few showers and the potential for a strong thunderstorm. The high temperature will reach 83 degrees. The voice of Charleston, 580 WCHS.
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18: It's Wednesday, July 8th, 2026, and this is the Morning News, a service of Metro News, the voice of West Virginia. I'm Chris Lawrence, and it's 8:06. Let's take a look at what's happening across West Virginia with an update from the Metro News anchor desk. A Mingo County man will spend the rest of his life behind bars for murdering a state trooper. 32-year-old Matewan resident Timothy Kennedy was sentenced Tuesday morning, convicted in May of the shooting and killing of State Police Sergeant Corey Maynard in June of 2023. Kennedy was sentenced to life without mercy, meaning he'll have no chance for parole. Five family members of Maynard took the witness stand during the sentencing hearing, including Corey's mother, Leslie, who told Kennedy to make eye contact with her during the testimony.
19: Come in up and look at me, and don't be a coward and look down. I deserve that.
18: Corey's sister, Patricia Bennett, says it was a long road to justice.
20: I just want to thank everyone in the state of West Virginia for all their hard work, our attorneys. I mean, everyone did amazing, and it's been a long 3 years.
18: The hearing took nearly 2 hours at the Mingo County Courthouse. Authorities in charge of battling the fire at the People's Carthage Warehouse in Wood County have determined that fire is now officially out. Blaze started back on Saturday and then rekindled Sunday morning and grew into an enormous inferno that burned until late Tuesday. Incident Commander Ron Utt said they were now in the mop-up phase of the process, separating pieces and dousing hot spots.
21: Put the steel in a different place so it can be salvaged, reclaimed, decontaminated, whatever needs to be done for it, and then make sure that all the product that's left on the pad is out, and then turn it over for cleanup.
18: State Fire Marshal continuing to look for a cause. There's been a house cleaning at the Barrickville Police Department in Marion County.
22: 1 week after the chief of the Barrickville Police Department resigned abruptly, the entire department of two officers has been relieved of duty by Marin City Council. Barrickville Police made the announcement via social media Tuesday afternoon with no details about the circumstances. Chief Zachary Freeburn resigned last week via social media with no details as well. Attempts to reach city officials have not been successful. I'm Mike Nolting for WVMetroNews.com.
18: The Wood County man charged in a high-profile 2022 murder case now has new legal counsel. 58-year-old Preston Pierce faces charges in the disappearance and murder of Gretchen Fleming. She disappeared in December 2022, and her body was found in a shallow grave last fall in Work County. Pierce was arrested in May in Buncombe County, North Carolina. Judge Jason Wharton appointed Ohio attorney Michael Ishus as Pierce's attorney Tuesday. Joshua Daly will serve as co-counsel. The next status hearing is next month. In Wheeling, a big turnout for a public hearing last night as city leaders answered questions about the possibility that a data center would be developed at the old Center Foundry and Machine Company's warehouse site in Warwood. Almost all who had comments and questions were opposed to the idea of such a development. The site has been purchased by Silicon Foundation, but Mayor Denny Magruder said they are seeking more information from those who understand data centers and data concepts. Huntington police still have no suspects in a fatal daylight shooting in the city. 33-year-old Jackie Harper of South Charleston was shot dead in the 2400 block of 9th Avenue around 1 o'clock Tuesday afternoon. There's a new campaign to promote the benefits of public schools. It's called I Love WV Public Schools, and the West Virginia Association of School Administrators is designing the campaign. President Will Hasifluke says they're working to correct the narrative about public schools.
0: We are going to get the word out. There's a lot of misinformation out there coming from our elected officials, as well as other Facebook groups. There's a lot of misinformation that we just need to correct.
18: Mingo County School Superintendent Joetta Basile says the campaign is about promoting the students and families in public education and pointing out differences.
1: Public schools have a lot of accountability measures, and I don't think that those are bad. I just think that all schools, private, HOPE scholarship schools, things like that, we all need to have the same rules and regulations in place.
18: Campaign officially launched with a news conference Tuesday at Herbert Hoover High School. The DOH has given approval for several projects to extend Corridor H. The construction contract with Triton Construction is for $85 million to work on a nearly four-mile section. That extension of Corridor H, part of the work from Wardensville to the Virginia state line, it's one of four planned DOH construction projects for that 6.8-mile area. Today's a dark day in history for those in McDallen, Wyoming County. It was more than 8 inches of rain that fell on this day, July 8, 2001. Causing record flooding and catastrophic damage. Victim Mabel Lethrell in Oceana described it for Metro News.
12: I was fixing to pull my car out and get over on the road. I seen that muddy water coming. I had no idea. We thought it broke over out here. And all at once, it was coming down through here and coming through everything, and I couldn't get nowhere. And they got me out in a boat up even with my door.
18: Then Governor Bob Wise talked about the widespread destruction.
23: I've seen complete devastation, as bad as any I've ever seen in any flooding in West Virginia. We've got major parts of the state in southern West Virginia that are cut off, communities that are cut off. I know in the helicopter I've been flying in, we've stopped twice to jump out so that the helicopter could rescue people from on rooftops or take somebody to the hospital.
18: One person died and close to 500 homes were destroyed. It's 8:11. This is the morning news.
24: Here's the Metro News AccuWeather forecast. Today will be humid with intervals of sunshine and a few clouds, leading to widely scattered thunderstorms. In the afternoon, the high temperature will reach 86. Tonight, expect partly cloudy skies with humidity persisting, along with a chance of a thunderstorm. The low will be around 70. The voice of Charleston, 580 WCHS.
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28: This is a Bloomberg Money Minute. A new era may be dawning for the housing market in which a shortage of buyers, not homes, is the defining feature, according to research from the Mortgage Bankers Association. The country's fertility rate has fallen to a record low, and immigration is severely restricted, which could lead to a shrinking population. It's looking like a rough day ahead on Wall Street. Worries are growing that the conflict in the Middle East will escalate once again. President Trump calling the ceasefire a waste of time after the U.S. launched strikes against Iran, sending stock futures lower this morning. And more workers are taking mental health leave and bosses aren't happy. About 67% of American employers report an increase in mental health-related leaves of absence and accommodation requests over the past year, according to a recent survey. The growing trend is prompting strain on resources. 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Courtney Donahoe, Bloomberg Radio.
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18: .15 now in the morning news. Still ahead, we get an update on sports with Daniel Woods right down our backgrounder. Timothy Kennedy, the man convicted of shooting and killing State Police Sergeant Corey Maynard, is headed to prison for life. The 32-year-old from Mate 1 was sentenced to life in prison with no chance of parole for the June 2023 ambush-style shooting and killing of Maynard. He was convicted on all five charges against him back in May. Metro News reporters Daniel Woods and Jack Carlson were in the courtroom Tuesday, and Daniel said the sentencing has been a long time coming.
7: That's right. We're over 3 years away from when Corey Maynard was shot in June of 2023 in what was termed as an ambush-style attack. And this has been a long, drawn-out process where they had an incredibly difficult time seating a jury for this case. There were multiple motions from Timothy Kennedy's defense to have a change of venue over the last 3 years. Eventually, they were finally able to seat a jury a few months ago. They returned a guilty verdict.
18: And Jack Carlson noted there was no dry eye in the courtroom.
8: There were so many powerful testimonies delivered by five members of the Maynard family. David Maynard, Corey's uncle. Sarah Maynard, his sister. Patricia Bennett, Corey's sister. Rachel Maynard, his wife. And then his mother, Leslie Maynard. All five of them gave testimonies up on the witness stand and spoke directly to Timothy Kennedy and spoke about the impact of the loss of their son, their brother, and the father of two kids. Rachel Maynard talked about that. And this is a very powerful sentencing hearing this morning. And I got a great sense of relief from the family as they can finally start to move forward as this sentencing has been delivered.
18: The full story at WVMetroNews.com. Now the sports desk, Daniel Woods is in. And Daniel, I heard Weekly talking about this yesterday, but Brent Yormark basically just avoided the entire situation with the Texas Tech quarterback and gambling and, I mean, that seemed to me to be what everybody would want to know about and where the conference stands on that sort of thing. But he sort of sidestepped the whole issue yesterday, didn't he?
9: That's right, Chris. The issue of Brendan Sorsby came up either directly or in passing a few times during Big 12 Conference Media Days yesterday, even with who would have been his head coach, Joey McGuire, on the podium. To deliver the background there, Brendan Sorsby transferred from Cincinnati to Texas Tech, then was ruled ineligible by the NCAA for gambling on college football, and Big 12 programs threatened to sanction Texas Tech if the school allowed him to play after that ruling. Now, with that in the past, Sorsby moving on from the university, Texas Tech coach Joey McGuire says his team's just ready to play ball.
10: To bring a team together, shared success is part of it, but shared adversity brings you even closer. And, you know,
5: last couple months, we've gone through some adversity. I do believe if you walked into our building every single day and you walked into the weight room and the workouts or football school, you wouldn't know that anything was going on.
9: As you mentioned, Commissioner Brett Yormark also spoke on Tuesday, and he did give comments on the state of the league and on college sports. That included a discussion of legislation in the U.S. Senate to set federal regulations on college athletics, known as the Protect College Sports Act.
11: They're not perfect, as currently written, but they will help resolve some of the chaos that's currently in the system and deliver a more stable model for collegiate athletics moving forward. Next week, I'll be on the Hill and we'll discuss areas that could be tweaked and refined. But I think at the core, there's a lot in there to like.
9: Big 12 Conference Media Days continue today. WVU head coach Rich Rodriguez and a group of Mountaineer players will speak during the event. You can follow along with coverage at WVMetroNews.com. In Major League Baseball history made by the Pittsburgh Pirates, Ryan O'Hearn, with the 18th 10-RBI game in big league history, he hit three home runs, including a grand slam and 2 3-run home runs to lead the Pirates past the Atlanta Braves 12-4. He's the first Pittsburgh player to ever record a 10-RBI game and the first major leaguer to do it since Shohei Ohtani in 2024. A flurry of moves in the NBA. Cleveland Cavaliers star Donovan Mitchell is sticking around for the long haul, signing a 4-year contract extension worth $273 million. Meanwhile, 3-time All-Star Chris Middleton is headed back to the Washington Wizards, traded by the Dallas Mavericks as part of an expansive 6-team trade. Middleton spent parts of the last 2 seasons in Washington and moved to Dallas in the Wizards deal to acquire Anthony Davis last season. Morning news time is 8:21.
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15: Good morning. Here's your traffic update. A vehicle crash on County Route 28 over 4, 5279 Leg Fork Road. A vehicle crash on I-64 East at mile marker 56 at Montrose. A dead animal in the roadway on County Route 21, Sissonville Drive and Whittington Road North. And congestion and delays on I-64 East at mile marker 58 at Virginia Street. I'm Chapel in the WCHS Network Traffic Studio.
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0: And a very pleasant good morning to you. You're listening to Ask the Expert, WCHS, the Voice of Charleston. I'm Dale Cooper. Thanks for tuning in on this Wednesday morning. And we can get a more up-to-date traffic report than what Chapel just gave us. Larry Dawson is on the road this morning. Unfortunately, stuck in traffic on I-64 headed eastbound at that wreck that's in between Oakwood and Virginia, moving very slowly coming into town this morning. But joins us on the phone right now. Larry Dawson is with us. Good morning, Larry. How you doing?
1: Good morning. My advice to anybody headed eastbound is find an alternative route or don't be in a hurry. There's in your spot on is between Montrose and Virginia, and we're starting to move, but very, very slow.
0: So keep that in mind. This is as fresh as it comes to you, this traffic update from downtown Charleston, 64 eastbound. Still backed up right now, starting to move through just a little bit, but if you are time sensitive, like for instance you have a radio show you need to make it to, you might give yourself a few extra minutes. Nothing Larry could do about this, and luckily we have phone lines that are available to us. So you can get in this morning, and Larry can help you out. Like always, if you want to give us a call this morning, you can do that. I can bridge you on the phone until if Larry gets into the studio. Until then, you can give us a call, 304-345-5858, 345-5858. You can also text us over your questions, 304-935-5008, 304-935-5008, if you want to get a hold of Larry Dawson. Other than the traffic this morning, Larry, what's on your mind this morning to talk about?
1: Well, it's a beautiful morning, I tell you. My truck that I'm driving has got alerts where cars is all the way around me, and it's blanking you and I out. And unfortunately, I don't know if we're going to be able to do this via telephone.
0: Okay.
1: What's happening is I'm talking to you through the truck itself, and because we're so crowded in here, the alerts are going off on the screen. It makes a noise and cuts us out. We can continue on, but if I blank out, that is the reason I'm doing that.
0: Man, challenges everywhere this morning when it comes to this type of thing. And I understand where it comes from, Larry. Just let us know how we need to roll with it, and we can make that work. But we'll try to get through as much as possible right now. One of the things I thought that we could touch on just briefly while you're kind of making your way in here this morning, I've heard your newer commercial that you've been running on our airways. Thanking folks for listening over times and also for relying on Larry Dawson. And you mentioned in your recent commercial that you have that you still are able to help folks out, that you're still available out there for a consultation and things like that. And although we talk around about that a lot when you come on the program, I thought that I would give you the opportunity to let folks know that exactly how Larry Dawson can still help them out in the projects that you're working on now.
1: Well, thank you. That's actually one area that I was going to talk to you about. If you remember, after I got off the show last month, I texted you, and I found out something about Carvana that I had no idea. When I left the station last month, I got a phone call and wanted to know if I was interested in buying a car. Normally, I went through the brief conversation, tell me what you have and what you're doing, and they had contacted Carvana and had made a deal with Carvana. And when I say deal, they had arrived at a figure. And they shared it with me, and I said, well, I'm considerably higher than that, but I said, you know, I need to see the vehicle. And so we got together within, an hour or so, and I looked at the vehicle. And as I was buying their car, I asked him, I said, why did you choose me and not continue the process with Carvana? And I did not know this. They were charging the customer $400 pickup fee to come and buy the car, to pick the car up they were buying.
0: Oh my.
1: I was not aware that Carvana did that. But in the Charleston area, and maybe not all areas, but there's not a drop-off if they come and pick your car up. So it was the dollar amount they had arrived at, there was a $400 charge for them to come and get the car. I was approximately $600 higher than Carvana. If you added $400, there's, you know, it's $1,000.
0: Wow.
1: And so I bought their car, and it was immediately right after that, I get a text from a customer in Canal City. He had heard me on the radio, asked me to call him. I called him. We conversed back and forth. He was telling me his situation about a vehicle he had, and I said, well, why don't I just come up there? So the next morning, I drove to his house. Really nice guy, retired educator. He had a vehicle that he was wanting to sell and did not want to go through, let's say, all the hoops you have to go through with dealing in

0: And that's what I do. I make a lot of house calls. I'm one-on-one. I go to people's house. There's circumstances that they don't want strangers, and I don't think I'm a stranger in this valley.
1: Yeah.
0: I'm pretty well-known. Most people know, either knows my voice or knows who I am. And that's what I try to put up on people, is that I'm local, I'm here. If there's ever a problem, I'm back. I got a call yesterday from a retired state trooper. Haven't seen Jeff in, quite a few years. He was asking me about a situation with a car that involved in with a friend of his. We talked for 15 minutes. It was good to hear from him, and the information was free. And we carried on a conversation about automobiles and other things. And that's what I try to stress on people. You don't have to feel guilty about asking me questions and you're not going to do business with me. I do business with everybody. And whether it's me giving you free advice or me buying your car or attempting to buy your car, you're going to walk away more pleasant than you are trying to talk to a stranger, exchanging emails, maybe not even understand the language that you're hearing. And that's not going to happen with me.
1: Every week I hear, in preparation for our show, I just go digging around a little bit lightly on the internet with some keywords that I search for that have to do with, different industries that surround similar to what you do. And the horror stories are aplenty out there, just like what you talk about. Even when a transaction goes right, you're looking at delays in, when's somebody going to make it out to actually get you your money? When are they actually going to pick up the vehicle? What happens if there's some sort of a paperwork miscommunication in the midst of all this and something comes back on you? All of these things come up with folks that are trying to use what amounts to apps on their phone or something to conduct business locally, when you have case-by-case basis, but you have a solution here locally where you can do something like that and maybe not have to put up with all that. You don't have to put all of your information out online for people to be able to get. You don't have to worry about what the terms of service say to see if, by the way, if I allow you to contact me about purchasing my car, you can also sell my data to other people that can contact me, which is something else that happens. I mean, you get into this infrastructure and this system of folks that are trying to solicit you for business, and suddenly your name's out there and everybody's calling you, and it's something you have to fend off constantly and worry about your privacy and different things like that. Dealing with it on a local level really resolves a lot of those issues.
0: Well, this is how secure I am with my information. It's one-on-one. It's paper. It's not paperless, so I secure the paper. It goes into a locked file cabinet, and your information will never be shared. As secure as websites can be, I tell you, I received a letter last month. I deal with HIMG in Huntington, is where my physician is. Well, I guess their database got breached, and all my health information is now exposed, and I got a letter, sharing that with me. Well, there's nothing I can do about it. Mm-hmm. I mean, whoever has it, has it. Whatever they do with it, they do with it. I don't know how intense this is, other than they alerted me, and I'm sure a few thousand others. But that information that you give someone, if it's paperless, it can be traced and it can be hacked. And you're not going to have that with me. The information that I have to seek, which is very, very little, basically a little piece of identity, your title, I'm going to exchange a check for it, and I'm going to remove the vehicle from your premise, your business. I used to do a lot of liquidations in business, not so much anymore, but I'm still available out there to do that. It's just where I set myself separate, it's one-on-one, and I'm on your time. I'm on your clock. I went to Spencer 6 weeks ago, and I was kind of pressed for time because I was going on vacation, but so were they, and they had two vehicles. And, Spencer is a 90-minute trip up, 90-minute trip back, and we had to do the paperwork. We pretty much, when talking on the phone, determined the valuation of the car, though I had not seen either one in quite some time. I was familiar with who they were and the cars, but, some time went by and I hadn't seen them. So I drove up, a couple drivers, Kelly took me and Ronnie Miles up, and we

0: were able to make her whole, bring the vehicles back, and she didn't have to worry because one of them involved the death of her father, which happens, you know, and the other one was her personal car, and she was deciding to buy a new car, whether a trade. And, you know, as I talked to her, I said, look, you're much better off letting me buy these cars than you have real money. Not paper money, real money, not an allowance or on a deal sheet saying we're going to allow you this much money. This is real money. You can take that money and do with it what you want. And that's the separation between trade allowance and actually selling your car. And I think people get lost in the weeds from that, saying, well, they're going to give me. Well, no, they're going to allow you. They're not giving you. They're allowing you that number on a trade assistant against their new or pre-owned car. Mm-hmm. But if you flip the coin around and say, okay, tell you what, I've decided not to buy your car, but pay me what you just showed me for your car or for my car, and you probably will not receive a check.
1: That's right. Because that's not the way that they move the numbers around. That's not the way they want the numbers moved around.
0: No, and unfortunately, there is so many websites out there. You can get this ChatGPT, I believe I pronounced it right. You can Google, you can put the description of your car in, and it will give you an evaluation, and that's all it is evaluation. I tell you what I did, Dale, after I bought this last car that they were thinking about selling to Carvana, I had never really explored Carvana's platform. Well, I own a personal vehicle. I bought it new, and it has a civilian plate on it. And I've talked about it before. It's a 13 model Denali. And it's been it's a one owner garage cat. It's a very, very, very nice vehicle. So I went out and I snapped my license on it and sent it to Carvana and went down through the platform and answered the questions just to see the number that they were going to send me.
1: Mm-hmm.
0: Now, I realize it's my vehicle. So, you know, it's probably worth more to me than anybody, but I'm a car guy. I understand the valuations, and it, regardless of who owns it, it's only worth so much. I believe by the figure they sent me, they were about $2,500 light. But they can't take in consideration that Larry Dawson's owned this vehicle, serviced this vehicle, kept it in the garage, non-smoker, non-pad, and every 5,000 miles, the wheels are balanced, the oil changed, and I update the sticker. That's how I am with this vehicle because I want it to last. But, you know, GMC Denalis are very expensive.
1: Yeah.
0: So I've kept it, and the valuation they gave me was $9,700 for this vehicle. And you can look at, you know, you can look at different websites. I was just trying to compare it. Once again, I think they were somewhere north of $2,000 wrong on this vehicle. But they cannot see the car, they cannot evaluate the car, and they can't talk to you because they want to do it on their platform. Now, if I'd go to Larry Dawson's house and meet Larry Dawson and see that vehicle and see the pristine condition it was in, then I would know how to evaluate that car. Or you could go to someone's house, and let's say it's sitting outside, the tires are marginal, and it may have a chip in the windshield, and maybe it has an odor inside, and maybe a little handlebar scratch. Then they were right. Their number was right. And I think the people that use Carvana or other sites that they do not physically see the car might be shorting them themselves, especially if they have put a lot of effort into maintaining and keeping that car is in good condition as they can. Not all can do that. Not all does it. Trust me, I got there and looked at some cars, and I think, oh, my goodness. But I do respect people that goes the extra mile to try to get longevity out of their vehicle by maintenance it and keeping it clean and keeping it free of debris and doing all the things that you and I used to do to our cars in Canal City when we cruised Canal City. And so you can't see that. You know, you're answering a questionnaire form, and it's a standard form. You know, do you have both key fobs? Yes. You know, has it ever been wrecked? No. Those things you can visualize, but you can't see the results of it without physically looking at it. I'm sure, without a doubt, that $400 fee that they go up there, not every car do they go after that they bring back. I mean, I'm sure they've opened doors and inspected that this isn't the car that was described.
1: Yeah.
0: But you're going to pay the $400 fee because they're there.
1: Yeah, that's very true. And one of the things that I think that you bring up and is absolutely true, we know for a fact that when people, you know, like if you go to the Kelley Blue Book site and you're just selecting on your car, everybody overestimates what kind of shape that their car in, their car sure. is in, generally speaking. And Carvana probably, and these other national companies probably take that into account when they're giving you their off-the-cuff appraisal. They're like, well, you claim that this car is in great condition. What we've seen over time is that's not really true. So like you said, you got lowballed, you know, $2,500, $3,000 or something along those lines, because you know that you keep your car in pristine condition. They don't see cars in that kind of condition all that often. So especially if you're somebody that actually takes care of your vehicle, like people don't necessarily do anymore, you're probably going to get shorted a lot on that because people don't see cars that have their tires rotated on a regular basis, that has the oil changed when it's supposed to have, when it has all the maintenance done when it's supposed to have. That's kind of a unicorn in today's age.
0: That's true, and once again, you're right. You get penalized for doing that because it comes at a cost, and you're not receiving, I think, the real benefit of your labor. And in today's society, we're kind of in a funny period in our economy. I mean, if you talk to most people, we're stressed. Inflation's going, I wouldn't say it's rapid, but it's up, and the family out there today in their budget is being really, really squashed. And your automobile, your second or your third or your fourth that's sitting there, you can turn it into dollars, and especially if you're local, you can turn it into dollars very quick by calling me. And as you drive around, the thing that I've stressed most is when you're evaluating your car, do not, because it has nothing to do with what your car's worth, is what your payoff is. It has, that is not how you evaluate a car, is by what you owe. And this is a simple example. As I tell people, I said, well, what if you didn't owe anything? Your car's still worth, you know, a value.
1: Right.
0: And if you owe, you know, if you owe $20,000 or a $10,000 car, that does not make your car a $20,000 car. And that's when I spin it around. Well, what if you didn't owe anything? You have to look at the valuation of your car of what the value is. And just because you may have a negative equity, that's still a very doable deal. I mean, I've set people down and explained to them today's payments may run $700, $800 to $1,000, and you're making that payment, and for whatever reason you've decided you want to sell your car, and you might have a $3,000 or $4,000 or $5,000 negative equity situation. Well, it doesn't take too many of those payments. If you take the analogy, I'm not going to lose that money, I'll just keep it. Well, you're going to lose that money, you're going to lose it 1 month at a time.
1: Mm-hmm.
0: And you're better off at saying, okay, I'm going to make preparations to take this negative equity and put it in a different type of loan and make that payment most of the times a whole lot less, because you're not financing $30,000 or $40,000, $50,000. You're just financing the $2,000 or $3,000, $4,000 of negative equity. That's pretty easy to squeeze in. You know, you go from an $800 payment that you're negative on the loan to value, you're better off selling that vehicle and have a $5,000 or a $4,000, what's called a personal loan, a credit card loan, an Equiline loan, where you can make a $100 or $200 payment, or still just make the same payment, because in about 4 or 5 months, it's going to be over.
1: Right.
0: Instead of that 84-month financing that a lot of people gets involved. And I understand that you make an emotional decision, you get it, it's all new, it's a brand new. Well, about month number 30, that $800 to $1,000 payment gets old. And you might realize that's not the vehicle you really, really needed.
1: and you need to find a way out of that. There's only so many ways that you can do it, and you give counsel on these types of situations, and like you said, not every situation might work with that, but there's a lot of them that do, and you would be surprised. People would be surprised on how they can work out from under a negative equity situation to actually benefit themselves in the long run.
0: Well, trading it is not the option that you want to choose. And I see people and hear people as, well, I'll just trade it. Well, that $4,000 or $5,000 that you have negative equity, you just rolled into a new loan, extended it on top of the vehicle you just purchased, and now you are more negative. And if you really want out, I tell people jokingly, I said, if you want out of jail, there's one way to get out. You got to pay to get out. And but once you're out, you're free. It's over. You know, you'll feel a lot better about it. It doesn't feel real good going in, but once it's over, you no longer have to deal with it.
1: That's very true, and sometimes it's sort of the Band-Aid method. You can rip it off and maybe put yourself in a little better situation.
0: Well, today's world, impulse kicks in. They make it so easy to either, you know, buy or sell. You can get on these websites, and they'll bring you a car. There is so many things that will happen and can happen really before you know it and realize it. And I think I give advice to young people is wait 72 hours and see if you really, really have the same thoughts toward that purchase as you did 72 hours ago. If you can just hit pause for 3 days, and you don't even have to think about it. Just see if you still have that same want in about 3 days. It might cool off a little bit where you realize that, you know, maybe I don't need that $900 a month payment. And that's, you know, that's one piece of advice I try to give younger people. You know, us older people, we're methodical, we think about it, and we pretty much walk in, and, you know, we know where we're going to go. That impulse of instant gratification seems to lose us as we age somewhat.
1: I have a text message that came in. This is from the 304-541. Larry, in your experience, if a car that I'm looking to purchase is thousands of dollars less than I would expect it to be, and the person is claiming there's nothing wrong with it, would that raise a red flag for you?
0: Oh, it raised 3 red flags. Yes. Yes. Yeah, when you're looking at an automobile, once again, the valuation, most people knows what they can spend and the market they're looking at, because the instant response that you can get by Googles or the Kellys or the NADAs, and it can put you in the ballpark. It can't define it, but it can give you close. And yes, if there's a reason that car is thousands of dollars less. And I have, when I was in business selling on a day-to-day basis, I encouraged customers, because I would tell them, I said, look, I have a service department down there. This is all we've done to it. But you don't have to take my word for it. Go to your local mechanic, take it, spend $100, and that will answer all your questions. And if I was right, then it's well worth your $100 or your $75 or whatever they're going to charge you to look the vehicle over. But you come back, you're going to find out that what you want to do, and you're going to not have surprises. And that's the thing that people runs into. It's cheap, and it's cheap for a reason. That check engine light is on for a reason. You know, people say, well, that's just a check engine light. Yes, but the check engine light is on for a reason.
1: Mm-hmm, yeah.
0: It might be not a costly reason. And most people I have found, they say, well, it's been on for, I mean, I've heard this so many times, it's been on forever. It doesn't affect running the car. Well, it's on for a reason. The other thing that I used to hear is you get in an automobile and air's not blowing real cold. It's just kind of a loop. They go, it just needs charge. It's 100 degrees outside. If that car just needed charge, you would have charged it.
1: Yeah.
0: Because nobody wants to ride around in a car that's got very warm air conditioning, when we say air, and it just needs a charge, because that's a relatively inexpensive fix.
1: Yeah, sometimes it seems like that these traditional issues that for a long time that we're used to being, you know, like your air conditioner just needs charge and different things along those lines. First of all, that happens less and less these days. They need charged less and less than what they used to back in the day. So it's a little bit more unusual than what it used to be. And sometimes it's an indicator of other issues that's going on with the vehicle. And it's not just something as simple as the coolant is a little low or whatever it might be. There's oftentimes other issues with, especially it seems like with the blowers in the dash and stuff like that of these cars, a lot of times these days they get misaligned, different things happen to it. You have to be aware of those things.
0: Well, cabin filters is very important this time of year when it is very hot and that vehicle is running at maximum capacity and you're pushing it through a filter called a cabin filter and it has debris in it. You will be surprised how many people that cabin filter, they don't know what it is, and B, they've never changed it. Dale, if you want to take a break, I just pulled into the parking lot.
1: Let's do it. Let's go ahead and do that. We'll take a break. We'll come back, and Larry Dawson will be live in the studio instead of live on the phone. So we'll take a break and be back right after this. You're welcome to give us a call if you have any questions for Larry. 304-345-5858 is our number this morning. 304-345-5858. You can also text 304-935-5008, 304-935-5008. Larry Dawson will be in studio in just a moment taking your phone calls and your questions here on Ask the Expert on WCHS, the Voice of Charleston. We'll be back right after this. 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I'm Dale Cooper, and this is 580 WCHS.
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6: 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Stewart swings, sends a fly ball deep right center field. It's carrying. It's deep. It is gone. An opposite field home run for Sal Stewart out of here to right center. Here comes Burns with the 0-2 pitch to Bellinger. Swing and a miss. He struck him out with a fastball up and away. Burns punches out three in a scoreless fifth.
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8: Good morning. Here's your traffic update. A vehicle crash on US 60, 4032 McCorkle Avenue. A vehicle crash on County Route 28 over 4 at 5279 Leg Fork Road. A vehicle crash on I-64 East at mile marker 56 at Montrose. And congestion and delays on I-64 East at mile marker 58 at Virginia Street. Drive safely. I'm Chapel in the WCHS Network Traffic Studio.
9: Oh,
1: Well, we have about 8 minutes left in the hour, and just in the nick of time in studio, Larry Dawson joins us live in person now in studio, and made it through that traffic accident that's on 64 coming eastbound. I guess traffic is starting to move a little bit through there anyway.
9: It was. They had a car up on the rollback as I came through, and it's in between Oakwood and Montrose. You know, I think I've been here since 02, and I believe one time during a snowstorm. But this is the first time due to a wreck. I normally leave Winfield a little early, which I did today. And I hit this, the traffic backed up right as I came across the bridge between Dunbar and Institute. No, Dunbar and Dunbar and South Charleston. So it must have been quite a wreck. I only saw one vehicle. I hope everybody's safe. I hope there was no injuries, but it was quite a wreck.
1: So Larry Dawson's here for the next few minutes. You can get in on the text line if you have a question for Larry, 304-935-5008. You can give us a call real quick if you want to as well, 304-345-5858. Wrapping up the text message that we got from the 304-541, this was the person was talking about that the car was a couple $1,000s less than what they thought that it should be online, and that raised some red flags for him. The other part of that they thought was interesting equation is that the seller has a third party representing them.
9: Oh, yeah.
1: So it's not a company. It's a private person that is representing them as a seller. And I've never really heard of that before outside of a couple of situations. That seems a little... I mean, I know people are maybe trying to protect their privacy a little bit, but also that seems a little...
9: They're flipping a car, probably jumping the title.
1: Yeah, that makes sense. Yeah, that makes sense.
9: When you are buying off the street, buyer beware, that you make sure that person you're buying the car from is the person's name that is on the title. Don't buy it that is in someone else's name that has their signature. That is called an open title. And the seller is trying to jump that title without paying sales tax. There might be the $2,000 right there.
1: Yep.
9: They didn't have to pay the sales tax on it. And once again, don't go down the rabbit hole because it's cheap or a bargain. You make sure, because if you ever have a problem, you're actually buying that car third party from the person that has possession of the title, but the title is not in their name. They might have the automobile, and they might have a piece of paper that's a title to that car. But if their name is not on the front of it, that title does not belong to them. I don't care if their great uncle handed it to them. You need to go to the DMV, pay the sales tax, put it in your name, and then if you're going to sell it, you sell it that way. Or the buyer, you make sure you do that, because that liability lays up on the person's name that title is in. It is still in their name. Just because they signed the back of it does not mean that they sold it. I got involved in a situation, and I told years ago in this show, on a and/or. It was set up to me that it was my uncle, and he went and put it in his name, and I bought it. Now, the title was in his name. Well, come to find out, His uncle that he said he had, it was a domestic lover's quarrel.
1: Oh, quote unquote uncle.
9: Yes.
1: Yes.
9: And the party on the other side of the and or went and got a title made. And so when I got the title, it was superseded. In other words, the title had been made, a duplicate title had been made, and the title he had was null and void. And the person went and put it in their name, reported it stolen.
1: Oh, my.
9: And I sold the car. So when I started unwinding that and got my insurance company involved, then we started figuring out what happened. Basically, it was a domestic dispute. One took the car, and the other one, to protect themselves, went and got a title because it said and or, did not need the other person, and put it in their name solely. So now the car belongs to subject A. Well, subject B is selling to me because they are on the old title. Follow me? Because the title was and or. It'd be like Dale and Larry, and you and I have a quarrel, and I take the car, and you're afraid I'm going to go sell it. You go straight to the DMV and put it in Dale's name. Well, Larry's signing his side of it to a title that's null and void because it's been superseded by a new title. How do you know that? I'm pretty good. As a matter of fact, I think I'm an expert in some things. Well, this one got by me.
1: Yeah. Yeah, why wouldn't it? I mean, that's one of those situations. Right. That, yeah.
9: I had the driver's license. I had him. I had everything you needed. I sold the vehicle. Fortunately, they were understanding on the other side. I went to my insurance company. They made me whole, and they started unwinding it. And that's what happened. Actually, it had to go to court to get a judge ruling for the insurance company to get another title to supersede all the other titles that had been produced so they could be made whole to pay me. It was very complicated. I went to the hearing, and subject A showed up at the hearing. But the judge ruled favorably as far as the insurance company because I was made whole. And I stored the car for the insurance company for a year. But that's a complicated case there. It might set a precedent. I had never heard of it, but it can happen. And it, if it happened to me, it can happen to you. I won't say it got by me. I don't know what precautions I could have taken because of the word and or.
1: Right. It just got caught on something along those lines. And I'll just mention this as we kind of wrap up here, that one of the reasons that you contact Larry and help shepherd through one of these things, if you're looking to sell a vehicle, is because of these reasons. Because sometimes the inconvenience is more than just the money of the matter, too. Money is a thing, but sometimes we're talking about somebody's transportation, somebody's vehicle. And sometimes that gap that you get there, all the money in the world isn't going to make somebody whole if suddenly they can't get to work and they can't use a vehicle.
9: Let me tell you one other thing that I have suggested strongly to grandparents and parents and loved ones and all this, that's going to buy their loved one that is young, maybe 18, 19, a car. They're going to write the check. Put a lien on it. Protect yourself. Sometimes a child might go right or wrong, in life. They can go wrong and you just handed them a clear title. But if your lien's on it, at least you can protect what they do with that vehicle.
1: It's great information from Larry Dawson. Larry Dawson, he still buys cars. 304-545-0211. 304-525-0211. Larry, we'll see you back here in a couple weeks.
9: I'll make it this time.
1: Larry Dawson, 304-545-0211.
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10: From ABC News, I'm Sherry Preston. President Trump says, in his opinion, the memorandum of understanding between the United States and Iran is over, and that means so is the ceasefire. The two sides striking each other as NATO leaders meet in Turkey. ABC's Rachel Scott is there.
11: A U.S. official telling ABC News those strikes were meant to send a powerful message to Iran after they targeted three commercial ships in the Strait of Hormuz.
12: We hit them very hard last night, very hard. I would say 20 to 1, 20 times tougher.
11: The president meeting with his advisors on the sidelines of NATO, giving the go to target Iranian air defense and coastal surveillance systems, missile and drone launch sites, and port facilities.
10: The president also criticizing NATO for not helping in the war. A New York City high-rise still being closely watched this morning amid fears it could still collapse, even though it's been stabilized. ABC's Phil Tate is nearby the building under construction with more on how it began.
13: Workers on the 21st floor had started to notice that those columns were starting to buckle and those steel beam boxes were beginning to bend. Crews have been shoring up the building, adding additional support to the columns. But yesterday morning, emergency crews, they rushed to the scene, trying to avoid a possible collapse as the building shifted.
10: A smaller area around the building remains evacuated. Nurses are off the job at a big hospital in Boston.
14: 4,000 nurses at Brigham and Women's Hospital in Boston walking off the job this morning. They're demanding bigger raises and more affordable health insurance. In a statement, the hospital says it's fully prepared to continue providing high-quality patient care throughout a work stoppage, adding its nurses are among the highest compensated in the market.
10: ABC's Dave Packer. Democratic Senate candidate Graham Platner has until Monday to pull his name from the ballot, as many have been urging him to do in the midst of sexual misconduct allegations. After Monday, his name remains on the ballot. Maine has been central to the Democrats' hopes of taking back the Senate in the midterms. This is ABC News.
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20: Good Wednesday morning to you, 9:03 in the capital city. Jeff Jenkins in the 580 WCHS radio newsroom. Currently 78 degrees in Charleston. Metro News Actu with a forecast. Partly cloudy skies today with a high of 86. We'll have more on Actu weather coming up. Traffic still slow moving. Interstate 64 eastbound into the city after a two-vehicle crash earlier today. In South Charleston, one of the vehicles on its side, two people injured in that crash. That backed up traffic for about an hour, but lanes have reopened this morning. Traffic still backed up I-64 eastbound. That should clear out over the next several minutes. What's being called a final pretrial conference in a six-year-old criminal case is scheduled to take place this hour. Kanawha County Circuit Judge Carrie Webster has defendant Shay Lark in her court this morning. Lark faces 12 charges stemming from a March 2020 incident on the west side in which he allegedly struck and killed Heather Ross with his vehicle while attempting to get away from police. Ross died from those injuries. Lark currently scheduled to go on trial on numerous charges beginning August 24th. Judge Webster also scheduled to sentence James Guy Porter today after he previously pleaded guilty to two counts of embezzlement, two counts of computer fraud, along with forgery and uttering. That sentence is scheduled for 2:30 this afternoon. The RIF list, that's reduction in force. Kanawha County School Workers has almost been reduced to single digits. Kanawha County Schools Human Resources Executive Director Ron Pauley says that's the case for professional positions in the school system.
21: Initial professional employee transfers was 114, and we had 37 on RIF. Currently, we have no one on transfer and six RIFs.
20: School Board Member Mike Arbogast says that's good news.
22: So out of the 37, we are down to six people that actually will not be returning at this time.
23: Right, correct? Now.
22: Which that could change as well.
23: Yes.
20: Pauley says the RIF list for school service personnel has been reduced from 125 employees to begin with to 26. He says positions have opened up through resignations and retirements. This hour, State School Board is beginning its meeting here in Charleston. Several things on that agenda today, including getting an update from the Roane County School System, which has had some intervention from the State Department of Education in recent months. Metro News, AccuWeather forecast coming up in just a moment on 580 WCHS, the Voice of Charleston.
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20: 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And then the Reds and Phillies coming up at 7 here on 580 WCHS. Metro News Accurate with a forecast. Sticky today, sunshine, a few clouds, some widely scattered thunderstorms this afternoon, high 86, partly cloudy, humid tonight with a thunderstorm low 70. Mixture of clouds and sun tomorrow, stray thunderstorm possible with a high of 84. Currently in the capital city of Charleston, 78 degrees at your severe weather station, 580 WCHS, the Voice of Charleston.
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0: A growing shortage of highly skilled workers threatens to delay construction of billions of dollars in new computer chip plants across the country. That's according to a report from consultant McKinsey and the National Science Foundation. Overall, the deficit is expected to total as many as 157,000 workers by 2030. Turning to trading, stocks are heading for losses this morning for a second day. Geopolitics back in focus on Wall Street, with President Trump declaring the ceasefire between the U.S. and Iran is over. Energy stocks are rallying while airlines and cruise lines are sliding. And FanDuel says Monday's World Cup showdown between the U.S. and Belgium generated the highest number of active bettors and betting volume of any soccer match ever on the site. The total amount bet surged 72% from what was wagered on the first U.S. match of the tournament. This report is sponsored by Vanguard Investor Choice, a proxy voting program for eligible Vanguard index funds. Courtney Donahoe, Bloomberg Radio.
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23: 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The end of Bolt sale continues till the 29th of this month. 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Welcome to the show. It's a Wednesday edition of the show. Coming up a little bit later on, Hurricane Mayor Scott Edwards is going to join us. Something unique going on in the land of the Redskins this evening. They are having a public reading of the Declaration of Independence in honor of the 250th birthday of America. They are literally going to read the entire thing on the street, Main Street, in Hurricane. We'll talk to Mayor Edwards about that. There's going to be a meeting 1 week from tonight at St. Albans High School to try to rally the community around the football team. This is a school that has really struggled over the last couple of years to get players to come out for the football team. We're going to get into that story a little bit later on. Plus, your calls and texts are welcome, too. Metro News meteorologist Brian Hughes says the fog's slowly burning away. We do have a chance of seeing some scattered showers and thunderstorms pretty much all week. And by the time Friday and Saturday and Sunday roll around, maybe some heavy rain for the area. Download the Metro News television app or follow Brian and his team of meteorologists on Facebook. I do have a quick traffic announcement for you. I know a lot of you probably sitting in traffic right now on I-64 East. There was an accident, from what I understand, near the Montrose exit, a rollover accident. Jeff Jenkins of the newsroom tells me that it is clear as far as the accident goes now, but the backup is still there. And you can imagine with the time coming in, you know, the time of morning it is, everybody trying to get to work. So if you're in that traffic out there, please be patient. It'll get moving here hopefully soon. All right, let's get into the rest of the show. Now, I want to talk a little theater this morning. There's a show, it's called Parade, right? Mm-hmm. And it's coming to the Alban in St. Alban, July 10th, 11th, and 12th, and then the 17th through the 19th. I got the cast, or at least some of them here with us. I'll just go from you to you, and you tell me your name.
25: Sure. My name is Casey Murphy, and I'm the music director for the show.
23: Okay. All right. And you are?
26: I'm Sam Jenkins. I play Mrs. Fagan.
23: And you are?
27: I'm Stevie Jenkins, and I play Leo Frank.
23: The last name sounds oddly familiar.
27: Yeah.
23: I'm just saying that the name sounds oddly familiar, like somebody I knew that worked here with that name, yeah, or something like that. So one of you step up and just tell us about the play.
27: So Parade is a great musical. It is based on a true story. And it takes place in Georgia in the early 1900s. And it's about a Jewish man named Leo Frank who works at a pencil factory, and a girl, Mary Fagan, is murdered at that pencil factory, and Leo Frank gets convicted of this murder. Mm-hmm. So it's about his story, and there's a lot of themes of hope in challenging circumstances, and themes of prejudice and anti-Semitism and stuff like that as well. But it's like a really important piece of history put into this musical.
23: All right. And let's talk about the work. I'll bring in the musical director, but let's talk about the work that goes into producing a production like this.
25: Sure. So we had a very strict rehearsal schedule in terms of when to rehearse music, when to rehearse staging. There's minimal choreography because a lot of the story happens with movement, organized movement, and with the music. But we devoted several weeks on end to music alone because this show has such complicated musical material. Mm-hmm. And then we kind of just added the staging alongside that and made it a whole picture.
23: The reason I bring that up is because I think, and I've done very, very limited theater. I mean, very limited. a couple things in college, but in high school. But I will say, I don't think the average person really knows what goes into behind the scenes. The show itself, sometimes, when you get to showtime, that's the easy part. You know?
25: Yeah. Yeah.
23: And that's true of concerts. You know, I've talked to musicians that have said the same thing. You know, that's it. When it's showtime and that curtain goes up, okay, we can breathe a little bit, but yeah. It's leading up to it that goes so much. And what was it, either any of you, what was it about this particular play that made you want to bring this to the stage of the Alban Theater?
26: I think that, like Stevie touched on, it's a really important piece of history that a lot of people in this region might not know about, you know, because it happened a while ago in Georgia. And also, you know, it's America 250, so we're looking at history, and this is just kind of a different lens to look at it through. You know, not just the Declaration of Independence and things like that, but things that have happened along those 250 years as well.
23: Well, and there's a lot of history that, you know, one reason or another has not come to light, mm-hmm. you know, over the years, good and bad. Mm-hmm. You know, there's a lot of good stuff also that's not been brought to light. So yeah. I'm going to talk about the Alban Theater itself, the Alban Arts Center, as they call it. Now, it is a fantastic facility for people mm-hmm. that have never gone to a production there or a concert there or whatever. It's a really fascinating, and it's a great facility.
26: Yeah, it's beautiful. It used to be a movie theater on Old Main Plaza in St. Albans. So we do 6 or 7 main stage productions every year, as well as film series. We have rentals, comedians come in. So it's a really great like community hub there down in St. Albans.
23: Yeah, it is. And it's a very popular scene. And mm-hmm. I know a couple of years ago, well, it's more than a couple of years ago, 6 years ago, when COVID was going on, Landau Eugene Murphy Jr., mm-hmm. used the theater to stream his shows, and mm-hmm. he chose the Alban Theater, you know, to be able to work with it, because you got a fantastic sound. And it's kind of like, I love the location of it because you're right there on Old Main. Mm-hmm. It's in the middle of town. Even when there's things going on, like the different festivals and whatnot going on, there's always something that's kind of like the hub of where everything is there. Mm-hmm. Mm-hmm. So what is the age appropriateness of this? Is it open to all ages, or is the little ones not going to mean? Mm-hmm. Tell me who's the ideal audience for these guys.
27: So it's... The show itself is rated PG-13 because the subject material is really heavy mm-hmm. and it's deep. So mm-hmm. probably 13.
25: Yeah,
27: and
25: I'd
27: up.
25: Say 13. Yeah. And up.
23: Yeah. Yeah. And that's why I always like to ask that, because I don't want, you know, people, you know, bringing the really little ones, like the one you guys came in here with, which, by the way, he disappeared somewhere. I mean, you had a baby around here somewhere. I
26: think the news director took him.
23: I think news director / papaw, Jeff G. They have the same hairline. I noticed that.
26: Yeah, you know? That's true. He takes after him.
23: But I just want to make sure that, and I think that for younger people, by younger, I mean 13, 14, 15, from what you were telling me about this and my research and reading about Parade, they could actually learn a lot from it.
25: Oh, yeah.
23: Mm-hmm. It'd be Absolutely. A learning experience.
26: Definitely a conversation starter, I would say.
23: What did you guys learn from this?
26: So much, honestly. Not just like about the historical context of the story itself, but also like the culture mm-hmm. in that time, in the early 1900s. Casey, if you had more.
25: Yeah, honestly, I think that what I learned most is...
1: translating the story to present day and kind of asking myself the rhetorical questions of how would I respond in a situation to where someone is impacted by something negatively based on stereotypes and things like that.
23: We had a text, and I don't know if any of you could answer this or not, wanted to know approximately how many productions does the Alban Theater to do? You guys, because I know you guys aren't involved in every one of them, so you may not know
26: that. Yeah. So as far as like plays and musicals, there's usually six or seven throughout the year.
23: Thinking.
26: Yeah, we have the Alban Arts Center on Old Main and then also the Alban Arts Academy, which is where we teach classes for all ages. So we'll do some shows there as well.
23: Let's talk about the classes. That's interesting. Talk
26: about
23: the classes.
26: We love the Alban Arts Academy. It is, we do two semesters, like in the spring and fall. We have classes in musical theater, acting, painting, stage makeup. We're going to have a stage combat class coming up this fall. And then we do summer camps as well for K through 12.
23: Do you find that a lot of younger kids in the digital era are getting interested in this?
26: I think so. Steve, you want to talk about that?
27: No, yeah. We have, there's, so Sam and I teach musical theater, and there's, you'll have some kids that are there every single time that are always there, but then you'll have like rotating kids that are just, because especially with one of my favorite age groups, because I'm a fifth grade teacher, so the third through fifth is kind of my sweet spot, but you'll just see a bunch of different kids come through there because I feel like that's the age where parents are getting them to, you know, try new things. And so some of them will find that they really, really like theater. Like with our summer camp we had a couple weeks ago, we had several kids who had never done anything like that before, and they left just loving it. And so that's really cool to see.
23: Where can people learn more about your workshops that you do there, your classes?
26: Yeah. So if you go to albanartscenter.com, there's a tab for the Alban Arts Academy. The registration for the fall is going to go up in like a week and a half. And then our Facebook page as well, Alban Arts Center.
23: Right, give us all the details on the actual production parade that you're going to be doing. The times, the places, tickets, all that stuff.
26: Absolutely. So parade opens this Friday, July 10th. It's 10th and 11th at 8 p.m. 2 p.m. on Sunday the 12th, and then the same for the following weekend. 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
23: All right, and people always like to save a buck
26: absolutely
23: or two, especially the economy we have now. Well, best of luck to you guys, and anytime you guys need to be on the air to any of your productions there, anything that brings art and stuff to the community, I'm all about it. So I appreciate you guys being here, and good luck with your production. Thanks a lot.
26: Thanks for having us.
23: All right, hang out with me here just 1 second. It's 9:19. The Dave Allen Show on 580 Live, brought to you in part by the Charleston and Dirty Birds. 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Check out dirtybirdsbaseball.com. If you drive through the city of Hurricane tonight, you're going to see a whole lot of people out on the streets. Not a protest or anything like that. You're not early for the, you know, the Labor Day parade or late for the 4th of July parade. They're doing a live reading on the streets of Hurricane of the Declaration of Independence. We are going to talk to the mayor, Scott Edwards, about that when we come back on The Voice of Charleston, WCHS.
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23: Welcome back to the show. That's the sounds of the official band of the Dave Allen Show. That is the Amos Steele Band. You need a band for your gatherings, your city gatherings, festivals, class reunion, or whatever, go check them out on Facebook. It's the Amos Steele Band. So be sure and check them out. Text says, Dave, do you know what items were taken out of the South Charleston time capsule and what items were placed in the new one? I do not. I saw something last night on social media about that. And what we're talking about here is the city of South Charleston a couple of weeks or so ago did a time capsule. And I want to say it was from 1976. I think it was from the bicentennial year. And they opened it up. I did not see well, I was kind of perusing last night on social media. And I think I saw something about it. I'll get an answer for you. How's that? I'll get an answer for you. If you happen to be driving through downtown Hurricane late afternoon, early evening, you're going to see a lot of people out on the street. It is a celebration of America 250 by a live reading of the Declaration of Independence. It's going to be happening there on Main Street in Hurricane. Mayor Scott Edwards joins us to talk about it. Good morning, sir. Welcome to the show.
10: Good morning, Dave. How are you doing today?
23: I am doing fine. By the way, do want to say, if you're planning on traveling I-64 East, Mayor, into Charleston, you may not want to do that right now because there we had an accident and it's still backed up from what we understand. The accident's cleared. But I know you spend all your time in the land of the Redskins anyway, right?
10: I do. I try to. Yes, sir. Yes, sir.
23: With the red shirt and all the time.
10: I have it on right now.
23: Of course yes, you do. I'm just hoping you have more than one. I really do. I'm hoping you have more than
10: one. I have two. I have two.
23: Okay. So tell us about this reading this on the streets of Hurricane tonight. You're going to do the Declaration of Independence, a live reading on the streets of Hurricane. Where did this idea come from?
10: Well, Dave, it's called the Sharing the Spirit of America, mm-hmm. and it's a nationwide initiative, and it's actually done over all six of our time zones throughout America, 6 p.m. Eastern and then 5, 4, 3, 2, you know, so it's all read at the same exact time in all 50 states and territories. 250 years ago today is when the people first heard it read. While it was signed on the 4th of July, today commemorates the first time it was, you know, read aloud to the, you know, to the people, and everybody comes together to do it. And it's a, you know, it's celebrated a historic moment. You know, our freedom was declared. I mean, this is the biggest thing our country's ever done. Other than the Bible, I can't think of any other thing written on paper that's more important. And it's that important, and we should all listen to it. It's about 10 minutes mm-hmm. to hear it, and I'll be Facebook Live in it as but it'll be on Main Street in Hurricane, right downtown Hurricane.
23: And so how many people are going to be involved in this? I mean, is there anybody that wants to show up? Is there just one person reading it? How's the whole thing going to work?
10: Well, right now, one person reading it, and then it's me that wants to show up. So it's right in front of Putnam County Bank on Main Street, right in front of 1776 Books and Coffee. Ashley Stennett just opened that up, and I've asked Ashley to read it, and he will not look like Ashley Stennett. He will look like some person did 250 years ago. Well, so that'll be awesome.
23: It's interesting that you bring that up because I was talking to my Metro News Midday co-host Amanda Barron earlier this morning. We were talking about what I was doing on this show and whatever, and she asked the question, would the person be in full character? And so I think they were planning, I'm not going to promise them because I don't know what's going on in their world as far as television goes, but I think they were interested in would someone be in character? Well, and Ashley Stennett's going to be in character.
10: Absolutely. We do it upright. You know that.
23: Oh, yeah. It's Hurricane. It's Hurricane.
10: Yeah, it's Hurricane. Yes.
23: And Ashley, I've known Ashley for a number of years. He's done a variety of things, but he is a very accomplished actor in his own right. Actor. He's behind the scenes on movies and whatever. He'll do a great job, I'm sure.
10: He sure is. Yep. In fact, I met with him last night about another movie he's starring in. So, but that's for another day.
23: All right. Well, I'll get him on.
10: But I will tell you, you know, the Declaration of Independence, I mean, you know, everything it says, you know, how our nation has been shaped. I mean, that's how important this document is. I mean, you know, we separated from the king and got away from that mess. And it's that important that people all listen to this, you know, this reading. Well, I mean, we are one nation under God, right? With liberty and justice for all. We all know that, but we all need to remember that. That's the problem. I think people can think it and talk about it, but we need to really think about what those words mean. It's under God with liberty and justice for all. And that's so important.
23: Well, and I think it is worth, and we talked about this a lot last week with the America 250 going on, that, you know, everybody had a great time and there were fireworks and celebrations all every town. I know you guys had one. I'm going to ask you about that here in a couple of minutes. But every town across America did something. Every family got together and did something. But there's a reason, not to be, you know, not to be too sappy here, Mayor, but there's a reason why we are allowed to do that. And I think sometimes that with all of the division that we have in America sometimes, and I'm not calling on one side, I'm saying a little bit of everybody here is at fault, we forget that we are allowed to have these discussions in America. We're allowed to go on social media. We're allowed to call radio talk shows. We're allowed to talk one with the other. Because you can't do that in every country.
10: A lot of countries, you can't do that at all. A lot of countries, I couldn't be a mayor and be able to freely say what I want. I could say some dumb stuff right now over the air. That would be dumb, but legally I can, if I chose to. I may not get back in office, but I could. But in some countries, it may just be the end of my life. So, I mean, we are absolutely free in this country, and people love that.

0: but we have given more. And that's getting sappy now. And that every time I hear somebody say that and remind me of that hits hard.
1: 100% for me. I mean, you know, I've said it before, and the listeners know I did not serve in the military. My dad did. He was a Vietnam vet. He died of Agent Orange that he got in Vietnam, you know, after serving his country. And it means something special to me. That's why when, you know, a couple of weeks ago, I got a little emotional here when we were talking about that, the traveling wall, you know, that came into St. Albans last week. And of course, you guys kind of rotate with Nitro on the motorcycle ride, you know, the run for the wall that happens around in the month of May. Valley Park there, you kind of rotate with Nitro every year, and so it's a big deal.
0: It's a huge deal when those men and women on bikes come in, and we welcome them into Hurricane, just like Mayor Casebolt welcomes them into Nitro. It is extremely powerful when they come in, and what I love more than anything are parents bringing out those young kids and letting those young kids, those, you know, 5, 6, 8, 10, 12 year olds talk to those men and women on those motorcycles. And a lot of those men and women are Vietnam veterans and have served, and they tell them stories and they take pictures with them, and they share you know, other moments with them. That's the most powerful thing that I see when Run for the Wall comes through.
1: Talking to Hurricane Mayor Scott Edwards for Dave Allen Show on 580 Live, brought to you in part by Pinnacle Consultants, helping to identify environmental concerns like asbestos, lead, mold, and indoor quality issues in buildings all across the state, providing inspections, testing, and accredited lab services you can trust. 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Somebody texted said it'd be perfect for maybe to have kids read part of it. I mean, you know, maybe we can do that in the future. I think this one is pretty well nailed down, but knowing Ashley like I do, if somebody shows up and some child wants to read, he probably wouldn't turn him down.
0: I'm sure, especially if they're in full gear. If they look if somebody shows up looking like that from 250 years ago, I'm sure we can make that happen.
1: What else is going on in town these days? I had you on last week talking about the 4th of July celebration, what else is keeping Mayor Edwards and the folks excited in Hurricane these days?
0: Well, you know, we continue to grow our parks, and those things keep me excited. We're looking at, again, it's not for today, but soon we'll be able to tell you hopefully some stuff we're going to be doing in Hurricane, some other bigger things. We've got the pickleball courts coming soon, three additional pickleball courts. And I'll tell you, every weekend keeps me busy in Hurricane at the Putnam County Bank Sports Complex at Hurricane Bridge Park. We have huge, huge baseball tournaments come into town, and we have sometimes 40, 50, 60 teams from up and down the East Coast roll right into Hurricane, spend money local, mm-hmm. fill up the hotels, more importantly, play baseball or softball at the fields, and they love it.
1: Oh, yeah, absolutely. And, you know, Hurricane and all these towns around here really rolled out the red carpet, because this time of year, man, good luck in trying to get a hotel room anywhere in the Kanawha Valley.
0: Correct. Yes, it's good stuff. Good stuff happening, and lots of stuff coming in the next, you know, this year, next year in Hurricane. I mean, it continues to grow, and we just want to continue doing things to get our people outside, walking, riding, playing, doing all the fun stuff. So that's a big initiative.
1: Well, it's a great place to be, and I mean, you got something. I mean, in Putnam County in general, I'm a little biased because I live there, but I also love Kanawha County and all the other counties around here. I just love West Virginia, period. In Putnam County, I mean, you got some of the best schools in the state of West Virginia. You got some of the best facilities, low crime rate. It's a great place to call home. You know, I mean, we're putting out the red carpet, no pun intended, because everything you own is red for the high school.
0: And I will tell you, you mentioned low crime rate. Our Chief Mike Mullins, his team, they do a phenomenal job. They are extremely proactive, and Chief Mullins has been my chief for just about 19 years, and he is unbelievable. And that whole team is so proactive, and that's why there's low crime rate. They don't wait. Again, they take initiative and get it out of here. That's what we want.
1: Hurricane Mayor Scott Edwards, give us all the details on everything going on tonight. You'll start about, was it 5? Is that right?
0: Well, it starts at 6 o'clock. We'll be there live about 5:45 or 5:50, and at 6 o'clock, It's yeah, and the address, by the way, is 2759 Main Street. I should have said that.
1: Yeah,
0: it's at 1776.

0: six books and coffee, but it's 2759 Main Street. There's plenty of parking. I really hope that a lot of people come down and see it and take some photos. And I think that'd be great.
1: Well, it'd be an educational experience for the kids, you know, to bring them out there, as a texter pointed out earlier. Now, is that coffee shop, that's relatively new there in Hurricane, right?
0: It is. It's actually getting ready to open. It was open on the 4th of July. It'll be open full-time here really, really soon. And Ashley's the owner of that.
1: Okay. All right. Well, I'll have to go down there and check it out.
0: Absolutely.
1: He's a good friend, has been a friend for a number of years. So, again, if you can't make it tonight, you're all about social media, so you'll be live streaming the whole thing. But we hope to have a big crowd out there tonight, 6 o'clock on Main Street in Hurricane, with the reading of the Declaration of Independence. Ashley Stennett will be doing it. He'll be in full regalia. So come on out and see it. And, you may, and of course, the mayor will be there as well, and most of the town will be there. There's always something big going on in Hurricane. We appreciate you taking time out of schedule to join us today. Thanks a lot.
0: Hey, thank you, my friend. Have a great day.
1: You as well. Scott Edwards, the mayor of Hurricane. Again, that's all going on tonight at 6 o'clock on the Main Street in Hurricane. They are going to, this is actually, I've kept referencing America 250, but this is actually the day that the Declaration of Independence was read in front of people. Signed, I guess, July 4th, but it was read to the people. And posted on Facebook, I think, on this date in 1776. Maybe I may have my facts mixed up about that last part. But go check it out. There's always a lot of things going on in Hurricane. Apparently, there's a brand new coffee shop there as well. And it's where it was Books and Brews, I think, for, let's face it. I was kind of, the mayor said, I had to laugh at him a little bit there. He's a good friend, but he said I should have given the exact address. It's not hard to find your way around Main Street in Hurricane. It's pretty much one street, but it's a great place to live. I mean, I've lived there for 12 years, not technically in the city of Hurricane, but in Taze Valley. It's a fantastic place to live. So, and if you want to find a house, good luck, because there's not a whole lot of them over there right now because everybody's continuing to move in there. But again, go check it out tonight. They'll be reading the Declaration of Independence live on the streets of Hurricane Main Street tonight, starting at 6 o'clock. And again, the mayor will have it on his Facebook page. 24 minutes away from 10. The Dave Allen Show on 580 Live is brought to you in part by Husson's Pizza, the Husson's July Special. 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I want to give you a little bit of a traffic update. And look, you guys are out on the road right now. You can give me a more of a traffic update than what I can give you, since I'm live on the air. There was an accident, I think, around 7:30-ish or so this morning, I-64 East around Montrose. It was a rollover accident. Hopefully nobody was injured in that. I don't know that the news team will have something on that, but it's caused some slow going. We understand, if I'm correct on this, that the accident itself has been cleaned up, but anytime you have an accident on I-64 East just outside Charleston at 7:30 in the morning, you know what it's going to do to traffic. So know that if you're coming into Charleston, even though traffic is moving now, it could be a little bit slow. And if you want to let me know what's going on, you can text me on the Tony Vitaylor text line, 304-935-5008, when you can do it safely. Or you can even call me on the Guarantee Bank hotline, 304-345-5858. We'll take a break, and hey, the rest of the show is yours. I do have some things I want to get to in the news, and we'll do that when we come back on The Voice of Charleston, WCHS.
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1: 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It's Amos Steele. And again, I always like a little plug in for my guys. If you've got an upcoming event going on, that's some sort of a community gathering, you got a class reunion, you whatever, these guys are the guys to call. You like Southern rock, you like blues, you like that kind of sound. It's good stuff. Amos Steele Band, check them out on Facebook and get them for your event. The A-Train Anthony Harmon is our producer today. I do want to remind you, we are teaming up with Trojan Landing Marina Power Sports to present Ride and Riches. Get your chance to win a Segway UT6M side-by-side and up to $1,000 in cash. Now, we want to make sure that people know you got to register this week, okay? The actual giveaway is going to be on Saturday, July 18th at Trojan Landing Marina Power Sports at 10 a.m., and you have to be present to win. So with that date in mind, what we're going to be doing is we are going to be going out, not meaning me, but the other folks, because I'm kind of tied behind a microphone all day, but others, I may help out too. What they're going to do is next week they're going to go to all of the places where you can register to win this Segway and the $1,000 in cash, and they are going to collect the names. So this is the final week that you can register. And then next week, the office staff will be calling people and letting them know that you are indeed a finalist, and then you're going to be asked to join us on Saturday, July 18th, 10 a.m. at Trojan Landing Marina Power Sports. And you got to be present to win, folks. And even if you're not a finalist, we still want you to show up, because throughout the morning and into the afternoon, we will be giving away prizes. I mean, like every 10 minutes, we give away some sort of a door prize. But the grand prize is that Segway UT6M side-by-side and $1,000 in cash. And this is one of those things where we have all of our stations there together, CHS, V100, KWS, 95.3 KAZ, Charleston's ESPN Radio, The Mountain. Who am I leaving at the beach? All of the stations, all of us, all the staff will be there as well. So nothing else. Come out and hang out with us. Plus, Heather, I'm going to kind of put her in the spot. Heather from Trojan Landing, I'm presuming she's going to have the Boat Bites food truck there and some other stuff. I don't know if she's not. Well, she is now. Sorry, Heather. But the food is delicious there. So come out and join. It's going to be a big old party. It always is. Saturday, July 18th. Now, as far as where you can register, a number of places in the Kanawha Valley. 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Tony Vitaylor, text 304-935-5008. We had a text earlier, somebody asking about the time capsule that was opened up in the city of South Charleston. I put a text in to Sean Zuniga, spokesperson for the city of South Charleston, and here is what he says. We placed all items at the South Charleston Library for people to look at, and the South Charleston CVB Facebook page is posting all week on the different items that were in the time capsule. That must have been where I saw it last night, and they must have seen it posted on their page. And so the new capsule is going to be placed in August. And he says residents can go to the South Charleston CVB website and suggest items to be placed in the new time capsule. So there you go. How about that for a response? So, yeah, there were several bicentennial-related items that were opened up as part of that time capsule. They did that a couple of weeks ago. So you can go check that out. Just look up the South Charleston CVB Facebook page or go to their website for more information. Glad to help you, Texter. Appreciate you listening. Tex says, are we glossing over the fact that under God in the Pledge of Allegiance was put in during the 1950s because of the Red Scare and not 1776. I wasn't glossing over it at all. I knew that. The mayor was on a roll. I wasn't going to stop it. But yes, under God was not part of the Pledge of Allegiance until the 1950s as part of the Red Scare. Texter is 100% correct. It was not in the original document. Texter, why are we now so afraid to call out actual traitors to the Constitution and the country who willingly and actively work and speak against the U.S., our people and our allies, like these 28 new Islamunists elected to offices, as well as one of Elizabeth Warren's aides and social media celeb Jackson Hinkle, filmed during large crowds in anti-U.S. and anti-Zionist chants during the July 26 state funeral for the Supreme Leader Khomeini of Tehran. Coming up on the show tomorrow, you may have heard on a newscast that the Kanawha County Board is gifting some of the facilities associated with the old Herbert Hoover High School to the town of Clendenin. We're going to get into that story a little bit more tomorrow. Not exactly sure what that's going to look like as of yet, but that was announced at the Kanawha County Board meeting the other night. We'll talk about that a little bit on the show tomorrow. Plus, you are not going to want to miss this. If you watched pro wrestling in the 1980s and 90s, you certainly remember the legendary tag team, the Rock and Roll Express, Ricky Morton and Robert Gibson. They're still wrestling. Matter of fact, I caught a match of Ricky's on YouTube the other day. He looks as good, and Ricky's like 70 years old. Okay, don't tell him. Don't tell his body that he's like 70 years old. He's out there doing it just like he did in the late 1980s, early 90s. Anyway, Ricky Morton is coming to Charleston to Sam's Uptown Cafe, along with another legend. They called him the franchise, Shane Douglas, for a meet-and-greet fundraiser this Saturday afternoon starting at 1 o'clock. Now, they aren't wrestling, but they're going to be doing a meet-and-greet at Sam's, autographs and all the stuff that go along with that from 1 to 4. It's a fundraiser for the Three Bettys Foundation, which aids in cancer stuff. Ricky Morton, who is an old friend of mine, and Ricky and I have known each other for 20, 25 years or more, he of the Rock and Roll Express is going to join me coming up on the show tomorrow. So you don't want to miss that. I've carved out a nice little time. You know, if you're an old school wrestling fan, me and Ricky are going to talk. I talked to him on the phone a lot, but I haven't actually seen him in person in a while. So, but he's not going to be in person. No, he's actually not coming until Saturday, but I'll have him on the phone on the show tomorrow. Good friend, good dude, too, and a heck of an athlete. I mean, at his age. Say what you want to about wrestling. I was in the business for 30 years. I know what everybody says about it. I know these guys are hellacious athletes, and they're incredible athletes. And so we're going to join, Ricky's going to join us coming up on the show tomorrow. Coming up later today, Metro News Midday, 13 News, and tonight, live anchor Amanda Barron and me, powered by Selango Law. It's Wednesday, which means we'll introduce you to this week's wonderful West Virginian. The mayor of Buchanan, Robbie Skinner, is going to join us. They had a big economic announcement for Bucktown yesterday. Plus, it's media day for the Big 12. We'll check in on that. TJ will stop by. Jeff Jenkins has the news. And, of course, Open Line West Virginia. Another interesting story, and you can read about this at the website. I think the Talk Line guys are going to get into it. We may also get into a little bit as well. The town of Berwickville in northern West Virginia fired their entire police department. They have no cops. It was some kind of a match or some kind of a going back and forth between the city council and the police department. Police department all got canned. And the interesting thing to me, and I don't mean to laugh about it, was that I saw a picture on our website, and they have a picture of the police car with a dog sitting in front of it. So apparently the dog was the only one that didn't get fired. He's, I guess, still employed, he or she. But anyway, so we may check in on that story as well. Metro News Midday with 13 News and Tonight Live anchor Amanda Barron and me coming up at noon today, powered by Selango Law. I want to talk about high school sports for just a moment before we go to break. I was on the phone earlier today with the head football coach at St. Albans, Dan Brown, and they're in trouble numbers-wise. St. Albans is a AAA school where apparently no one wants to play football. Now, the other sports are doing fine. but not football. And it's been that way for some time. And my opinion alone, it would be terrible for a school the size of St. Albans not to have a football team. So they're going to do a kind of a town hall, a rallying cry, whatever you want to call it, a gathering in the auditorium of St. Albans High School at 6 o'clock next Wednesday night. And we're going to be talking about that. Actually, as I said, I talked to Coach Dan Brown earlier this morning. He was not available to come in today, but he is going to join us on the show. Probably the meeting's Wednesday, probably be on the show with us next Tuesday, I think, to give people enough time to plan on being there. And it's got to be frustrating because, you know, they've gone through at St. Albans. They've gone through coach after coach, and no one seems to make any headway in returning the program back to what it was. And I'll say this, when I worked with another radio company, we did St. Albans High football on the radio, and I hosted the weekly coaches show with former coaches like the late, great Scott Tinsley and later Nick Watts. We did those each and every week. We did the show. We recorded it in front of an audience on Thursday night, then played it back prior to the game on Friday. And it was so difficult to talk to the late Coach Tinsley and later Coach Watts saying basically what happened. I mean, how did your team give up 80 points with a non-stopping clock in the second half? It was rough. And look, I don't know what the answer is. Several coaches have tried, and no one's had any success. Now, hopefully they'll be able to turn it around because the school has such a proud athletic tradition. But if they don't get some players out, they could very well not field a team in 2026. Think about that. A school as big as St. Albans, a triple-A school, not fielding a team. And again, the other sports are okay. You know, I mean, they're winning championships in the other sports. It's just the football thing. Anyway, the coach is going to join me next week, and this meeting will be at St. Albans High School in the auditorium next Wednesday night at 6 o'clock. And we're going to talk a little bit more about that. I certainly wish him the best. Dave Allen Show on 580 Live, brought to you in part by Morgan & Morgan, America's largest injury law firm. 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It's 9:51, and I got some texts to get to. We'll get to those when we come back on The Voice of Charleston, WCHS.
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1: 7 minutes away from 10 on a Wednesday morning, and if you're one of those sitting in traffic right now, I imagine it's still backed up. I would say that because there was an accident this morning on 64 East around Montrose, from what I understand, about 7:30. It is cleared up, but the traffic is still moving slowly. I know that because I haven't seen TJ Meadows in the studio yet, and he goes on talk line just after 10. Normally by this time, I've seen Mr. Meadows. Have not seen a Meadows appearance unless he's out there on the phone with somebody, so hopefully we'll get him here on time. If not, me and the A-Train, Anthony Harmon, will do talk line today. But Dave Allen Show on 580 Live is brought to you in part by the all-new Generations Ford of Hurricane. 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Tech says U.S. military used a total of 7 color-coded tactical defoliants, widely known as rainbow herbicides or herbicides. They were black barrels with colored stripes around them. Aside from Agent Orange, the other agents were Agent White, Agent Blue, Agent Pink, Agent Green, and Agent Purple. They contain arsenics, dioxins, and all kinds of herbicides and other things, bad stuff, says the tank. Well, you don't have to tell. I appreciate the text. You don't have to tell me that because my father died from it. I understand. Texas Mayor Edwards' point stands. The declaration clearly grounds for our most basic rights in God himself. No matter how much one hates God and his mention, no person can change the words of our glorious Declaration of Independence. In God we trust, one nation under God, rights endowed by our Creator, according to a texter. The most polarizing words in the English language, at least in West Virginia, are roundabouts. I know it's one word, roundabouts, but one word. We have a story posted at WCHSnetwork.com. Mouth's not working today. Get ready for another roundabout. The Division of Highways has hired a contractor to build another roundabout, this one at the intersection of the I-64 Institute exit and State Route 25. West Virginia Paving got the contract. They'll do the job. It's about a $5.4 million project. It, of course, is going to be a mess while they're doing it, but they say it will help cut down on accidents and backups in the long run. Now, you can read all the details on how exactly it is going to work at WCHSnetwork.com. The construction is set to start soon, from what we understand. There should be a completion date of September of 2027. That is the plan. Now, will there be more roundabouts? Well, the engineers aren't saying, but my guess is there will be, and cue the people losing their crap over them. And you know what happened when they tried to put one in Scott Depot? To be fair, though, that one was going to impact homes and businesses. And so I don't know that the one in Institute will. We will keep you posted on that. Text may be St. Albans kids are smarter than the rest by avoiding concussions and CTE later in life. Well, you know, I was talking to Dave Wilson from Talkline earlier today. And, of course, he covers Morgantown High. Morgantown High, just to compare the numbers here, they have, I think he said, well over 100 kids playing. They have a full freshman team, which is almost unheard of in the state of West Virginia. They have a full team of nothing but freshmen and a full JV team as well. So it's something at St. Albans. And, look, I am not pointing fingers or whatever because many folks have tried. They just can't seem to turn the program around. And now, because of that culture, they can't seem to want to have kids to come out. I hope that they can field a team this year, but we'll see. Again, we'll talk to Coach Brown about it next week, and the meeting is next Wednesday night, 6 at St. Albans High School. I invite you to join me every Friday morning, 9:06, for the Adopt Me Please Pet of the Week from the Kanawha-Charleston Humane Association, brought to you by Almost Heaven Interiors, family-owned, proudly serving the community for over 50 years. They specialize in custom blinds, shades, shutters, upholstery, and beautifully crafted sewn goods, homes to hospitals, classrooms to commercial spaces. They do it all, located at 516 D Street in South Charleston. Text, Ricky is 69 and still wrestling? Well, don't tell him. If he's 69, don't tell him that I said he was 70. Text goes on. We have 20-year-olds who act like it kills them to lift their heads from the pillow. Rock and Roll Express and the Road Warriors were the bomb. If you don't believe what I'm saying about Ricky Morton, go online, go to YouTube. He's still out there wrestling. I talked to him yesterday. He's wrestling 4 or 5 nights a week at 69 years old, and he looks every bit as good as he did in 1988. Now, does he wear a T-shirt when he wrestles because gravity happens? Yes. Ricky got on a health food kick a couple of years ago. He was a smoker, maybe some other stuff too, and he'll be the first to admit that, but he put it all behind him, and he looks great. And his kid – His kid's the next superstar in the business. His name is Kerry. Trust me, he's the next superstar in the business. Texas Dave, the governor said the state was doing away with school vouchers, but you can ride the big wheel for free, says the texter. Why didn't God care to make the founders free their slaves after they wrote the Declaration of Independence, says the texter. Perhaps God didn't care if people were slaves, according to a texter. You said that, not me. Well, look who just arrived in the building. Nice of you to join us today, Meadows.
15: I've been here since 9:30.
1: Oh, have you? Okay, you made it on time.
15: Yeah.
1: I told the listeners, I said, generally speaking, there's a TJ Meadows appearance somewhere, but so you've been here since 9:30.
15: I was in the conference room. I sat up there this morning.
1: What was the traffic like?
15: I took the back roads.
1: Okay, from Taze Valley.
15: From Taze Valley. It was fine. You know, it was actually nice to take a little, you know, a little different route.
1: Mm-hmm. Well, let me just say this. The last time that I went down that way, down by where you live, on down to Scary Creek, mm-hmm, I thought I was going to lose my SUV in a ditch with the potholes.
15: It's pretty bad.
1: So it's awful.
15: Well, supposedly it was a winter thing, but we're getting new potholes and it's summer, so yeah. I don't think we can blame it all on winter.
1: And we're getting a roundabout in Institute. Did you hear me talking about that?
15: Let me tell you something.
1: Oh, here we go.
15: Roundabouts are not the devil. We should have built roundabouts on Taze Valley Road. I'll go to my grave saying that. I love roundabouts.
1: The name of your autobiography is going to be Roundabouts and Spreadsheets.
15: Put it on my grave.
1: Right. He's coming up with Talk Line. I'll be back later today with Metro News Midday. Till then, have fun and love somebody.

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1: From ABC News, I'm Sherry Preston. President Trump is again threatening to destroy Iran's civilian infrastructure and to take over the country's oil terminal, Karg Island. His comments coming after the president said this of the Iranians negotiating a ceasefire deal.
2: They're sick people. They're led by sick people. And they're vicious, violent people.
1: He said as far as he was concerned, the memorandum of understanding was over. ABC's Rachel Scott is at the NATO summit in Turkey.
3: This morning, oil prices rising as the president cast doubt on future negotiations.
2: Now, I'll let our wonderful negotiators keep talking if they want, but I don't see it.
3: And he continued to blast NATO allies who refused to help with the war he waged in the Middle East.
1: Officials in New York City say the building on Manhattan's east side that started to wobble as columns began to bend has now been stabilized. ABC's Aaron Katursky's on the scene. He actually says overnight workmen installed steel columns and expressed confidence in the building that it's no longer in risk of imminent collapse but is not yet fully stable. And once again, they will determine how those columns failed in a long-term fix. They're still watching it overnight. Security remains tight as questions resume in Provo, Utah. The man accused of killing Charlie Kirk continues a preliminary hearing. Here's ABC's Alex Stone.
4: I'm looking around at rooftops. There are sharpshooters on the rooftops all around this courthouse. Wow. There are tactical teams up on the rooftops around the courthouse. Because of what this case is, they're looking for any threat. Tyler Robinson is brought in every day in an armored motorcade with armored vehicles.
1: More pressure on Graham Platner, the main Democrat running for Senate, to drop out of the race amid fresh allegations of sexual misconduct. He has denied them and has until Monday to decide whether he will quit. After that deadline, it'll be his name on the ballot. 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
10: Good morning. It's 10:03 and 80 degrees in the capital city. I'm Jack Carlson in the 580 WCHS radio newsroom. Sunny skies this morning, chances for rain early this afternoon with a high of 86 degrees today. More coming up in your Metro News AccuWeather forecast. Two people are in the hospital after a rollover crash on Interstate 64 this morning. Authorities say the crash happened around 7:30 on the eastbound lanes of Interstate 64 near South Charleston. The right and middle lanes were closed for a little over an hour, but are back open. The cause of the crash is under investigation. A South Charleston man is dead after a shooting in Huntington. Police say 33-year-old Jackie Harper was fatally shot in the 2400 block of 9th Avenue Tuesday. Police are investigating the shooting and no arrests have been made. A convicted murderer will be behind bars for the rest of his life. 32-year-old Matewan man Timothy Kennedy was sentenced Tuesday in Mingo County Circuit Court. He was convicted for the June 2023 ambush-style murder of State Police Sergeant Corey Maynard. A jury found Kennedy guilty on five criminal counts in May. Sergeant Maynard's wife, Rachel, spoke directly to Kennedy during Tuesday's hearing.
11: Her daughter had panic attacks and nightmares. The situation everything again. It's beyond cold, but you have caused the two precious beautiful innocent children.
10: Kennedy was sentenced to life in prison without mercy, which means he won't have a chance for parole. The hearing lasted nearly 2 hours. A local union strike against a beverage distribution company continues into its eighth week. Nearly 50 Teamsters Local 175 union members are striking against the beverage market. The strike began on May 12th. The last contract between Local 175 and the beverage market ended in early May. Your news time is 10:05, and this is 580 WCHS.
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10: Your Metro News AccuWeather forecast, humid with sunshine today. Some thunderstorms this afternoon, a high of 86. It's 80 degrees in the capital city. I'm Jack Carlson, 580 WCHS.
14: Well, the ceasefire is over. We'll get an update on the warehouse fire in Parkersburg and how old is too old if you're going to serve in Congress. We'll talk about it all. It's Metro News Talk Line. We're underway.
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14: 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Dave in Morgantown, TJ in Charleston. Ethan Collins is at the controls for the audio side of things. 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Text the show at 304-TALK-304. We always appreciate your input. Coming up in just a moment, we'll get the latest on that warehouse fire in Wood County. That has been blazing since Sunday. It appears that at least all visible fire has been extinguished. We'll get the latest. Check in with Fox News Radio's Jonathan Savage. The ceasefire over, the U.S. striking targets in Iran. And a little bit later, friend of the show Robert Bolton stops by. How old is too old if you're going to serve in Congress? We'll get into that subject second hour. Say good morning to TJ Meadows down in Charleston. Good morning, sir.
18: Good morning. I guess the question is, when it comes to Iran, do we, quote unquote, finish the job this time? I mean, have we learned that they are not a trustworthy counterparty?
14: Well, the president would seem to have indicated that. He said you can't trust them.
18: Yeah.
14: Well, it's a waste of time to negotiate.
18: I think we all knew that for some time. So I guess, you know, do we finish the job now, David? I don't know.
14: Well, live and learn. Try again.
18: I guess.
14: We'll get the latest from Jonathan Savage, who's in Turkey for that NATO summit where President Trump is attending that summit over the last couple of days. But first, we start in Parkersburg, or just outside of Parkersburg. Significant progress in the fire at the People's Cartage Warehouse in Wood County late yesterday. Incident Commander Ron Utt, chief at the Eastwood Volunteer Fire Department, said there were no visible signs of fire left on site. They were moving into the next phase of the firefighting efforts. For an update, let's bring back Wood County Commission President David Blair Couch, who joins us on the program. David, good morning. Thanks for joining us.
19: Good morning to you each.
14: I appreciate you coming on. So, David, what is the latest update on the firefighting efforts there at the warehouse?
19: Well, last night when I left, they had actively stopped putting water on it. So they had some long arm excavators. The term they used was yellow metal. And they were digging into the piles to try to find hot spots to extinguish. They probably had an overnight watch. I know they did. I think there was two crews that stayed to make sure it didn't rekindle. Now the cleanup happens. We put the damn thing out, and now People's Cartage, I'm sure, will be responsible for assisting us removing the debris.
18: Do you have any idea about what that will entail yet, David? I mean, what needs to happen? I'm assuming this needs to be taken away, disposed of safely, et cetera. What does that look like?
19: Well, 9 years ago, we fought a fire down the street. I mean, just literally down the street. And it took a year to clean out all the debris, and then West Virginia DEP had to certify what we were doing or what they were doing. We didn't actively engage in that other than to monitor. You know, it's a tough day with social media. Anybody can throw a stone and say, well, why didn't you do this or that? And so trying to defeat every one of those or try to respond to each one of those, you have quality broadcast media like Metro News or print media that really get to the bottom of it. But, you know, I sent a link over. There's been 165 warehouse fires in the United States, and they're prone to it for some reason. Either they don't pay a living wage, or they just don't set stuff up right, and the large quantities will sometimes spontaneously combust. We're not real sure what happened here. Ken Tyree and the whole West Virginia State Fire Marshal's office, I think all of them were here, but they were interviewing employees and interviewing people around the area. So hopefully they'll get to the bottom of it. But as one smart guy said, all the evidence was burned up. So it makes it more difficult.
14: David Blair Couch joining us, Wood County Commission President. DEP has been on site since this fire started raging back on Sunday, monitoring air quality. What's the latest update from the DEP?
19: Well, the DEP was first on the scene, and they can pull particulate matter. The second group that showed up was the EPA, and they also pulling particulates, but they were doing testing. By all indications, it's nothing different than a house fire. Plastics, wood, and the outfall that they were getting was pure carbon. So whatever it was that burned up, it burned up to soot. Still doesn't mean that people are not concerned. But we had to do a shelter in place yesterday. And it was based on parts per million of particulate. And I think the magic number was 50. And we were exceeding that over near a campground. So we ordered them to shelter in place. We reached out to them through a geofencing call out to see if they wanted to go to a shelter. We opened a shelter Sunday night and had no takers. And we were accepting donations. And, oh, my God, did we fill up some firehouses with bottles of water and snacks and just amazing, the outpouring of the community. And it's amazing. These guys are volunteers. The Parkersburg Fire Department was first on the scene. I think they probably were last. And so we have a great gratitude to Mayor Joyce and his firemen. So I ask you a question. What's the difference between a volunteer fireman and a fireman that works for a city and gets paid?
14: Not much, David. Not much. It's just
19: the
14: department.
19: Really not much, and you got to be careful with your language. I can't call the Parkersburg PD guys professionals, or else I'll have a whole room full of volunteers mad at me. And so you can say the best I found out this weekend was, You can call the Parkersburg Fireman Career Fireman. And I served with the fire chief. And he said, just call the volunteers amateurs. And I did, and I got never heard the end of it.
18: Yeah, I bet that put you in a pickle. Talk to me about that soot, because I know when we talked a few days ago, residents were concerned potentially it was coming down on their gardens and their plants, and also that livestock may drink the water that has in it. What answers have you gotten those residents when it comes to how to handle that?
19: Yeah, DEP, DEP, along with the Secretary of Agriculture, who is that now?
14: Kent Leonhardt, Ag Secretary.
19: Oh, he's still there?
14: Yeah.
19: I didn't know. I don't watch his race too much. But their office put out a statement about being safe and secure, making sure that if you have stuff in the garden, go ahead and wash the vegetables. I know our WVU Extension officer, J.J. Barrett, here in Wood County, was on our local TV, and he was talking about using a solution of part hydrogen peroxide and water to rinse off things in your garden that you were prepared to eat. And but out of an abundance of caution, we'd be cautious about it. But we did get sampling done. It's crazy. The EPA will not release details about their testing. And
18: why not?
19: I tried to push them. I don't know. So last fire at Ames, we hired our own company to come around and test because we were unaware of what was being burnt. The MS data sheets for the IEI fire were not forthcoming. The one thing we can say about people's cartridges is they are quick to provide us any details they need, diagrams and schematics of their plant. And that was really great. So, you know, I'm not a first responder nor a second responder. I'm just kind of have to hang out in the room. And every now and again, they turn to me and say, hey, can we spend this money?
14: The life of a county commissioner. David Blair Couch joining us, Wood County Commission President. Hey, Dave, before we let you go, whether it's professional firefighters, career firefighters, volunteer fire departments, how was the coordination and cooperation between all of these agencies that responded the last several days?
19: When you got, when we had the other fire, it was a little bit larger, but it burned for 10 days. And this fire we got down in 2.5. And so as firemen arrived on the scene, they had incident command, and they would tell them where they need to be on the fire line. Where they shouldn't be was a bigger, you know, concern to some. And it really, really worked out well. We were able to quickly contact a company called SPSI out of Washington, PA, and they have specialty river pumps. And so they came down and put an 8-inch line in and 2 5s, and the amount of water we put on the fire was unbelievable. My son's a mechanical engineer, soon to be, and he asked me a question. Hey, Dad, ask him what the flow rate is. I was like, well, now I'll sound like I know something. And it was 9,000 gallons per minute. That's on one of the pumps. So we had two of those running. We were putting 18,000 gallons a minute on that fire.
14: Wow. David Blair Couch, Wood County Commission President. Give our best to all of the firefighters and everyone who's been responding to get that fire out. We thought it might take a week. It took them 2.5 days, and we'll stay in touch as this next phase unfolds. Thank you so much for the update this morning.
19: Yes, sir. I hope everybody knows to go to their local news sources for up-to-the-minute news, Metro News being at the top of the heap.
14: David, we appreciate it. Take care. Thank you very much.
19: Sure. Thank you.
14: Coming up, we'll check in with Fox News Radio's Jonathan Savage. He is at the NATO summit in Turkey, where President Trump said ceasefire is over. We'll talk about that coming up next.
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22: This is a Bloomberg Money Minute. Tension between the U.S. and Iran is up, so are crude oil futures, and stocks are down this morning. Apple says its expanded agreement with Broadcom could top $30 billion and involve manufacturing billions of chips in Colorado. More workers are taking mental health leaves, and bosses are not in a good mood about it, with companies hiring temporary replacements that could cost hundreds of dollars a day. Do you feel like you need help as you try not to let all your apps distract you? New device now wants to help with that. Brick, a gray plastic cube, connects to an app to block distracting apps on your phone. You stay bricked until you tap the phone against the cube to restore access. Wall Street Journal says the $60 device has become a status symbol, with users posting screenshots of their bricked phones on social media, lifestyle influencers extolling the benefits. And this report is sponsored by Vanguard Investor Choice, proxy voting program for eligible Vanguard index funds. Denise Pellegrini, Bloomberg Radio.
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14: Let's go to Fox News Radio's Jonathan Savage, who is in Turkey at the NATO summit and is actually awaiting President Trump in the press room. So Jonathan might have to skedaddle quickly this morning. Jonathan, good morning. Thanks for joining us. President Trump really not mincing words, saying in his mind ceasefire is over and it's a waste of time to negotiate with Iran.
29: Yeah, that is what he said, and it has, I think, overshadowed much of this NATO summit here in Ankara. The words he used to describe the Iranian leadership were incredibly strong. He called them a cancer. He said they were liars. He called them sick. And he placed any doubt on the value of negotiating with them. He said he's going to let his negotiating team continue talks, but he doesn't think it's going to be worthwhile. We've also heard from President Trump that there will be another strike on Iran tonight, another big strike on Iran. He said this before he went to speak for a meeting with President Volodymyr Zelensky of Ukraine. And right now I'm in a absolutely jam-packed press theater. It's a pretty large theater. It's standing room only. There's people all around me, and we've had a bit of an odd scene, actually. We were all forced to leave the theater, and they wouldn't tell us why. They made anyone with a camera put the lens cap on their camera before they left. Something mysterious happened. We've been allowed back in, and now they've erected a strange kind of barrier around the podium at sort of thigh height. Nobody knows why. Very odd.
18: Security risk? I mean, I don't want to speculate, but...
29: Possibly, maybe it was to do with a sweep of some kind, but then they were really, really insisted that the camera lenses were on, so nothing could be filmed. So maybe it was something security-related, but it was just a bit odd, because we haven't seen this before. It's only last year's NATO summit, nothing like that happened. So interesting, I think.
14: Talking to Fox News Radio's Jonathan Savage, he's in Turkey at the NATO summit. What has been the international reaction to the latest developments as attacks have resumed with Iran?
29: Well, look, NATO Secretary General Mark Rutte, whose job it is to keep the alliance together, to keep everybody on side, he has spoken out in support of the latest attacks on Iran, saying that Iran breached the ceasefire and that President Trump and the United States military had to do what they did. Mark Rutte, a strong supporter of President Trump in every sense, he goes out of his way to give President Trump every credit for European countries agreeing to increase their military spending to 5% at the last year's NATO summit, and this year was meant to be about showing how they're going to do that, where the money is going to come from, how quickly they'll do it, and how they will spend it. Unfortunately, that aspect of things has been overshadowed by events in the Middle East.
18: With the Trump administration being there, and I'm sure his folks are talking with other administrations and their folks, is the timing somewhat fortuitous in that it's an opportunity for Mr. Trump and his aides to speak directly with their counterparties and make them see and make their case privately about why Iran is so troublesome? And I guess it's one thing to pick up the phone, but another to be face-to-face with these folks as this next stage with Iran unfolds. What, if any, difference do you think that would make?
29: Yeah, possibly a difference, because President Trump has made it clear that he is not happy with NATO allies, certainly with European countries, who didn't offer enough support, he felt, for Operation Epic Fury. Now, NATO Secretary General Mark Rutte has tried to sort of dampen that row by pointing out that nearly 5,000 sorties were flown from European bases over the course of Operation Epic Fury. But President Trump has come here and he very publicly talked about how he felt that the test was failed by countries such as the UK, France, and Germany. Now, it's reported that he didn't raise this in the NATO Council meeting, but he certainly raised it publicly, so he wants people to know how unhappy he is.
14: Fox News Radio's Jonathan Savage in Turkey for the NATO summit, awaiting a news conference with President Trump as we speak. Jonathan, we'll let you go. Thank you so much for the update this morning.
29: Thank you.
14: That's pretty cool. Calls us from the press. Halpern wouldn't do that. You know that, TJ? Halpern wouldn't call us from the press room. Jonathan Savage will. I'm going to bring that up to Jared next time we have him on. You know, Jonathan Savage called us from the press room. Yeah. When's the last time you did that?
18: Your buddy one-upped you kind of thing. It is kind of interesting what he was talking about, though. I mean, they made him cap all the lenses, go out of the room, and then there's some kind of, what did he call it? A barrier?
14: Yeah, I got Fox News on one of the monitors here in the studio, and they've got a little

0: There was supposed to be some kind of, for aesthetic purposes, and I don't know. I don't want to make more of it than it should be, but it is interesting.
1: Hey, when you are in that role, when it comes to security around the president of the United States or any international leader, I mean, anything, right? Anything has to be taken seriously.
0: Well, I got to tell you, oil prices are jumping. I'm sure you've been looking at that, too. I was just taking a look at all this. I mean, up almost 5%. So there you go. Here we go again.
1: Yeah, I went back. I got the cars filled up yesterday. I'm like, I better do this now. just in case.
0: It just seems like a roller coaster, man, that you never get off of, like the seesaw. I'm like, when are we finally going to figure this out? What does like from now on look like? I don't have the answer, but we need to find it.
1: We'll get to your text at 304-TALK-304 coming up. We'll bring it back home. Some crazy things happening locally. We'll get into that right after this. Talk Lionel Metro News, the voice of West Virginia. It's 10:30. Let's get a news update from the Metro News Radio Network. 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
2: West Virginia Metro News, I'm Jeff Jenkins. Today's the 25-year anniversary of a devastating flood that struck the southern coalfields of West Virginia, Wyoming, and McDowell counties being the hardest hit. More than 500 homes were destroyed when nearly 10 inches of rain fell in those areas over just a few hours. Metro News went to the flooded out communities after the water went down. One of those we spoke with was David Trent of Wyoming County, who was sitting in the back of a pickup truck in Oceana after floodwaters had destroyed his mobile home. He told us he was going to leave the area.
3: I couldn't stand to see another one go down. I mean, man don't know how it feels to sit and watch everything he's worked for all his life go down the drain.
2: Lena Bowling lost her flower shop in downtown Mullins.
4: I start crying every time I talk about it, but I just keep thinking the Lord will take care of it. I know he will.
2: A federal disaster declaration was issued after that devastating flood that took place 25 years ago today. Cleanup today at the People's Cartage Warehouse, just out on the outskirts of Parkersburg, where that big fire broke out Sunday. The state DEP says monitoring of air and water quality continues to show acceptable levels. State Fire Marshal's office still trying to determine what started the original fire in the 315,000-square-foot warehouse. Again, the fire now officially out. An investigation continues in Huntington following a fatal shooting. Police Chief Phil Watkins has identified the victim as 33-year-old Jackie Harper of South Charleston. 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
5: Come on, Liam, let's go. Get open. Come on, go for it. 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Oh, come on, use your head. 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
6: There he goes again. 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
7: That's what Liam wants.
6: That's what we all want.
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2: Morgantown City Council has passed a resolution banning hostile architecture in the city. Things like public benches with bars in the middle so people can't lay down. Councilman Brian Butcher on why such a ban is needed.
9: The reason for a resolution like this is for our public infrastructure to be more accommodating to everybody. That includes older people and people with disabilities.
2: Part of the resolution includes the steps that the city will take to look at its inventory of current architecture. For the Metro News Anchor Desk, I'm Jeff Jenkins.

0: 304 Talk, 304-800-765-8255. That's the text line. That's the phone number. We'll get to your text coming up in just a bit. Mike Nolting is the host of Talk of the Town, or heard on Metro News Morgantown flagship WAJR weekdays prior to this fine program. He's also heads up the WAJR newsroom. It's been a wild couple of days with local news in north central West Virginia. We'll start in Marion County. First, say good morning to Mike from the WAJR studios this morning. Mike, good morning.
1: To be here.
0: I had to hit the right button. Let me say that again. Mike, good morning. Sorry.
1: A good morning, gentlemen. Glad to be here.
0: All right, let's start in Berwickville. Then we'll get to Morgantown and hostile architecture.

0: architecture, which you're going to have to explain to me. But in Barrickville, small town in Marion County, about 1,000 people in Barrickville city limits. Mike, the entire police department fired? What's going on in Barrickville?
1: The entire police department relieved of their duties yesterday afternoon. That happened just before 2 p.m. Now, a week prior to that announcement, the chief there, Zachary Freeburn, announced his abrupt resignation. There was never really any explanation given on either instance when it occurred. Then, city council, they've got their first meeting set with the new lineup for last night. Well, that meeting is then called off. Now we're getting reports that it could have been a member of city council that got into the evidence vault. We've heard reports that maybe members of city council trying to take over direct control of the police department. It sounds like a wild story.
2: I don't even know where to go, Mike. Is it small town America? People just not getting along here and it's gone too far? I mean, what should we make of all this?
1: Well, you know what, TJ? I think maybe that is the hopeful explanation. I think that the worst case scenario could be that maybe there are some misdeeds going on here among the council, and maybe that's why they're not talking. I know that the former chief says that members of council have violated state code. We've reached out to the state police to see if maybe there's something going on there. Haven't heard back from them in that regard yet.
0: So in the meantime, and look, Barrickville Police Department, not a huge department. I think all in all, what, three people have either been let go or resigned as a matter of this dispute, plus the police chief last week, Mike. So number one, small police department, but Who's watching Barrickville now with the police department all fired?
1: That's a good question, Dave, and you're right. You've got a chief, two patrolmen that operate in that town. One could only assume now that the Marion County Sheriff Roger Cunningham is asked to maybe to deploy some assets in that area.
2: I've never been to Barrickville. I need to check it out, and I'm not trying to be disparaging of the good people of Barrickville, and I'm sure they are good people. Mm-hmm. But I wonder if this raises a larger question, fellas, in that, you know, sometimes these small towns, maybe they shouldn't have been a town in the first place. And there's a lot of stuff going on, and the protocols are missed, and you don't have audits and all these different things. Mike, it'll be interesting to see what else comes out of this, I guess, as higher levels of government, counties, the state, they take a look at what's going on here.
1: You know, TJ, that's a great point, because as you've got this going on in Barrickville involving the police department just over in Worthington, you've got a similar situation happening with the city-operated utility. And it's created discord in the town to the point that you've got outsiders coming in, federal lawsuits. It is certainly a jungle of crazy, as we call it here.
0: WAJR's Mike Noltzing joining us. Meanwhile, up in the University City, Morgantown City Council is tackling hostile infrastructure, hostile architecture. What are we talking about, Mike?
1: Okay, well, I can give you the book definition of hostile infrastructure, and that is it uses built environments to restrict specific behaviors or exclude certain demographics, like unhoused people, youth, and or skaters from public places. Now, specifically, what we're talking about here is a $7,500 grant the city of Morgantown received from AARP. And with that, they purchased some 8-foot benches that have a center armrest. That center armrest, that is hostile infrastructure because it prevents someone from laying down. Now, some other examples of hostile infrastructure that were brought up in last night's meeting that are included in this resolution are what are called, they are anti-homeless spikes. They could be metal studs, jagged concrete edges that are placed on ledges and sidewalks that prevent people from walking. Also, believe it or not, there's a whole section in here about plants that you can use, plants that you can't use, because certain plants are less welcoming than others.
2: plants. Some plants are less welcoming than others. Oh my goodness, that ficus, it's going to get me. Good night.
1: And, you know, here, and really to put this into perspective, guys, we're doing this as the West Virginia Coalition to End Homelessness is pulling out of the West Run homeless facility that'll bring, you know, make 20 or 30 people looking for a place to go. Then you've also got the road issues that every city in West Virginia has. But here in Morgantown, they also have budget issues. And then, you know, you can't forget Republic Services. And this is where City Council really missed out, because local delegate David McCormick, he had the spotlight on Republic Services last week. All Morgantown had to do was come in and take advantage of that. They could have almost assumed ownership of it, but we're worried about benches.
2: So, you know what? Sometimes you do have to laugh, Dave, and bow to the absurd. And I feel like that's what we're doing here. I was on vacation last week, guys. I was in Hilton Head. And they were more modern benches, but they had this. I didn't even know what it was. I thought, oh, how nice. Because that way, you know what your defined space is, and you're not encroaching on someone else's when you sit down. Or it's an armrest to help people get up. You can have both arms that way. My nephew's like, you know what that's for, don't you? I'm like, no. And he tells me. And I'm like, okay. But I'm looking at a picture here. Someone sent me of these benches. I mean, they look very nice, very aesthetically pleasing. I don't understand.
1: I have to tell the whole story here, because during the debate over hostile infrastructure, Mayor Danielle Trumbull did say, you know what, this is really becoming a lot more than what it should be. We need to call the question and move on. Yeah. A counselor out of the 4th Ward, Wheeze Michael, brought up the point of kind of the things that I've been bringing up about roads and all these other issues that we need to deal with. Can we just move on with this issue?
0: So are they going to take the benches out, Mike? Okay. What are we going to do here?
1: Well, the first thing that we have to do is we have to conduct an inventory find out how much hostile infrastructure that we do have. Once we can assess
0: the assessment.
1: Now, this is the work of the municipality. And so once we have a handle on exactly how much hostile infrastructure that there is, then we're going to take steps to never do that again. And we're going to go back and find out why it happened in the first place. At the same time, we're going to be developing new standards for contractors and for suppliers. And, you know, this is another one of those issues where, you know what, you can ask for anything that you want. But, you know, sometimes my brother tells me that if you have to worry about what something costs, then you probably shouldn't be ordering it. So what I'm saying here is that if you've got a bone to pick with hostile infrastructure, maybe you might want to price the alternatives before you outlaw it.
2: What is the assessment going to cost? I mean, like $300,000 to figure all this out?
1: No. I think this assessment will be done in-house, and I believe that it has already largely been completed. That assessment shows us that we have 15 hostile infrastructure benches that belong to Morgantown, 15 that belong to the Mountain Lair, I believe, or I'm sorry, the Mountain Line Transit, which the city has no control over, by the way. And then Beaupark has just a handful of these hostile benches.
0: By the way, text into the bat phone, put googly eyes on the plants to make them more welcoming, Mike.
2: Googly eyes.
1: Why didn't I think of that?
2: Do we know what species are considered intimidating? I mean, I just got to ask now at this point. I mean, seriously, is it
0: like cacti or Venus flytrap?
1: We're talking about the use of impenetrable hedges or hostile plant life to include large boulders that would block alcoves and prevent people from pitching tents or camping.
0: Roses? I mean, every rose has a thorn, right?
1: Well, absolutely. I mean, I'm sure we've all heard the tale about Brer Rabbit.
0: Mike.
2: You know what, though? Thank you for reporting on this, because people need to know how stupid this is. And I'm sorry, I don't mean to be negative. I don't know any other word. But, I mean, we have some honest-to-goodness real problems in this state. We have kids that didn't eat last night. We have people in counties that create hardly any economic activity at all. They're dying. They're poor. They're suffering. And this is what we're talking. It's just, it's disheartening.
0: Mike, yes. Do you ever wake up and go, boy, it's the middle of July. What am I going to talk about on Talk of the Town this morning? And then you look and go, oh, thank you. Thank you so much for the next 4 days.
1: But in this particular case, I had to look at it and say, wow, it's really happening. Because a lot of times you can see these things coming. But with the way Morgantown City Council has changed the committee of the whole, this went through what they call a workshop process, where they can just, I think, get two or three councilors to agree, then they can just get it in front of council for a vote. So, you know, things move a lot quicker these days.
2: I've got it. I just have to say it. I'm probably going to get in trouble, but I've got it. Let's take the plants that are, you know, mean, and the benches that tick people off. Let's replant those plants underneath transmission lines and then put the benches right there so people can sit. How about that?
1: I think that might be a good idea. I think actually the way that I was looking at this is that I've often heard proponents of folks in the unhoused community talking about how we have no idea the talents and the things that they're able to do, and now all of a sudden they lack the ability to find comfort. And I find that hard to believe, that these industrious people now all of a sudden cannot be comfortable.
0: Well, I mean, they got plants in the way, Mike. They got these intimidating plants in the way. Yeah. It's hard to do. Mike, thank you very much. We appreciate it. Keep us posted, buddy.
1: Take care, guys.
0: All right. Mike Nolting from the WAJR Newsroom, host of Talk of the Town on Metro News flagship WAJR weekdays prior to this program. It's real life. It's real life. We'll get to the text line next. 304-TALK, 304-800-765-TALK. 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
0: 304-TALK, 304, that is the text line. Coming up, 11:06 this morning, friend of the show, Robert Bolton's going to join us, Fairmont State political science professor. How old is too old when it comes to elected office? We'll dive into that topic coming up second hour of the program. 304-TALK, 304 is the text line. Where do we begin? Let's begin here. A couple of things what we need to respond to. All right, you ready for this one? Look at the good little boys, Dave and TJ, kneeling to the military-industrial complex and the sex abuser as to Iran. Sure, just finished the job and diplomacy doesn't work, say the armchair generals from the comfort of their studios, knowing their lives are not at risk. As for the Iranians, they're expendable anyway, right? Diplomacy did work, says the texter. The JCPOA severely restricted Iran's nuclear enrichment and imposed rigorous unannounced inspections. It went into effect in 2016, was torn up by the sex abuser in 2018. The result was Iran resuming uranium enrichment without any oversight, leading to the up to 60% enrichment we see now. Don't forget, this war was of choice by the sex abuser and is directly his fault. The DNI Tulsi Gabbard testified to Congress right before the war that Iran did not pose a threat. What was the last time the sex abuser testified? Oh, yeah, in the E. Jean Carroll case when he was found to have sexually abused her. Any thoughts, Mr. Meadows?
2: How's that? A couple things. Number one, yeah, little boy, fine. That's fine. Talk about my mother next. That's great psychology. You know, look, you may not like my opinion on something, and I can appreciate that. And I value very much the fact that people tune into this show every day, and we can share what we think, and we can discuss. And that's what it should be. And I appreciate your counter thoughts. But, you know, I don't think you or I, Dave, I don't want to speak for you. You speak for yourself in a second. I don't think either one of us are ever kneeling to anyone. No one tells us what to think, what to say, what to write a commentary about. And quite frankly, the day that happens is the day I walk out the door. And it's not going to happen because we work for great people. We don't bow to anybody. So, okay, appreciate it.
0: As far as your counterpoint goes, Iranians are expendable. Sure, the Iranian government sure thinks they're expendable. They have killed way more of their own people than the United States has, as far as that goes. And no, I don't take this very lightly, but Iran in the Middle East, they do not do diplomacy. They have never done diplomacy. For 40 years, Iran has been a pain in the side of every country in the Middle East. This is not a regime you can negotiate with. And why people on the right, long time, hardcore Donald Trump supporters did not like the deal because it was basically JCPOA part two. They didn't like the deal, and Iran was flaunting it, flaunting it. The only thing it understands is brute force. And we have a couple of options. Go in, knock them completely out, take out Karg Island, or just strangle their economy until they cannot exist. Or we try this deal again, and clearly the deal didn't work.
2: No, and it won't. It never will. This people, this culture, this issue in the Middle East, especially with Iran, has been going on for centuries and centuries and centuries. You are not going to change it. And the sooner we come to that realization and understand the options that you just talked about and figure out what is best for the United States of America, the better off we will be.
0: 304 Talk 304. That's the text line. Got to take a break. 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

0: couple of texts here before the top of the hour. 304-TALK-304. A year ago, you guys were complaining about panhandling and crackheads laying everywhere, needles, trash, and camping. Believe it or not, these are viable solutions that keep undesirables out of certain areas. Make up your mind. What do you want to do with them? What do you want them to do with homeless people? Put them in jail for being poor or sick or having substance abuse problems? You right-wing nutbags are never happy. Put all brown people and homeless in jail is what you guys want. I'm not even sure what you're mad. I'm not sure what the texter's mad about that we're mad about.
1: Yeah, I'm lost on that too.
0: I'm confused. Guys, it's not stupid. It's intentional. They want the homeless to lay down and sleep and the rocks removed so they can pitch tents and plants removed so everyone can see all of this and feel bad for these people who choose to live this way. Regardless of how you feel, TJ, it's interesting that your nephew knew what those were for.
1: He's smarter than I am.
0: You know what? If you don't exist in that world, you probably wouldn't give it a second thought if you saw a bench with an armrest in the middle, would you? If you don't exist in that in this type of world, would you even give it a second thought to go, oh, that's meant to keep people from laying down on the bench?
1: Probably not, to be honest. You know, I will ask him how he learned of that. Now I am curious how he learned of that. But no, my first thought was, I think what a lot of people would have, I thought it was perhaps dual-sided to help people get up, was my first thought, I will admit.
0: 304 talk 304. By the way, I'm not even going to read this text, but I'll just tell you, we've now moved on to, wait a minute, wait for it. Who's to blame for the war in Iran? Israel. We've now moved on to that on the text line today. It's a fun day. It's been a fun first hour of the show. Come on back for the second hour. How old is too old for elected office? We'll get into that subject. Robert Bolton will join us. More of your text, 304-TALK-304. It's Talk Line on Metro News. For 40 years, the voice of West Virginia.
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3: From ABC News, I'm Sherry Preston. President Trump says the U.S. isn't through striking Iran following Iran's targeting of ships in the Strait of Hormuz.
4: They were in the strait, which they have every right to be. And so we hit them very hard last night. Very, very. Probably hit them hard again tonight. I'll give them a little warning. We're going to hit them hard tonight.
3: Earlier today, the president declared the memorandum of understanding, which led to the ceasefire, to be over, and says of the key stipulation for starting the war,
4: they'll never build a nuclear weapon under our deal. But I don't know if we're going to have a deal. We may just do it without a deal.
3: The president commenting, well, at the NATO summit in Turkey, oil prices up over this. Also, the markets are shaky on further fighting. Dow is down 740 points. Pakistan's Navy has recovered wreckage of a missing cargo plane. The search continues for five crew members who were on board. Maine Democratic Senate candidate Graham Plattner facing even more calls to step aside after more women came forward accusing him of sexual misconduct. He has until Monday to pull his name from the ballot, says ABC's Jay O'Brien, but there's disagreement on who should be put on instead.
5: There is this question about how state Democrats are going to move forward, and this debate right now between establishment Democrats and progressives that if he were to drop out, who should replace him? Should it be, as progressives demand, someone who has that kind of outsider, anti-establishment bent as Graham Plattner? Should it be a more moderate, because as some moderate Democrats have said, they learned their lesson with Graham Plattner and that he's not electable?
3: A very tricky situation is how a structural engineer, Joe DiPompeo, describes the state of the building on Manhattan's east side to shift, leading to evacuations this week.
6: Once the immediate stabilization occurs, they have to look at the other columns around it and see if they're prone to the same thing happening. They're probably going to shore more than just the failed column. They should shore everything above to the best they can. It's easier said than done.
3: You're listening to ABC News.
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13: Good morning. It's 11:03 and 81 degrees in the capital city. I'm Jack Carlson in the 580 WCHS radio newsroom. Sunny skies this morning, chances for rain early this afternoon, up to a high of 86. More coming up in your Metro News AccuWeather forecast. A final pretrial hearing in a Kanawha County murder case is taking place this morning. 41-year-old Che Lark is charged with running over a woman on Charleston's west side in March 2020. Lark allegedly struck Heather Ross with his car as he led police on a pursuit. Ross died from her injuries. Lark is set to go on trial next month. We're in the courtroom this morning and we'll have coverage throughout the day here on 580 WCHS. The contract dispute between a local union and the beverage market is at a standstill. The negotiations have already gone 8 weeks. The beverage market is located in Sissonville and distributes beer to 31 West Virginia counties. 49 Teamsters Local 175 workers are on the picket line. They claim the company is asking for significant increases to health insurance costs, among other concessions. Positive reports in Kanawha County schools at a most recent board meeting. Fewer people are losing their jobs this school year compared to last year because of natural attrition such as resignations and retirements. That has opened up jobs for those on the reduction in force RIF list. That list was long this year because the system continues to lose student enrollment. Board member Mike Arbogast says the number of teaching positions being cut is going down.
14: So out of the 37, we are down to 6 people that actually will not be returning at this time.
15: Right, correct? Now.
14: Which that could change as well.
15: Yes.
13: The new school year begins in the county on August 19th, and Huntington police are investigating a fatal shooting. Chief of Police Phil Watkins says 33-year-old Jackie Harper was shot dead Tuesday afternoon. Your news time is 11:05.
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13: Your Metro News AccuWeather forecast, humid with sunshine today, some thunderstorms this afternoon, up to a high of 86. It's 81 degrees in the capital city. I'm Jack Carlson, 580 WCHS.
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0: Second hour of Metro News Talk Line. We're in the Encova Insurance Studios. Once again, say good morning to our great radio affiliates across the state of West Virginia. We appreciate you letting us be part of your day. Jake Link is our video producer. Ethan Collins is our radio producer. TJ's in Charleston. I'm in Morgantown. 800-765-TALK is the phone number. 800-765-8255. 304-TALK, 304. That is the text line. We'll still get to the text line. Oh, they're rolling in now. Get some of your text coming up. A little bit later, we'll talk with the West Virginia Rivers Coalition, get an update on the potential impacts of the rollback of Clean Water Act regulations on drinking water sources, particularly in the Charleston area. That's coming up bottom of the hour. Once again, good morning, TJ, down in Charleston.
1: Morning, buddy.
16: What were you doing there during the break, by the way? I saw you on the camera, on the spy cam.
1: Oh, someone had sent me a note the other day and said, getting weird feedback, said they would be interested in seeing what studio looked like.
16: Oh, yeah.
1: And I said, you know what? I can do that. And I just hadn't gotten around to it, so I filmed it, and I will put it on my Facebook page.
16: We were, not to get creepy, but Jake and I were talking out in the production room, which is over there if you're watching on the TV. Mm-hmm. And we go, what's he doing? Is he FaceTiming somebody? I think he's recording a video.
1: Yeah.
16: So
1: yeah.
16: I was curious. I'm like, you know what? We'll just ask him when we come back. I'm
1: glad you asked. Yeah, a little tour. I was talking with a friend of mine, actually in Washington, D.C., and she'll listen on occasions, and it's just like, so you do this out of your house? I said, no, I go to a studio. And she's like, well, what's it look like? I said, well, you know what? I'll take care of that. And then I filmed it, and I thought, well, other people may want to know, so I just put it on the Facebook page.
16: I find that, we'll get to Robert Bolton here. I am fascinated, and I think there's something to the reason shows like Dirty Jobs worked. Mm-hmm. And some of the things you find on YouTube, I'm a sucker for farming videos. My wife makes fun of me. But seeing how other people do their jobs and getting that curtain pulled back a little bit to understand what goes into being an electrician, what goes into being a farmer, what goes into being, you know, a radio host, the kind of things you work in every day. I find that stuff fascinating about other people's careers that I don't know that much about. So maybe we take that for granted too often.
1: I think we do. One of the most enjoyable parts of my energy career was at a time when I was an account manager dealing with large customers that use a lot of electricity. And you would take those folks and take them to a power plant and let them see. I can't tell you how many people I've taken to John Amos over the years. Mm-hmm. And once they see that, I mean, it's eye-opening to them. And I think your point stands. That's why, you know, people like watching Mike Rowe. They like seeing this and that and going, you know, it's kind of like Mr. Rogers. Remember, he used to take us to the post office and he'd take us to the bread factory and all these places. It's just interesting. So, yeah, I kind of geek out on that, too.
16: All right, Jake, get on that. Our next Metro News TV project, we'll do some sort of behind-the-scenes show. We're working. We got ideas we're working on, by the way, Jake and I. Million-dollar ideas for the video side.
1: Well, I wish you all well.
16: Or at least $100 ideas, possibly. All right, TJ's got a commentary over at WVMetroNews.com this morning as questions continue to swirl about the health of Kentucky Senator and former Senate Majority Leader Mitch McConnell. His office has been very coy about his health status, releasing few details on his health updates or if or when he will return to the Senate. Of course, the rumor mill is fully churning. And TJ, you get into the question this morning. It's not a new question. This conversation has come up many times. But what about an age limit for elected officials?
1: Yeah, and it is a question. It has a lot of salience. People like to talk about it when it pops up, especially when we read with what Mitch McConnell is going through. And, of course, we wish him the best. I do think, Dave, his staff has invited a lot of this by not being more direct with people and letting them know the senator's condition. But at what point, perhaps, has the body outlived the mind? I don't know that the framers ever thought about that. They certainly, as I argue in the piece and note from various portions of the Federalist Papers, they certainly wanted a level of stamina. They wanted a level of intelligence, experience, character that they thought would not manifest itself until certain ages. So they put caps on the House, or age minimums, I should say, on the House and the Senate and the presidency, respectively. So I think we can be respectful. We can ask this question. It's not necessarily about McConnell or Trump or Biden or whoever is next. But I think it's a question that we owe ourselves an answer on. And frankly, I think our leaders in Washington should be talking about this, and they're not. So read the piece, and very curious to see what people think about this.
16: Let's bring Robert Bolton into the conversation, friend of the program, Fairmont State University political science professor. Robert, good morning.
15: Good morning, Dave. Good morning, TJ. And I will just say as a brief side note, I was listening in at the beginning of your conversation, and I did chuckle because I know as a lawyer, people always enjoy when I bring them into the courtroom. They find it very fascinating, unless, of course, they are the criminal defendant. Yeah,
16: they might not be so interested in it.
15: Yeah, they're not as thrilled under those circumstances.
16: So, Robert, let's put some context to this conversation. There are minimum age requirements outlined in the Constitution for Congress, for Senate, for president. Why not on the other end? Why not age maximums?
15: Well, you know, that's a great question. I would say you quite frankly can look even here in West Virginia for some great examples of both extremely young and extremely old members of Congress. We had the youngest U.S. senator ever elected from West Virginia. He was a guy named Rush Dew Holt, who was elected during the New Deal era. He was only 29, and he actually had to wait about 6 months before he was able to take his seat. And then you had on the other end, you had Robert C. Byrd, who was the longest serving U.S. senator of all time, and he'd served for a little over 50 years. I think it was 51, maybe 52 years before he passed away. And no disrespect towards Senator Byrd or his family, but I had a few run-ins with him in the years prior to his death. And to be blunt, it was pretty obvious that he was in pretty steep mental decline. And he's not the oldest person who's ever served in the U.S. Senate. That would be Strom Thurmond of South Carolina. He was literally 101 years old, maybe even 102, before he finally retired.
1: So, Robert, critics, well, I won't say critics, people who have chimed in on this piece and this issue, they say, you know what? We have something to safeguard against that, TJ. They are called elections. And the people still, despite knowing of these mental declines and knowing of the age, still elect these people. So what's your problem with it is what they have told me. Maybe they're right. Maybe I'm wrong.
15: You know, the cynic in me says that's all well and good, but it's important to remember individuals have a huge incumbency advantage. We all say, oh, we need to throw all the bums out of Congress, except for my congressman, because I happen to like him because he sent me a nice letter when my first son was born, or he attended some meeting and remembered my name from the last time we met. So they like their own person, and that's why you have people who have been in there for 30, 40, 50 years who may not be at the top of their game anymore. And I should emphasize, I do know many people who are in their 70s and 80s who are still very mentally alert and are capable of doing the job. But on other occasions, you do have individuals who have been in there for a long period of time. They aren't able to do as well. But because they are already in power, they are able to use their current authority to basically strong arm out of the way anyone else. Now, I will say you have seen a couple of occasions in recent years where you have seen long-term incumbents who have been either voted out of office or more or less pressured into retiring. For example, out in California, you had Dianne Feinstein, who was a former mayor of San Francisco, I believe the first female senator from California ever. In her last couple of years, it was very obvious she was suffering from dementia. And basically it got to the point where a couple of congressmen from California and other California politicians announced, hey, we're going to run against her. And people were reading the tea leaves and saying, this is going to create some very awkward questions for the senator about her legacy, and be it her family, her staff, her campaign donors, someone eventually persuaded her to retire with dignity. And then she died just a couple of months later. You see it all the time.
0: Robert Bolton joining us, Fairmont State University political science professor. Robert, let's say there was an age limit, 75, 80, whatever the case may be. Could it stand up to a legal challenge?
15: Constitutionally, absolutely not. Right now, there are minimum age requirements for most of the federal elected offices. It's 25 if you want to be a U.S. congressman. It's 30 to be sworn in as a U.S. senator, and it's 35 to be the U.S. president. And you say, well, why should it be 35 for president? The idea behind the Founding Fathers was they wanted someone with some seasoning to them. They wanted someone with some experience. And they said 35 rather than, say, 45 or 50, because it's important to remember the average lifespan in 1787 was right around 40 or 45 years old. There were plenty of people who lived to be into their 70s and even their 80s at that time, but it was not quite as common. And if you look at the Founding Fathers, even George Washington, when he died, he was only in his early 60s. Abraham Lincoln was only 51 when he was elected president. But what you've seen in the course of the 20th and 21st century is medical care has improved, as the quality of life has improved, as it's, quite frankly, a less harsh world on the human body. People are living longer and longer, and so you're seeing the average age of whoever is elected president, who's ever in Congress, being pushed upward. But if someone were to say, oh, we're going to, let's say the legislature of West Virginia said there will be no congressman elected over the age of 70. Well, immediately, you know, Congressman Miller or, you know, Senator Justice would justifiably sue and say there's no additional requirement in the Constitution. You can't impose any additional burdens that are not in the Constitution. The same thing came up in the 1990s. When some of the southern states attempted to impose term limit restrictions, where they said you can only serve X number of terms in Congress before you're not eligible to run again. I think you would see the same challenge to any state or federal law that attempted to impose an age requirement, and I think it would, the law would probably be struck down as a constitutional matter. Same thing if you tried to impose something requiring someone pass a cognitive exam. I think that one might have a better chance of survival, but I don't think that many politicians would want to invite that type of scrutiny upon themselves. And so I will be very surprised if you see something like that ever passed at either the state or federal level.
1: The brilliance of the Constitution is that it can be changed through the amendment process. Does this issue ever rise to a level of concern in America where citizens will do what is necessary for a constitutional amendment to add such restrictions?
15: Maybe, but it's been my experience that usually amendments only arise after there's been some type of significant crisis that has affected the republic. So, for example, the big Civil War amendments, the 13th, 14th, and 15th Amendments, only came in the aftermath of winning the war against the Confederacy and the abolition of slavery. The lowering of the age requirement for voting, the 25th Amendment, only came about because of the strong political debates going on over the war in Vietnam, saying we have 18, 19, 20-year-olds who are fighting and dying in Southeast Asia, but they're not allowed to vote on their congressman who sent them to war. So I think in order for something like that to happen, where you have a requirement that someone pass a mental competency exam or a health check, or there be an age cap, I think you would have to see something like, to be blunt, probably the president of the United States being diagnosed with a fatal illness or severe cognitive decline while they are in office. Because even right now, there are measures in place to declare the president incompetent, and there are measures in place where Congress can remove a congressman from the body if the Congress determines it's appropriate. But those are both very difficult things. I really wish we did have a more serious conversation about this. Obviously, a few years ago, there was discussion about whether or not Joe Biden was competent in the last, especially year or two that he was serving as president, if he'd been declining precipitously. Especially that June of 2024 presidential debate really put that on in the spotlight after years of denial from his staff. You're seeing conversations among critics of Donald Trump today, whether or not he's mentally declining. And even going back to Ronald Reagan in his last years in office, he appeared mostly lucid and appeared to be capable of doing the job, but 5 years later in 94, he was diagnosed with Alzheimer's. 5 years back, was he already showing symptoms? I've seen neuroscientists who say probably not, but still, the fact that that's even a conversation is pretty concerning. The last thing I would say is, of course, there is one risk here, guys. If you do put an age cap, and let's say no one's eligible for federal office after 80, most demographic experts say we're only going to continue to get older, especially with new advances in medical care. It's very well possible that if the average American person lives to be, say, 78, 79 today, who's to say that the average American won't be 85, 90, or maybe even 100 years, 50 years from now?
0: Mm-hmm. Robert Bolton, Fairmont State University political science professor. Interesting conversation, Robert. Glad you could be a part of it this morning.
15: Absolutely. Very much enjoyed this, gentlemen. Thank you for having me on.
0: Absolutely. 800-765-TALKS, the phone number, 304-TALK, 304 is the text line. 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
20: This is a Bloomberg Money Minute. Stocks are under pressure as tension in the Middle East and crude oil futures rise. How about a World Bank for military gear? Demand is rising, but many manufacturers are struggling for funding. And the proposed Defense, Security, and Resilience Bank is being launched by countries including Canada, Luxembourg, Turkey, and Ukraine to tackle the high cost of facing down authoritarian powers. Dreamfinders Homes, boosting its offer for rival home builder Beazer Homes. The all-cash bid, about 24% higher than an earlier one Beza rejected. And popular Pell Grants are now open to trade school students. Wall Street Journal says the federal financial aid program has been expanded to include the workforce Pell Grants for short-term vocational training, with grants of around $2,200 each to study for things like becoming a paramedic, cybersecurity technician, or HVAC specialist. 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Denise Pellegrini, Bloomberg Radio.
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0: Jeff Jenkins will be along a little bit later this hour with breaking news from the State Board of Education meeting another school system being taken over by the state. Harrison County Schools now under the control of the state school board. Jeff will have details about 20 minutes from now. A couple of texts here. 304 Talk 304. With the McConnell issue, it brings to suggest it would be best to have an illness stipulation that if you will be unavailable to carry out your job as an elected official for a specific time frame, you're obligated to resign. We vote for ability, not inability. Politicians think of themselves after election. Robert Byrd's worst day is better than the clowns who are in charge up there now. Also, long-term senators have staff that can handle a lot of things. Congress and legislatures were not meant to be lifelong endeavors, says the texter. Look, fun topic, interesting to talk about. It's all theoretical. I mean, what? It takes two-thirds of Congress vote to get a constitutional amendment done, which we would need if we were actually going to do this. They can't even vote on a budget, let alone a constitutional amendment. Secondly, TJ, when it comes to the political polarization, the only time mental acuity or age gets brought up is when it's somebody in the other party. And this goes on both sides. Republicans, I don't see them out questioning McConnell's health right now. Democrats weren't bringing anything up about Joe Biden's mental decline until it was unavoidable in that debate with Donald Trump a little over a year ago now, or a couple of years ago now. So getting anybody to agree on anything to actually do something, it's not going to happen.
1: Thomas Massie has been critical, but he's doing it in a very disrespectful way. Makes him look like a jerk, so no one's taking him seriously. You shouldn't be disrespectful because people will do that. They will not take you seriously. We haven't even got into, Dave, the implications of the 17th Amendment and how that exacerbated the problem. You know, state legislatures, when they picked who the senator was going to be, you know, would this kind of thing still happen? I don't know. So is there a role there that you need to talk about? I agree with you. I agree with Robert. It's going to take something serious, something that enough people are so upset about

0: Wilson.
1: Well, Edith Galt was a heck of a president. Some people say. I think she was the worst president we ever had.
0: 304 Talk, 304. Water quality. We'll talk about that coming up on the other side of the break a little bit later on. The Board of Education, State Board, taking over another school system. This is Talk Line on Metro News. For 40 years, the voice of West Virginia. It's 11:30. Let's get a news update. 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
2: West Virginia Metro News, I'm Chris Lawrence. The fire at People's Cartage Warehouse in Wood County is now officially out. Wood County Commissioner David Blair Couch has been on the scene this week.
3: They had some long-arm excavators. The term they used was yellow metal. And they were digging into the piles to try to find hot spots to extinguish.
2: It was believed it would take a week to get the fire out. The crews on scene did it in 2.5 days. A cause remains under investigation. 3 years ago, State Police Sergeant Corey Maynard was killed on a call, and now the shooter is finally in prison. Timothy Kennedy was convicted of killing Maynard along with other crimes and got the maximum sentence in Mingo County Circuit Court Tuesday. Life in prison with no parole. His sister, Patricia Bennett, said it was the latest and what had been a long, difficult road for her family.
4: Tough to see, but for my mother especially, and for all of us to just be able to close this chapter and remember the good things about my brother instead of this weighing on the back of our shoulders.
2: That shooting in 2023 happened in the Beach Creek community. The town of Berwickville has fired its entire police force. The town announced the move in a social media post on Tuesday. The mayor and city council were responsible for the move, according to the statement. The chief, Zachary Freeburn, resigned from his post last week with no details provided on his departure, and no other information on the firings was announced. 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
2: Today marks 25 years since the Great Flood of 2001. High water destroyed more than 500 homes and left thousands more heavily damaged in Wyoming, McDowell, and part of Raleigh County. David Trent of Brent was one of those whose home was lost, and he wasn't rebuilding.
8: I couldn't stand to see another one go down. I mean, man don't know how it feels to sit and watch everything he's worked for all his life go down the drain.
2: That area got 5 to 9 inches of rain in a short period of time. From the Metro News Anchor Desk, I'm Chris Lawrence.

0: 304 Talk, 304 the text line. We'll get to those coming up just a bit. Jeff Jenkins with the latest from the state school board meeting. Another school system being taken over by the State Board of Education. We'll get into that a couple of minutes from now. The West Virginia Rivers Coalition has a new study out examining the impact of the rollbacks of the Clean Water Act on the Charleston drinking water supply. The U.S. Supreme Court ruled in 2023 that streams can only be protected under the Clean Water Act if they are relatively permanent. That excludes ephemeral streams that only flow after rain or snow melt. Dr. Nathaniel Hitt, he goes by Than Hitt, is a senior scientist with the West Virginia Rivers Coalition, and he joins us on Metro News Talk Line this morning. Than, good morning. Thanks for joining us.
1: Good morning, sir. Good to be with you.
0: Appreciate it. I explained there that the Clean Water Act in the state, the U.S. Supreme Court ruling that says that only streams that are relatively permanent come under the Clean Water Act. What kind of an impact does that have here in West Virginia?
1: Well, it has a huge impact. I mean, of course, here in the Mountain State, we are a headwater stream state. Headwaters. We are essentially the water towers for downstream water users, either that's on the eastern panhandle, Potomac Riverside, or

0: or the interior into the Ohio, it's the same thing. Two-thirds of the people in West Virginia rely on surface waters for their drinking water supply, so it's extremely important we protect these headwater streams. Now, you mentioned the EPA's proposed rule to redefine what's considered what they call waters of the U.S., or WOTUS for short. And when you look at the scientific work on this, unfortunately, EPA is off the mark here. They're excluding the majority of water that's in these great rivers. It starts from the headwater streams. You mentioned a recent study. This was extremely important work out of University of Massachusetts Amherst and Yale. What they did was they looked at these big rivers and they asked what proportion of the water there is attributable to these small ephemeral streams. Ephemeral streams are the ones that only flow when rainfall moves them. Okay, so ephemeral streams are extremely important, and it turns out that either looking at the Elk River, which of course supplies Charleston, or the Potomac River, which supplies Washington, D.C., or the Ohio, etc., over half of that water actually starts in ephemeral streams. So if we ignore those, then we are at risk. We're at risk from dirtier water. We're at risk from floods. We got to do better than that.
1: Are we ignoring them? Can't the DEP step in? Isn't that what Sackett is really about? If the state wants to take extra precautions over ephemeral streams, it can do so, can it not?
0: The state would have the opportunity to go above and beyond what the federal, the EPA does, if they choose to. They're not choosing to. And so, essentially, they're defaulting to what the federal standard would be. In this case, that would leave a lot of ephemeral streams at risk. And not only ephemeral streams, may I add, also wetlands. West Virginia Rivers Coalition and our partners, we did an analysis of this, what's at risk for wetlands. And unfortunately, over 80% of the West Virginia wetlands could be at risk as well. So, you know, think of these as nature's water filters. These are nature's flood control devices. We all need more of that, not less.
2: Talking to Than Witt, senior scientist with the West Virginia Rivers Coalition. Than, I'm thinking about this as a property owner who may have one of these ephemeral streams coming across my property, water that only runs when we get a deluge, which we tend to get more often than not now. But nonetheless, how would that potentially impact a property owner if those ephemeral streams coming across my property could be subject to the Clean Water Act?
0: Great question. Well, it's going to depend place by place, of course, but essentially what the Clean Water Act is doing is it's just regulating. It's basically, think of it as water stewardship for downstream users. It's not saying there can be no pollution. Obviously, everything we do has, you know, potentially some pollution risk. But what the Clean Water Act does is it allows us to manage that risk in an intelligent way. So that's the opportunity for protecting your downstream communities. You know, West Virginia has done a really good job. If you look at the Potomac, we've done a really good job of cleaning up nitrogen and phosphorus and sediment, and that benefits downstream Chesapeake Bay communities. So we deserve some credit for that work. I'll tell you, other states are lagging behind what West Virginia has been able to do, so we should be proud of our success there.
1: Than, help me understand this 69% number. Should I think of that as the amount of annual water that flows through the river? Should I think of that as some kind of modeled number on how much drainage is networked, or miles of streams? Help us understand what that 65% rather really means.
0: Right. This is, you're referencing the science study that was published recently by Brinkerhoff and colleagues. The way that they did this was essentially a series of models, but the way they're estimating, you can think of that 69% number being essentially the quantity of water in the large river that was sourced from the small ephemeral streams. And they did that with a set of reasonable kind of models, groundwater models, surface water models, and they did this across the entire nation, which is powerful. But the punchline is that over half of that water in all major streams, and we think of it during summer, you know, base flow conditions or relatively low flow conditions, over half of that water is sourced from ephemeral streams. So these small streams have huge impacts.
2: Talking to Than Witt, he's senior scientist with the West Virginia Rivers Coalition. Than, do we have an accurate database or map of these ephemeral streams that we're talking about?
0: We do. You know, for 20 years or so, I was with the U.S. Geological Survey as a research scientist here at the Eastern Ecological Science Center. That's before I started with the West Virginia Rivers Coalition. And I've got to say, my former colleagues with the USGS are excellent at this. And we do have high-quality maps. And, you know, it goes back to the old 7.5-minute maps that you might be familiar with, where we have blue lines and dash lines. Of course, we're improving those with new technology. We're improving those with satellite imagery, et cetera. But we have pretty good information about this. The National Hydrological Data Set is available. You can find it online, and it's quite good.
1: Resources are finite. Monies are finite, as you well know. I'm wondering, based on this finding versus drinking water standards, infrastructure standards. I mean, obviously, we need more and improved infrastructure in this country. Would it be a better use of our time to focus on the streams, or a better use of our time to focus on the quality of the water that comes out of the tap, more infrastructure to ensure that it is clean and that it gets safely to residents? How do you juxtapose those two goals, I guess I should say?
0: Right. That's a great question, and they're not in conflict. Those issues are hand in hand. When we clean up our source waters, it costs less to treat water downstream. We see that in many ways. In fact, one of the number one reasons, you may have seen this study, unfortunately, recently we learned that southern West Virginia counties were topping the nation's list for water quality impairments under the Safe Drinking Water Act. That's a shame. We have to do better than that. But one of the main reasons for this was that the treatment required for water municipal managers requires a heck of a lot of chlorine and other materials that produce chlorine disinfectant byproducts. Those byproducts are not great. They have human health consequences, too, and they're expensive to do. So every dollar invested in source water protection is a dollar saved on treatment. So, you know, think of it this way, too. And, you know, you could think of it as the circulatory system for, you know, a body. It's the capillaries we're talking about now. It's the smallest vessels, and that's where all the action is. How could you expect your heart to be functioning if all of your capillaries are cut off? That wouldn't work. And the same thing for rivers. If we cut off all the ephemeral streams, then how can we expect our main stem rivers to be functioning? How can we expect safe water? We can't. So that's why we're really interested in source water protection. It saves dollars and saves public health.
2: Than Witt, senior scientist with the West Virginia Rivers Coalition. Interesting stuff, Than. We appreciate it this morning.
0: Thank you. Appreciate your time.
2: Absolutely. Coming up, Jeff Jenkins from the newsroom, the State Board of Education, taking over another school system. We'll talk about that right after this.
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2: 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Text coming up, 304-TALK-304. Right now, let's bring in Jeff Jenkins from the Metro News Newsroom. The state school board meeting this morning. And, Jeff, another county school system being taken over by the State Board of Education.
11: Yeah, so officially you call this, guys, a partial intervention. So there's different things the school board can do. They can declare a state of emergency. They can partially intervene into a school system. They can take over the whole thing. But this is what they're calling a partial intervention. It's Harrison County, and it's basically because Harrison County, according to the report, their school board refuses to riff people, refuses to cut jobs. And they are 239 jobs above the formula, 239 jobs above.
2: Wow.
11: When you talk about student enrollment, which has been hemorrhaging for the last several years in Harrison County and other counties, and they're 239 jobs above what the funding formula pays for. Now, 150 of those 239 are right now being covered by their excess levy. So 150 of the 239. But what they're doing, according to the report today in the school board meeting, is that they're spending way down their surplus. So, you know, Harrison County is one of, you know, they've been a solid county school system for years, and they've got a surplus. But because they won't cut jobs, according to the report given today, in the counting this coming year and the last year, they'll spend down their surplus by $16 million, and they'll leave a surplus of about $6 million at the end of this fiscal year. So some counties would love to have $6 million, you know, but you know, if you spend it down 16 before that, because you're over the formula. So the school board voted today, the state school board, to do a partial intervention, basically putting the State Department, Superintendent Michelle Blatt, in control there when it comes to some personnel decisions. It seems like, guys, that this was more targeted not at the superintendent in Harrison County, not at the chief financial officer in Harrison County, from what we understand, who's been telling the school board these things have to be made, but it's more targeted at the school board itself, which came out during the discussion today that four of the five school board members in Harrison County are former educators. And according to State School Superintendent Paul Hardesty, he says it seems that they are reluctant to cut jobs of fellow educators because they're former educators. So let's hear, we can hear a soundbite here from Paul Hardesty and his reaction after he's seen this report over the last couple of days and continued to review it.
12: This is pathetic. This is absolutely pathetic in the fact that a Board of Education would, for 2 years running, basically disregard the RIF and transfer process, knowing you're that many positions over formula, and basically erode your fund balance to the point that they've done so.
11: All right. So that's the move that they're making. Now, the Harrison County Board has voted in recent months to freeze spending, and but state officials said today that that's not enough. They have put people on notice that next year, during the RIF period, get ready, we're going to cut some jobs next year. But again, those with the state board say that's not enough. That should have been happening beforehand. Here is Alexandra Kreiner. She heads up the Office of Accountability. This is from the investigation. They went on site from the investigation into Harrison County, into the school board. This is some of the conclusions of their report on what the school board is doing, according to this report.
13: County Board of Education members overreach into administration, including reported interference in staffing, scheduling, and discipline, advocacy for specific schools, programs, or individuals, undermining of the superintendent's authority, and bypassing the established chain of command.
11: All right. And that's what their investigation found. So that calls now, according, so the state board today votes in favor of a partial intervention. So if you're counting at home, all right, and what the, also the school board today did two other things when it comes to other counties. They took Randolph County off of a state of emergency because last year they've shown improvement. They've done the financial cuts that they've need to made, that they had to make, and they've done that. So they're off. They're back operating on their own. And Rome County has shown improvement, but they put them on for another 6 months to hopefully the improvement will continue. So a state of emergency right now, Rome County, intervention, partial intervention includes, so full or partial, includes Mingo, Logan, Upshur, Nicholas, Tyler, Hancock, Boone, and Harrison. Harrison on partial, the rest of those on full. Mingo, Logan, Upshur, Nicholas, Tyler, Hancock, Boone.
1: Was that eight?
11: I think I got that right. I think it's nine. Total
1: nine.
11: Nine. Yeah. So Brad McElhaney's writing a story. We listened to the school board meeting. He's writing a story coming up on this. But that's, we talk about Harrison County, you think, well, that's one of the bigger counties. That's one of the counties that's operated, you know, well over the years.
1: Good it's, financial you know, resources. You know,
11: got good schools in that county. But
1: bad stewards.
2: But they have declining enrollment. They just closed Liberty High School.
11: Yeah.
2: Those kids have now, I think most of them went to Robert C. Byrd, if I'm not mistaken, Jeff.
11: Yeah.
2: And there's still, I know the number was 239, but 150 of those are covered by the excess levy. So you're still 89 positions over the limit.
11: Right.
2: I mean, I got thoughts. I don't have time to talk about them, though. So partial takeover story at the website coming up.
11: Coming up.
2: All right.
11: Yes, sir.
2: You guys are fast. I don't know how. Maybe not that quick. The meeting just ended a few minutes ago, I think. So,
11: yeah, it'll be up in a little bit. Yeah.
2: All right. Thank you, Jeff, for the update. Appreciate it.
11: Okay. All right.
2: Take a break. Back to wrap it up. This is TalkLine from the Encova Insurance Studios.
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2: 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Play today. Let's get some text in before we clear the way for Dave Allen and Amanda Barron on many of these same Metro News radio stations. 304-TALK 304. Dave, these million-dollar ideas, they're up in the air. They're like muffin tops, says the texter. Top of the muffin to you. Any discussion of the lawsuit filed by Marshall Athletes? I have reached out to Stephen New. He is the attorney from Beckley representing those athletes. Stay tuned. 304-TALK 304. Sure, Dave. Pretend Biden and McConnell are the same. When Biden froze up, the DNC pulled him out of the seat and put Harris in. Mitch Vaporlocks for years now. The only reason they did it was because they couldn't avoid it anymore. Joe Biden was showing signs for 2 years, 3 years, and everybody acted like he was okay up until the point where you couldn't hide it anymore. So, yes, they're the same. We did that one. 304 Talk, 304. This growing issue, State Board of Education has no reason staying in Upshur County. They took over fixed issues that old superintendent did to school, and old superintendent was never charged with anything she did to this county, says the texter. Let me see. 304 Talk, 304. Nope, said I wasn't going to read that one. Dave and TJ, totally uncaring about what any of your listeners think. Listening to laughter today was good for my soul. Thank you both for starting my day on a happy note. I thought that was going the other direction. Thank you. Well, you're welcome. I'm glad we could start your day on a happy note. 304 Talk, 304. Somebody sends along a picture of their electric bill. You'll have to take a look at that one. Bosley Construction needs to get a lot of the credit. They had machines in there trying to make a firewall. Johnny and J.C. Bosley were in the thick of it at the fire in Wood County. All right, well, duly noted.
1: Way to go, fellas. Appreciate you.
2: this one just says, ghetto, dog. I keep it ghetto. All right, good for you.
1: I think I know That texter is a frequent texter. I don't know them, but I struggle sometimes to understand what they're trying to tell me, if I'm being honest. Maybe I'm just not hip enough.
2: At this point, I kind of look, yeah, they're, some of them get on the air. We read them all. Some of them we can put on the air, some we can't. I do look forward to, I hate to say this now because I'll keep texting. I look forward to them at this point to see what they're going to say any given day.
1: Well, we live in a world where the Board of Education sees that they're going bankruptcy or going toward bankruptcy and does nothing about it. So go figure.
2: Follow the news of the day over at the website, WVMetroNews.com. For Ethan, Jake, and TJ, Dave Wilson saying, have a good one. We'll talk to you tomorrow morning, 10:06. Congressman Riley Moore will join us. Talk Lionel Metro News, the voice of West Virginia.
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5: From ABC News, I'm Michelle Franzen. At the NATO summit in Turkey, President Trump announcing that the memo of understanding between the U.S. and Iran is over. That break in the ceasefire follows Iran's strikes on boats in the Strait of Hormuz, he says, and the U.S. retaliating. The president, ahead of talks with Ukraine's President Zelensky, told reporters more U.S. strikes could happen.
24: They were in the strait, which they have every right to be. And so we hit them very hard last night. Very, very hard. Probably hit them hard again tonight. I'll give them a little warning. We're going to hit them hard tonight.
5: Ahead of talks with Ukraine's leader, the president expressed optimism that a ceasefire deal between Ukraine and Russia is getting closer, saying he's also in contact with Russia's president.
24: You know, I used an analogy, and it sounds simple, but it's sort of true. You have two kids in a park, and they don't like each other, and they start fighting. Sometimes you have to let them fight. Let them see that... it's tough, you know, it's tough. Fighting is tough.
5: Drone strikes from both sides have been ramping up in recent weeks. New concerns over the status of Republican Senator Mitch McConnell's health. Few details have been made public since McConnell's spokesperson confirmed he was admitted to the hospital on June 14th. Now Democrats are pushing for answers.
25: In a letter to the 84-year-old seven-term senator, Kentucky's Democratic governor says citizens of his state have grown increasingly concerned about Mitch McConnell's health and his ability to hold office. Andy Beshear asks that McConnell fully update Kentuckians on his current status. Top Republicans in the Senate say they've spoken with McConnell this week by phone, describing him as engaged and eager to return to work. But McConnell's office has not said why he remains hospitalized.
5: ABC's Stephen Portnoy. Thousands of people have been forced to evacuate due to wildfires sweeping across southern Europe. Hundreds of firefighters battling to contain those blazes in southern Spain and France. Parts of France are seeing triple-digit temperatures, and it marks the third heat wave to hit Europe so far this summer. 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
28: Good afternoon. It's 12:03 and 82 degrees in the capital city. I'm Jack Carlson in the 580 WCHS radio newsroom. Chances for rain early this afternoon, a high of 86 today. More coming up in your Metro News AccuWeather forecast. Two people are in the hospital after a rollover crash on Interstate 64 this morning. Authorities say the crash happened around 7:30 on the eastbound lanes of Interstate 64 near South Charleston. The right and middle lanes were closed for a little over an hour, but are back open. The cause of the crash is under investigation. A South Charleston man is dead after a shooting in Huntington. Police say 33-year-old Jackie Harper was fatally shot in the 2400 block of 9th Avenue Tuesday. Police are investigating the shooting and no arrests have been made. A convicted murderer will be behind bars for the rest of his life. 32-year-old Matewan man Timothy Kennedy was sentenced Tuesday in Mingo County Circuit Court. He was convicted for the June 2023 ambush-style murder of State Police Sergeant Corey Maynard. A jury found Kennedy guilty on all five criminal counts in May. Sergeant Maynard's wife, Rachel, spoke directly to Kennedy during Tuesday's hearing.
6: Her daughter had panic attacks and nightmares. The situation shook everything against her. It's beyond cold, but you have caused the two precious, beautiful, innocent children.
28: Kennedy was sentenced to life in prison without mercy, which means he won't have a chance for parole. The hearing lasted nearly 2 hours. A local union strike against a beverage distribution company continues into its eighth week. Nearly 50 Teamsters Local 175 union members are striking against the beverage market. The strike began May 12th. The last contract between Local 175 and the beverage market ended in early May. Your news time is 12:05, and this is 580 WCHS.
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28: Your Metro News AccuWeather forecast, a mixture of sun and clouds this afternoon, a chance for thunderstorms as well, a high of 86, partly cloudy tonight, with a chance for a thunderstorm, a low of 70. It's 80 degrees in the capital city. I'm Jack Carlson, 580 WCHS, the voice of Charleston.
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9: Hi, everyone. Welcome to the show. It's Wednesday, July 8th, 2026. I'm 13 News and Tonight Live anchor Amanda Barron alongside Dave Allen. Jeff Jenkins is standing by with the day's top headlines. And TJ will join us with commentary coming up in just a little bit. Talking about the West Virginia State Police there at the top of the show. A trooper that helped an expectant mom get to the hospital when seconds matter. We're going to hear from the trooper who helped make sure that that baby was safely delivered coming up in just a little bit. Also on the program today, attorney Jesse Forbes is going to join us. There's a class action lawsuit that's been filed following that Parkersburg warehouse fire that blanketed the community in smoke. Of course, we know that that fire is completely extinguished right now, but there are residual effects of all of that. Jesse will join us in the studio to talk about all of that and what this lawsuit will entail. We're also looking back to flooding that happened in 2001. Chris Lawrence will join us. He does such a great job, Dave, with keeping everything archived. And of course, there was some very difficult flooding in 2001. This is a tough time of year. And the resiliency of people always shows through. We're going to remember some of that coming up in just a little bit.
10: He is the official archivist of Metro News. So he's going to join us. And I remember that flood well. It was 2001. I was in southern West Virginia at the time, one county over from Wyoming County. And the town of Mullins was just absolutely just decimated. Yeah. It was in some other areas as well. But Mullins particularly hard hit. So we'll talk to Chris about that. 2 o'clock hour, the mayor of Buchanan, Robbie Skinner, is going to join us. Big economic development announcement out of Buchanan yesterday. So Mayor Skinner will join us to talk about that and more.
9: All right. The state school board is meeting this morning. Paul Hardesty reelected to that top spot once again, Jeff. And there's a lot on the table right now, especially as they launched, and we talked about on this program yesterday, they launched the I Love West Virginia Public Schools campaign yesterday to really try and put some focus and some emphasis on the fact that school leaders feel that the state funding formula needs some attention from lawmakers.
11: Yeah, so the state board, which they've wrapped up their meeting, is about an hour and a half long, and they heard a report on that, you know, the West Virginia school administrators are doing that campaign. Mm-hmm. You know, I Love West Virginia Public Schools campaign. So they heard a report on that. And but when they got down to the nitty gritty of the meeting today, they made a decision to do a partial takeover of the Harrison County school system. Because of they pointed out a couple of things. One is that they have 239 employees above the formula. So what above the formula will pay? Now, 150 of those are currently being paid for out of their excess levy funds.
9: Okay.
11: But according to a report that was given today to the school board by their accountability office, is that the school board members are reluctant to cut positions. And Paul Hardesty said, the president of the state school board, that there have been four former educators on that school board. And it doesn't sound like that they're willing to cut. So the partial takeover was voted on today, which means that the state's now going to be in control of some of that. Another part of the concern is that because they've lost student enrollment but haven't cut jobs to correspond with that, they've been eating into their surplus. And so at the end of the next year, the surplus will be down to $6 million, their surplus. They'll have spent $16 million on keeping these number of employees above mm-hmm. what the funding formula and matches with the students. I mean, what it says you should have. Here's Paul Hardesty's reaction, the state school board president, after receiving the report today and studying it for the last couple of days.
12: Well, you know, nobody wants to riff their friends, but you know what? You have what's called a fiduciary responsibility to manage the taxpayers' funds in an appropriate manner to offer the best opportunities for the children of Harrison County.
11: Does that sound like a familiar soundbite? Mm-hmm.
9: Yeah, yes. I've heard it before.
11: And I'm true. It was from today, but you know, it is a it's familiar because here's another school system. You can think back to Hancock County mm-hmm. just a couple of months ago that had a lot of employees over the formula. Now that was more the state board took more severe action there. I mean, they fired the superintendent and everything. Appointed the superintendent. You know, this is not that as a severe takeover because the superintendent in Harrison County will remain in place. But this is a partial takeover where, you know, the state's going to have a say over personnel and taking powers away from the local board until they get this straightened up.
9: And in these situations, too, when people hear that there's so many staff members over formula, then that just creates like a situation in the community in which people are wondering what that's going to mean for their child's teacher or the aide or, right. or whatever.
11: Well,
9: how you fill those gaps.
11: Yeah. And what it gets down to, quite honestly, is, you know, now they're after this year, their surplus will be down to $6 million. You say, well, that's a lot of money. Well, not really. Mm-mm. When you think about the Harrison County school system, and that is now a small percentage of what their annual budget is. I mean, it was up higher than that.
9: Right.
11: You know, and so that's one of the systems you say, wow, Harrison County,
9: mm-hmm.
11: you know, I mean, they've, you know, that's been, you know, they have some really good schools in Harrison County and different things. And so that just kind of, I think, raises your, you know, gets your attention a little more too, that the state board would take this step. Sure. So also today, what the state board did is they took Randolph County off of the state of emergency. You know, they had some financial problems in the last year. But they've made decisions there. They've made cuts there, and they took them off. And they said, "Go for it. You're on your own again." And then Roane County, they extended it for another 6 months. Roane County, they gave credit to Roane County for making tough decisions over the last year, but they still have a deficit issue, and so they're going to continue to work on that. You can read about that at WVMetroNews.com. Brad McElhaney did the story on today's school board meeting, and also included in that story. The state board today approved goals for the next year for state school superintendent Michelle Blatt.
9: Okay.
11: A subcommittee had met previously, laid out the goals for her, and they approved those goals. James Paul, who's a new member of the board appointed by the governor, and James Paul is, you know, has worked in the school choice arena, mm-hmm. right? And he objected to the goals today for the superintendent. They said that they weren't specific enough for him.
13: In my opinion, none of them are specific. None of them are measurable. I don't know how I can come back next year and evaluate whether or not the superintendent has met these goals. And some of them, frankly, I just don't think are aligned with what I believe the board's core responsibility should be.
11: Now, Paul said in the subcommittee he presented 4 pages of specific goals, but they were rejected by the subcommittee, which he says is, you know, the subcommittee can do that. That's fine. And he also gave credit to Michelle Blatt, the state school superintendent. He says she's been very responsive to him, very quickly responding to his questions. And he said that it wasn't targeted at her, his objection, but he just thought that her goal should be more specific. And you can read in Brad's story, you can read where he lays out what the goals are, and you can make your own decision if you think they are specific enough or not. Also, you mentioned at the top of the show that Paul Hardesty has been reelected to a fourth as president for a fourth year, and so there was a motion made to maintain the same slate. Basically, they didn't say it like that, but the same, but the same leadership that's in order. Vic Gabriel's the vice president, and Paul Hardesty's the president. James Paul, he made his own motion to have Scott Rotruck as president and Chris Stansberry's vice president, but that fell for the lack of a second.
9: Okay. And it, as the Board of Education is saying today, the they're calling it an unprecedented fourth term as state board president for Mr. Hardesty.
11: So you can read Brad's story at WVMetroNews.com. Also from Brad, the DOJ has responded to Chris Warner, the Secretary of State, saying, you need to show us more about why you're not giving us this information from voters. You could face criminal charges if you don't prove what, you know, why, do a better job of proving why you're not giving us this information, basically, is what they're saying. So they've sent a letter. So this back and forth continues between West Virginia, some other states too, and the DOJ that wants more than just kind of the regular information on voters. Read that story also. And also, Morgantown City Council last night approved a resolution to move the city away from what's called hostile infrastructure. Now, I had no idea what that was. I had no idea what that was. And basically, that is infrastructure like benches and different things that would be considered hostile. Basically, right now, there's some benches in Morgantown and some other things, but benches that have like a divider in them.
10: Okay. Makes it difficult to sleep on.
11: Makes difficult. Yeah, or, Dave just said it. Yeah,
9: or the, like spikes in different areas.
11: Yeah, so they want to, they passed a resolution to ban that. Now they're going to do an inventory of, you know, of what they have now. But moving forward, hostile infrastructure will not be allowed in Morgantown. Brian Butcher, who is a member of the city council, talked in favor of the resolution last night.
14: The reason for a resolution like this is for our public infrastructure to be more accommodating to everybody. That includes older people and people with disabilities.
11: So I guess there's a thing, too, with certain infrastructure. It makes it difficult for older folks to get up and down and just different things. But it just, it's just a, just an interest. Now, there are a couple of council members that voted against it. It was 5-2 vote.
9: They're saying it's rushed. Why
11: does this need to be done? Let's take a better look at it type of thing. But
9: right, because right now there's 15 city-owned benches they say would be
11: hostile.
9: That hostile
11: infrastructure.
9: Okay. I don't think I've ever heard that term before.
11: No, I haven't.
9: But we've heard before about those like spikes and different things, like spike strips
11: to keep,
9: kind of in.
11: Yeah, you know, used to have those down at Slack Plaza
9: Charleston,
11: to keep people from sitting. But those, I think, had a purpose. Yeah. I don't know.
9: Yeah,
11: but
9: it's a lot of history. Yeah, it's just, yeah.
11: It's interesting. You can read the story from last night's council meeting at WVMetroNews.com.
9: All right. Jeff, thank you.
11: Okay.
9: Appreciate it. TJ has commentary, and he's back in the studio. We're back in just a minute.
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2: This is a Bloomberg Money Minute. In the wake of the U.S. war against Iran, monthly spending by U.S. airlines on jet fuel in May was up 84% from the same month 1 year ago. It was the second month in a row that carriers spent more than $6 billion in a month just on jet fuel. That's why airfares skyrocketed higher ahead of the busy summer travel season. Now, since May, oil prices have eased up quite a bit, but not today. They're sharply higher, up more than 7% this hour, to almost $76 a barrel. That's after the U.S. military struck dozens of Iranian targets overnight, threatening more strikes tonight after Iran attacked tankers in the Strait of Hormuz this week, breaking a fragile ceasefire. Now on Wall Street, stocks are lower. Shares of all the airliners taking a beating. But the Dow's down 800 points this hour, 1.5% lower. The NASDAQ and the S&P both down 1%. 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
10: Rumors have always drifted through the halls of Washington like smoke. Most disappear as quickly as they arrive, but every so often, the smoke comes from a fire politicians themselves helped build. Such is the case with Senator Mitch McConnell. His office has said very little about his condition following his latest hospitalization. Into that silence rushed the internet, social media, and predictable speculation. Some of it bordered on the absurd. Senate leaders insist they've recently, this week, spoken with the Kentucky Republican, contradicting the wildest claims now circulating online. And while we all wish Senator McConnell nothing but the very best, perhaps this moment gives us permission to ask a question Washington never seems eager to answer. Should there be an upper age limit for serving in Congress or even as President of the United States? The founding fathers thought deeply about age. 25 for the House, 30 for the Senate, 35 for the presidency. They believed experience mattered. James Madison wrote, "The Senate required greater knowledge, greater judgment, greater stability of character." But there was one thing the founders never debated. How long should someone continue serving? Medicine has changed dramatically since 1787. Americans routinely live well into their 80s and beyond. That's something to celebrate. But longevity and capacity are not always the same thing. Corporate America realized that years ago. Most Fortune 500 companies have mandatory retirement policies or age expectations for their top leadership. Not because growing older is a flaw, not because older people can't offer experience, but because every institution eventually needs fresh eyes, fresh energy, and the next generation preparing to lead. Could government benefit from the same principle? Reasonable people disagree. Experience is invaluable. Voters deserve the freedom to choose whom they elect. And there are many Americans in their 70s and 80s who remain remarkably sharp. But asking the question isn't disrespectful. Avoiding it may be. This discussion isn't really about Mitch McConnell or Donald Trump or Joe Biden or the next president or the president after that. It's about whether the institutions that govern 340 million Americans are designed not just for the past, but for the future. Washington asks the American people to confront difficult questions, difficult issues every day. Perhaps it's time Washington answered one itself.
9: All right, TJ's here. TJ, before we have you chime in on the commentary, I want to point out Governor Beshear has requested an update on the health of Senator McConnell. He sent that tweet out a little bit ago. He says, on Wednesday, Governor Andy Beshear sent a letter to the U.S. Office of U.S. Senator Mitch McConnell requesting an update on his health and well-being amid growing concerns around the senator's ability to serve. Over the last several weeks, Kentuckians have grown increasingly concerned about the health and well-being of Senator McConnell, and a fellow public official who understands the commitment we've made to the people to serve, I'm requesting the senator provide an update on his current health status. Allowing speculation to continue in the media is not fair to the senator or to Kentuckians, and my hope is that this provides him the opportunity to share the information in a transparent manner, direct from the source. I wish him a safe and speedy recovery. And it goes on to say the request for an update comes after reports that Senator McConnell was admitted to the hospital on June 14th. Since then, limited information has been shared from the senator's official office. The governor's administration has seen a rise in inquiries about the health status of the senator. Rather than contribute to the increased speculation unfolding in the media and public space, Governor Beshear is reaching out directly to Senator McConnell to make that request. Obviously, a lot is being talked about when it comes to this, as you write about. And it's even Thomas Massie is even chiming in a couple ways as well.
10: Yes. So first off, with Beshear, he's completely within his lane to do that. So good for him. My question would be, why hasn't McConnell already done that? Why hasn't his staff already done that? Why has Mitch McConnell's wife, who is no stranger to politics, already done that? The fact, I think, AB, this is just me, the fact that Beshear has to issue a public announcement that he is doing that is very telling of the situation.
9: Yeah.
10: It is. I think, Dave, you?
0: Oh, no, 100%. I agree 100%. And I mean, you know, you start talking about people's ages, guys, and it kind of rubs people the wrong way, ageism, so on and so forth. But I mean, we all see what we see. Or, well, in this case, we don't see. So, yeah, I agree with you.
10: Well, you swear an oath to the Constitution. And I think part of that, if you're swearing an oath to uphold and protect the Constitution, is understanding that our framers had certain criteria, certain desires in someone who would serve. That's the whole reason they put the age minimums on. They wanted someone to have certain experiences. They wanted elected officials to have a certain panache, a certain understanding of the world. And they saw that maturity and that experience coming as a result of age. They thought between the wisdom of the voters combined with a minimum that would ensure someone had lived long enough to see certain things and understand how the world works, that those two would counterbalance each other and put our best and our brightest and our leaders who are most apt to be able to do good things into office. So when you put your hand on the Bible and you take an oath to uphold the Constitution, surely I think you could make an argument that if you are no longer able to call upon the same kind of faculties at a certain age,
3: that would result in you having those same qualities that got you elected, that got you over the hurdle in the first place, I think it's fair to say you got to ask yourself, what am I doing here?
9: Yeah.
3: I mean, and look, you talked about Thomas Massie. Just let me say this, and you don't opine, I do. I agree a lot with Thomas Massie. He and I are lockstep on the debt. When Thomas Massie comes out and says things like, I talked to Senator McConnell this morning, blah, blah, blah, and said three strokes and you're out, that's disrespectful, sir. That's callous, it's cold, and it makes you look like a bad person. And that's not how you raise an issue in this country and have people take you seriously. So shame on Thomas Massie for the way he did it.
10: Not becoming of an office holder.
3: Not at all.
10: 100%.
9: TJ, thanks.
3: Thank you all. Appreciate you.
9: Appreciate you. We're going to take a break. We're back in a minute.

0: Metro News. I'm Chris Lawrence. The State Department of Education says there are problems in the Harrison County school system. The most glaring is that the county is 239 positions over the state aid formula. And according to Alexandra Kreiner, the director of the Office of Accountability, the local Board of Education is failing to stay in its lane in how the system is run.
1: County Board of Education members overreach into administration, including reported interference in staffing, scheduling, and discipline, advocacy for specific schools, programs, or individuals, undermining of the superintendent's authority, and bypassing the established chain of command.
0: Now, after hearing that report, the state board voted for a partial intervention in the Harrison County schools. The county has a $16 million surplus, but has a plan to spend it down over the next 2 years rather than trimming personnel. Also, the board today voted to extend the state of emergency in Roane County for another 6 months, but voted to lift the state of emergency in Randolph County, citing financial improvements in the system. In Wheeling, there are deep concerns among city residents about the possibility of a data center on the former site of the Center Foundry and Machine Company. City leaders took questions and comments about the property in a packed hearing last night. It's in Warwood and was recently acquired by Silicon Foundation. Although there's been no firm plan revealed for such a development, there are many concerned about it happening without the public's knowledge and the potential negative impact a data center might bring to their neighborhood. 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
2: 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Tony Caridi welcomes Amy Dawson and Mike Costello of Lost Creek Farm for a conversation that explores far more than what's on the plate.
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0: Just a day after the fire at the People's Cartage Warehouse in Wood County was determined to be completely extinguished, a proposed class action lawsuit has been filed over the blaze. Charleston lawyer Jesse Forbes filed the suit in U.S. District Court in the Southern District of West Virginia, alleging that the defendant's negligence caused the release of smoke, ash, soot, and other airborne contaminants impacting surrounding neighborhoods and resulting in a multi-day emergency response and shelter-in-place order. 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
1: Welcome back to the show. 26 away from 1 o'clock. 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
2: All right. Governor Patrick Morrissey is Shane Stack to the House District 4C. You can read more about that. He's from Tridelphia, was appointed to represent District 4, taking the seat of Delegate Bill Flanagan, of course, who resigned to join the Supreme Court of Appeals following his election to the Division 2 seat. All right, I want to tell you about a story that's capturing the hearts of many people all across the state. A nice post. It's about a trooper who was able to help a mother, an expectant mother, who was on her way to the hospital and needed to get there fast, Dave, you might say. So joining us now to talk a little bit more about his experience and just this good deed is Trooper Ryan Watson. He's from Troop 3 in the Elkins area. Thanks so much for being here. We appreciate it.
3: Yeah, thank you for having me.
2: This picture, there's a picture of you holding a baby in front of a tree, and I would imagine that you don't get to take many photos like that, do you?

0: I absolutely do not.
1: Yeah. Tell us a little bit about the situation and how it all unfolded and when it happened.
0: Yeah, so I was just working normal road patrol on Highway 48 right here beside our office, and I seen a vehicle traveling eastbound towards Upshur County with its four-way hazards on, which isn't an uncommon thing here in Weston, being that we have a hospital, but usually they're going the other way. So that's kind of suspicious. So I made a traffic stop, and I walk up to the car, and there's a lady that is in clearly in distress, and I was like, is everything okay? Is everything all right? She goes, absolutely not. I'm in labor. And I was like, okay, well, where are you headed to? And she said, St. Joe's, and which here locally, that's the only hospital around that has labor and delivery. And I said, well, let's get you there. So I jumped back in my car and told her to follow me, and escorted her the rest of the way up to the hospital. And the next day, she had a pretty little girl.
1: Oh, it's such a what a cool story. So she's a tough lady. She was driving herself.
0: Yeah, so she where she was driving from was approximately about a 2-hour drive, and so I can't imagine how miserable that must have been, and then throw on top of that getting pulled over, I'm sure just added to it. I felt really bad for her.
1: Yeah, she probably saw your lights and was like, "You've got
2: what,
1: to be
2: what else
1: kidding
2: is going
1: me
2: to go wrong today?"
0: Exactly. Yeah. So, it was an experience for me. I can say that was a first. I've never stopped someone that was in active labor. So that was definitely a first.
1: Do you know, was she close to her due date? Were you able to have any kind of conversation with her about that?
0: Yeah, I believe she was a little bit early, okay, which I think just kind of added to the concern, and the reason for trying to get to the hospital so quickly, which, like I said, everything ended up working out really well, because the baby was a pretty little girl and very healthy, so everything worked out for the best.
1: So much of what you guys see right now, Trooper Watson, is tough. It's really tough. The drug epidemic has not helped anything. You guys go to a lot of difficult situations. Tell me, just as a human being, what this did to your heart.
0: I will say, with this job, there is a lot of negative. A lot of your day-to-day stuff involves a lot of negative. And I've, even expressed to the younger guys, in amongst all the negative, there's always going to be a positive. And this was definitely one of those things that it helps keep a positive view on what's going on, and knowing that, sometimes it's not always the bad stuff you got to deal with. Sometimes it's something that's very good. So,
3: Trooper Watson, this is Dave Allen. Thank you for taking time out of your schedule to be on the show with us today. And we first became aware of this, I think it was the West Virginia Troopers Association that had done did a post on social media of you holding the baby. So I'm assuming that you eventually you got to talk to the mother afterwards, and you were just there smiling, holding the baby, saying, this is my work report for the day. That's what you could say, this is what I did today, what did you do today, kind of a thing. But that was cool that you got to actually meet the mom, later, and to hold the baby as well.
0: Absolutely. When I came out to work that day, which I believe was Monday, when I came out to work, our State Police Communications Center called me, and they told me that the mother and the father had called in and had asked if I would come up and meet the baby. And I will say, a lot of times doing things in this job, you kind of get to see things right there in that moment, and then you never get to see anything through for the most part, as especially in a situation like this. So it that definitely caught me off guard, and so I was like, well, absolutely, I'll definitely go up. And so I drove over to Buchanan, to St. Joe's, and met with them, and I got to speak with them, both of them, and in a different setting this time, of course. So it was really good. It was really positive. And it did. It was a good thing. It was a good day.
1: What did they say? What did they say to you?
0: They were just very thankful. They expressed that, kind of like I'd previously stated, it was in the moment, everything was it was a big rush and some concern, and then, you know, a lot of emotion flowing through the moment. And when they seen the blue lights, it was just kind of one of those things like, great, this is going to add to it. And so, you know, fortunately, I was able to shed a little bit of positive light on that whole situation, and the best outcome possible came out of it. So
1: we're talking with Trooper Ryan Watson, who helped escort an expectant mom to the hospital when she needed it most, when she really needed her foot on the gas and the hazard lights on. As you're like kind of scooting through traffic and everything, like that had to be a bit of a rush for you as well.
0: Oh, absolutely. You know, and even when she was coming through Lewis County, you know, she was driving fast. And, you know, with me being able to kind of get in front of her and have the blue lights on, more people pay attention. And it was definitely, I felt a little bit safer. And instead of her just running four way hazards through Buchanan. So, we got her there a little bit safer than maybe what she would have been on her own. So
1: is there a code for that? Like when you called back to dispatch, like, you know what I mean? Like
3: I've got a 787.
1: Yeah. Like what is there a code for it?
0: Well, no, and if there is, I'll be honest with you, I don't know what it is, because like I said, that's the first time that's ever happened to me. So if there is, I'm unaware of it.
3: Is that something in the academy that they even mentioned to you, maybe under other duties as assigned or something like that? Did they even in your training, did they say, well, you know what, this could happen and you should be prepared for it?
0: Well, I can tell you, I was talking to one of my supervisors earlier, and you know, it's one of those things that it's definitely a possibility. You know, sometimes we find ourselves on medical calls. This was actually the second time that I've had a close call with an expectant mother. The first time was not on a traffic stop though. So the whole traffic stop thing caught me off guard. So it was a learning curve for me. I wasn't really sure what to expect out of that, but I just knew that she needed to get to a hospital.
1: What kind of a response are you getting from some of your fellow troopers?
0: Well, so I'm fortunate enough that where I'm working is where I was raised, and I will say that this community, I know a lot of people, and so even without this incident, the guys here, they'll poke at me a little bit about everybody knowing me. We can't walk into a restaurant without somebody saying hello, wanting to carry on a conversation. So this definitely just added some fuel to the fire for those guys to poke some fun at me about everybody knowing
3: here,
0: me.
3: Here he comes, the baby whisperer.
1: Yeah, now he knows even the residents that aren't born yet. All right, well, very cool.
0: Absolutely.
1: Well, Trooper Watson, you're just very sweet, and we're glad to get a chance. Thanks for being a good sport and joining us today, because it's nice to hear things like this, and we're just so glad that little beautiful girl is got to the hospital in time. She's happy and healthy, and that mom and dad are too.
0: Absolutely. I appreciate you. Y'all having me on.
1: Oh, thanks for coming on. Come back sometime.
0: It is absolutely
3: love to have you on again. If it happens again, we'll have you on again. 12:43. It was a little girl, Amanda. I mean, I was just thinking, if it were a boy, I guess you can name your kid whatever you want. That kid would have the nickname Trooper. I'm just telling you, if it were my kid, it would have a nickname Trooper.
1: All right, there you go.
3: 12:43. We're going to take a break. When we come back, Chris Lawrence is going to join us from the newsroom. 25 years ago today, some devastating flood in southern West Virginia, particularly in the Mullins area in Wyoming County. Chris Lawrence covered it. Jeff Jenkins was there, too. He's going to join us to talk about it when we come back. Stay with us.
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4: 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These transformative capabilities are outpacing the legal infrastructure. 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
16: 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Welcome back. 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
1: 25 years ago, flooding swept through portions of West Virginia that left a lasting mark. Joining us now to talk more about what happened during this time period is Chris Lawrence. Take us back, Chris.
17: Well, it happened on a Sunday night, and it came that week, that particular year, July 8th, was on a Sunday, and it was late that night that the water came down, and it started coming so fast and so furious that a lot of people didn't even realize what was going on until the water was already in their homes. And the next day was when we really started to see what the situation had become. Governor Bob Wise at the time, we spoke to him via the phone as we were trying to get our bearings on just what had happened. He was touring southern West Virginia in a National Guard helicopter. And this was he explained to us in an interview that the rain just came fast and a lot of it.
18: Some areas we had a rainfall that was 5, and some people even saying as high as 9 inches in some places in a very short period of time. But clearly runoff and how that's affecting it is a major issue.
17: And then afterwards, he also noted that the devastation was probably as bad as had ever been seen.
18: Some areas we had a rainfall that was 5, and some people even saying as high.
3: Sorry about that.
17: Play the wrong one there, did you, Dave?
3: I did.
1: Do we have the other one?
3: Just give me a second.
17: Okay. Yeah.
3: Give me a second.
1: Yeah, I mean, obviously going and seeing that when you think of 9 inches in such a short period of time.
17: And when you consider the fact that it's McDowell, Wyoming, and part of Raleigh County, the hills are straight up and down. Yeah. There's nowhere for that water to go, like we've seen so many times in southern West Virginia.
1: No easy way around any of that, for sure.
17: All right, here's what Governor Wise was saying about the extent of the devastation.
18: I've seen complete devastation, as bad as any I've ever seen in any flooding in West Virginia. We've got major parts of the state in southern West Virginia that are cut off, communities that are cut off. I know in the helicopter I've been flying in, we've stopped twice to jump out so that the helicopter could rescue people from on rooftops or take somebody to the hospital.
17: First time that I had heard of that or experienced that in West Virginia. Now, I know in the 1985 flood that happened a lot. There were a lot of rescues there. But that was the first time that I think we had really had a situation where the guard had to pluck people off the roof with those helicopters. And really, in many ways, that flood gave way to what we see today with the Swiftwater rescue teams. I don't think there were as many of those back in those days. So those have developed over the years and have really become a godsend in these situations that unfortunately have happened several times since 2001. But I really did not get the full extent of what had happened until we started each day. Jeff and I were going down there, and we'd trade off every other day. One of us would go down and, and just go to places and interview people that had been through this. Jeff went to Wyoming County, and this was one of the many reports that he filed from there on what he had found.
9: As I look down the main street in the business district of Mullins, all that's left, really, are the signs that identify those businesses. Dollar General, Stump Drug, Rose Floral Gifts, because everything inside these businesses is gone. It's a war zone. It's total devastation. The watermarks inside the businesses range from 6 to 8 feet. Furniture is totally gone. There's debris, and people are now trying to pick up. Some say they may not start over. Others say they will. I talked to a flower shop owner. She said, come back in a year, I'll sell you a flower. Reporting from downtown Mullins, I'm Jeff Jenkins for Metro News.
17: That's a 25-year younger voice, Jeff Jenkins, right there.
1: Yeah.
17: And 25-year younger technology as well, as you can tell. I visited McDowell County, and this is the report I filed.
19: Boy, oh boy, I said it's just like a death, you know, just everything gone. I've lived here 70 years. I'll be 71 next month, and here, nothing.
20: I couldn't stand to see another one go down. I mean, man don't know how it feels to sit and watch everything he's worked for all his life go down the drain.
21: I was fixing to pull my car out and get over on the road. I seen that muddy water coming. I had no idea. We thought it broke over out here. And all at once, it was coming down through here and coming through everything, and I couldn't get nowhere. And they got me out in a boat up even with my door.
22: It's unreal. It's unbelievable. It's nothing like this has ever, ever happened here. I mean, everything I got is gone. You see the business, what it looks like, and everything I own, my home and everything, is standing good for it. I start crying every time I talk about it, but I just keep thinking the Lord will take care of it. I know He will.
17: That was Lena Bowling, who owned a flower shop there in Mullins. The lady before that, talking about getting hauled out in a boat up even with her door. She was awesome. That was Jeff ran into that lady who was, her home was just gone. She's digging through mud and her kitchen, and Jeff's talking to her, and she's just telling the story, and Jeff's just rolling the tape. Her name was Mabel Lethrell, and we never got to talk to her again, but to this day, that interview and the conversation with her is one of the most noted interviews that's ever been done on this network. Just her matter of fact of everything that happened that day.
1: In the face of losing everything.
17: Exactly, exactly. And that you heard a lady in the background talking. That was her sister. And she and her husband had come over from Kentucky to help them out. And she was looking around, and she just said, Lord, I got to be the worst one. She had no idea that the entire region had been devastated, but she'd just never seen anything like that. She had a brand new heat pump she had put in. She goes, how much you reckon that'll cost? And Jeff's like, I don't know. I mean, and it was almost like, as we spoke to these people that had gone through all this, it was almost therapeutic for him to get to actually tell us what all they had lost and to just get it all out and have somebody to listen to them.
1: And at that time, it wasn't like the way word spreads now,
17: right?
1: Where, no, you know, everybody knows everything, or you're texting your neighbors or whatever. This is, it took a moment for the word to travel.
17: Well, we had cell phones, but they don't work down there.
1: Well,
17: so.
1: And they didn't. And at the time, we weren't, you know, taking photos in that way.
17: Right.
1: I mean, you were T9 texting and doing all that kind of
17: stuff. Well, you weren't even doing that down there because the cell phones didn't work in that terrain. In fact, I was embedded with General Tackett with the National Guard. He had a satellite phone that couldn't get out of there.
1: Wow.
17: He couldn't get a satellite call. So, but this, I think you found it.
3: Yep.
17: This is the 25-year younger Chris Lawrence reported in McDowell County.
0: As you drive U.S. Route 52 from Mayberry to Welch in McDowell County, the signs of a disaster are everywhere. Debris litters every fence, every bridge, and every roadside. But signs of recovery are also apparent in McDowell County as well. The traffic is halted every 3 or 4 miles while construction crews continue to repair the main water lines, clean out ditches, and help folks remove debris from their yards. People are out in the streets helping neighbors. They're carrying water to each other, cleaning out homes, sweeping, shoveling, throwing out old furniture, and preparing for what's next, remodeling. The signs of life are evident here in McDowell County, and sure signs that a recovery is well underway. In Keystone, I'm Chris Lawrence for Metro News.
17: And I remember traveling down that road and came to the community of Landgraf. There were probably a dozen homes at Landgraf. Every one of them was destroyed. They were all gone.
1: Just gone.
17: Just
1: wow.
17: Just all of them piled up against a bridge.
1: All right. Certainly thinking of those families today. Chris, thank you.
17: All right, man.
1: We're back in a minute.
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1: All right, we want to thank Trooper Ryan Watson for joining us. That was just so much fun to hear about him being able to escort that mom to deliver her baby safely. And we're hopeful and happy that mom, baby, dad, everybody is doing all right. We're back in a minute.
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2: From ABC News, I'm Michelle Franzen. In Turkey, after meeting with NATO allies and on the sidelines with leaders, President Trump calling the NATO summit a success. The president earlier said the U.S. and Iran memo of understanding is over after Iran, he says, fired on vessels in the Strait of Hormuz. The U.S. also responding with its own strikes, and the president says he's confident Iran will not move forward with its nuclear ambitions.
3: The Iran war has been a tremendous military success. And, you know, I can only answer the question by saying they're not going to have a nuclear weapon. I think it's been, I was there for one reason that Iran cannot have a nuclear weapon. I call it, we denuclearize Iran, and that's happened. They will never have a nuclear weapon.
2: A federal appeals court in Washington rejected a request to set aside a lower court order keeping President Trump's name off the Kennedy Center.
4: The appeals court panel says the Kennedy Center's leadership has failed to show how the center's being harmed by a lower court order directing that Trump's name be removed from the facade. The three-judge panel also shrugged off the administration's suggestion that not calling it the Trump Kennedy Center will negatively affect its fundraising. The judges say the president and his handpicked board have, quote, failed to support this assertion with any specific facts or evidence.
2: ABC's Stephen Portnoy. While also at the NATO summit, the president committed to potentially removing Syria from the state sponsor of terrorism list, which the U.S. imposed in 1979. Emergency workers in Midtown New York say that the former Pfizer headquarters high-rise is being converted into a residential skyscraper and is now stabilized after a support column on one of the floors buckled. ABC's Aaron Couture has more details.
5: Overnight, workmen installed new steel columns and expressed confidence the building is no longer at risk of imminent collapse, but it is not yet fully stable. Once it is, they'll determine how those columns failed and a long-term fix.
2: On Wall Street this hour, stocks trading lower. 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
11: Good afternoon. It's 103 and 83 degrees in the capital city. I'm Jack Carlson in the 580 WCHS radio newsroom. Chances for rain to continue this afternoon, up to a high of 86 degrees. More coming up in your Metro News AccuWeather forecast. A final pre-trial hearing in a Kanawha County hit-and-run case taking place this morning. 41-year-old Che Clark is charged with running over a woman on Charleston's west side in March 2020. Larch allegedly struck Heather Ross with his car as he led police on a pursuit. Ross died from her injuries. Larch is currently serving a 20-year federal sentence for drug charges. Those drugs were found the day Ross was killed. Larch is set to go on trial next month for the hit and run. The contract dispute between a local union and the beverage market remains at a standstill. The negotiations have already gone 8 weeks. The beverage market is located in Sissonville and distributes beer to 31 West Virginia counties. 49 Teamsters Local 175 workers are on the picket line. They claim the company is asking for significant increases to health insurance costs. Positive reports in Kanawha County schools. Fewer people are losing their jobs this school year compared to last year. Natural attrition, such as resignations and retirements, has opened up jobs for those on the reduction in force RIF list. That list was long this year because the system continues to lose student enrollment. Board member Mark Arbogast says the number of teaching positions being cut is going down.
12: So out of the 37, we are down to 6 people that actually will not be returning at this time.
13: Right now.
12: Which that could change as well.
13: Yes.
11: The new school year begins in the county on August 19th. And Huntington police are investigating a fatal shooting. 33-year-old Jackie Harper was shot dead Tuesday afternoon, according to police. Your news time is 105, and this is 580 WCHS.
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11: Your Metro News AccuWeather forecast. Chances for rain continue throughout the afternoon, a high of 86. Partly cloudy with chances for rain again tonight, a low of 70. It's 83 degrees in the capital city. I'm Jack Carlson, 580 WCHS.
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1: Hi, everyone. We're glad you're here for the second hour of Metro News Midday. It's Wednesday, July 8th, 2026. 13 News and Tonight Live anchor Amanda Barron alongside Dave Allen. Coming up in just a little bit, Attorney Jesse Forbes is going to join us. You know that massive warehouse fire in Parkersburg has been out. We got the all clear probably around 4 o'clock yesterday that was all done, all clear. There's just monitoring of the situation right now. But now there's a class action lawsuit that's been filed on behalf of the residents and the businesses that were located near the People's Cartage Incorporated warehouse. And so basically it says that the civil action is going to be brought against them for personal injury and property damage, the extent of which we don't know just yet. But Jesse Forbes is going to join us to discuss that coming up in a little bit. Also on the program today, Mayor Robbie Skinner is going to join you, Dave. You're going to go to Buchanan to talk a little bit about some economic development there.
17: And maybe we'll also ask him, a couple of weeks ago, did you happen to see a state trooper going really, really fast with blue lights on and a car trailing behind it? Did you know what was in that car, Mayor? Yeah. I was just kind of, because they were talking about, and I don't know whether they were going through downtown Buchanan or not, it could be, but if you ever traveled in downtown Buchanan, a lovely town, but you don't go very fast through downtown Buchanan, so I'm going to guess they were probably on the outskirts of Buchanan when they were taking that trip through there.
1: Yeah, no doubt about it. All right, so we're glad, if you missed us during the first hour, that expectant mom and a trooper that led her through town, going as safe fast as they can. I used to work with someone who always said safe fast. So anyways, there you go. We're gonna talk about that. And also it's Big 12 Media Days as well.
17: Yeah, Big 12. And Rich Rod is supposed to speak at around 2:20 this afternoon. That is the plan. Of course, those things sometimes, Amanda, never go exactly according to schedule. Lively day yesterday. I got to hear some of the audio on Metro News Sports with Daniel Woods when I was coming in this morning. And so we'll be interested to see what he says. And we're going to try to carry that live around 2:20 or so if the schedule works out. If not, we'll be, as we used to say in the business, Amanda, we'll be rolling tape.
1: When I saw that you had Rich Rod on the schedule. I thought you really scored a big interview today, but I'm glad to know that we're covering Big 12 Media Days the way in which we can. We're going to check in with this week's wonderful West Virginian coming up in just a little bit. In the meantime, there's so much going on right now. Obviously, a very active night in the Middle East. When it comes to the war in Iran, President Donald Trump says, in his opinion, that ceasefire between the U.S. and Iran is over. The two countries, as you know, traded strikes overnight, and the president says negotiations are going to keep going. Here's News Nation's Trevor Shirley.
13: President Trump called the Iranians, quote, sick people, and said he's done dealing with them.
3: They are behaving very badly, as they have for 47 years.
18: As the U.S. and Iran exchanged new airstrikes overnight, President Donald Trump in Turkey for the NATO summit made clear his position with Iran.
3: They violate the agreement every day. They lie, they cheat, they kill people.
18: The renewed fighting comes after Iran struck three shipping vessels in the Strait of Hormuz, leading to a military response from the U.S., and Iran then claiming to launch strikes on U.S. military assets in the Middle East.
3: You know, we hit them hard last night.
18: In June, the U.S. and Iran agreed to a memorandum of understanding. It's an agreement to end the war and create a framework to negotiate Iran's nuclear program. But the path ahead now looks unclear, and the president says more strikes are coming.
3: I'll give him a little warning. We're going to hit him hard tonight.
13: As part of that negotiated agreement, the U.S. had lifted restrictions on Iran selling its oil on the open markets, but now those restrictions have been put back in place. Reporting in Washington, I'm Trevor Shirley for News Nation.
1: All right, Trevor, thank you so much. Also happening this hour, a story that is happening in Southeast Ohio, but has gained some nationwide attention. That is the case out of Vinton County, where those 16 kids were removed from the home. And we can tell you that there is a news conference happening this hour. And the prosecutor, the Vinton County prosecutor, who is actually asking for a special prosecutor to be brought in to this case, he is giving a news conference right now. So when the news warrants, we will update you on that. We're going to take a quick break here on Metro News Midday. When we come back, we'll have this week's wonderful West Virginian. We're glad you're alongside us this afternoon. Be right back.
0: We'll be right back. This is Metro News Midday. Metro News, the voice of West Virginia.
19: This is a Bloomberg Money Minute. Despite some weakness in housing, the Florida-based home builder Dreamfinder Homes is raising a takeover offer for rival home builder Beazer Homes of Atlanta to $875 million in cash. Beazer says that's not enough. But investors are happy. Shares of Beazer right now up nearly 16%. Elsewhere on Wall Street, those stocks getting hammered on rising tensions and saber-rattling between the U.S. and Iran over the Strait of Hormuz. President Trump saying the ceasefire with Iran is now over. That's got the Dow down 1.25%, the NASDAQ just 0.33% lower, the S&P 0.5% lower, and oil up to $75 a barrel. A federal judge throwing out a $3.8 billion defamation lawsuit filed by President Trump's social media company 3 years ago against The Washington Post, finding no evidence that allegedly defamatory statements were published, quote, with actual malice. This report is sponsored by Vanguard Investor Choice, a proxy voting program for eligible Vanguard index funds. 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
5: 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DNR dive teams located that body of the victim who went under while swimming near Brooks Falls in Summers County. The name of the swimmer has not been released. Huntington police have released the name of the victim shot dead in a fatal daylight shooting in the city. 33-year-old Jackie Harper of South Charleston was killed in that incident.
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1: Welcome back to Metro News Midday. It's time for this week's wonderful West Virginian. And this gentleman did something very special a couple weeks ago, making the summer special for kids and for families. His name is Jeff Walmsley, and he joins us now on Metro News Midday. Thanks so much for being here. We appreciate it.
25: Thanks for having me.
1: It's our pleasure. So your daughter kind of outed you, and then somebody nominated you to be this week's wonderful West Virginia, saying that you bought 150 tickets for the Dirty Birds game at the end of June. So every ticket was given away to kids and families of Mason County Little League players, plus all the people who you work alongside wanted to go as well. And they got a chance to go. And it was just a really special moment. And your daughter was proud of you. And the nominator was also just so thrilled of what you did and the way that you worked to bring the community together and give them a special treat. What gave you that idea?
25: Well, actually, my son-in-law is our marketing director, Dusty Morrison, and you know, we had talked to the Dirty Birds people. They were going to do a Mothman night. They approached us about, you know, making our costume and representing the museum and everything there. And part of the deal was, you know, I was going to purchase 150 tickets, and Dusty came up with the idea about giving those out to the Point Pleasant area Little League teams, you know, for their families and whatever, so they could go, because we don't have 150 employees at the Mothman Museum. So, you know, we covered our people at the museum and the trading company and other stores and stuff. And it worked out real nice. You know, we gave them a heads up, and then they came to the museum and picked up the tickets. And I think all the tickets were used.
1: Wow. It's just such a cool thing because, you know, you think about it, there are some kids, like, you know, tickets might be relatively inexpensive, but that's not inexpensive for everybody to get a chance to go and to get to go with your friends and get to go experience that. Just put that in perspective for us.
25: Well, yeah. I mean, you know, it's we like to give back, you know, to the community. And we have a lot of out-of-town people that come to, and we offer some different things on the websites and stuff for them, contests and things. But it's something that we'll continue to do. We've done a couple other things, you know, for Point Pleasant. And, you know, I was born and raised there. It's my favorite town, and I'm going to continue to, you know, promote it as much as I can.
17: Hey, Jeff, this is Dave Allen. Thank you for joining us here on the show today. Talk about the reaction to those kids, because I'm going to imagine that they're probably, some of them had never been to a Dirty Birds game. And for perspective for people outside the state of West Virginia, it's about, you know, what, 45 minutes, you know, to an hour from Point Pleasant to get to the Gomart Ballpark here in Charleston. Talk about the reaction to those kids when they walked into that ballpark and got to see the Dirty Birds.
25: Well, they were excited. I mean, you know, as soon as we contacted a lot of those families and everything, they were real excited and everything. And you know, they sent us some, you know, emails and Facebook messages thanking us for doing that. So it, I know that a lot of them had, like you said, probably never had a chance to go. So it worked out. It worked out nice for everybody.
1: Yeah, and you also mentioned your son-in-law, which is awesome. So he kind of helped put things together as well?
25: Yeah, Dusty Morrison, and my daughter Ashley. You know, I've kind of handed a lot of that stuff over to the takes care of a lot of the social media, along with Olivia Dunn, who's an employee there too. So Dusty coordinated all the meetings and everything, and he actually went to the game and represented the museum, you know, with some of our merchandise and you know, kind of captured some pictures and things like that. So he's in charge of all that stuff.
1: The Mothman Museum is obviously a spot that, you know, gets international attention. It's something that everybody really loves and admires and pays great attention to. Community has to just mean so much to you, Jeff, being where you are and just talking about, you know, living there your whole life.
25: Yeah, you know, and it's whether you believe in the Mothman story or not, Point Pleasant has a lot to offer, you know, with the River Museum, Twindowee Park, you've got the Farm Museum, you know, you've got historic Low Hotel. It's getting to be a destination point for a lot of people, which is fine. It brings a lot of people to town and it helps the town.
1: Oh, no doubt about it.
17: And as far as getting the kids, you know, to the ballpark, I want to go back to that for a moment because I'm a big-time baseball fan, and the statistics have proven that, you know, a lot of kids just not like when I was growing up. I mean, a lot of kids just don't have the interest in baseball like they used to. They're either on other sports or they're on their devices or whatever.
25: Right.
17: So, and there's nothing like going to a ball game. I'm a football fanatic, man, but there's nothing like going to a baseball game and getting there and the smell of the hot dogs and the whole deal. I'm hoping that you spurred something in them that'll make them want to go back at some point.
25: Yeah, we're back into some meetings with them. As a matter of fact, the Dirty Birds mascot and some of their crew are going to come and represent their deal at the Mothman Festival in September. And you know, they're going to do the same thing we did at the ball game. They're going to come and hand out some goodies and things like that. And so it's going to be a good working relationship, I think.
1: Jeff, if you don't mind, while we have you, just, I mean, tell us a little bit about some of the things you're working on ahead of September. I'm putting you on the spot here, but tell us a little bit working on ahead of the Mothman Festival.
25: Well, obviously the festival, we're getting our entertainment lined up and our vendors. We're expanding down another block because, you know, last year we had about 32,000 people show up. Point Pleasant's not the biggest town for 30,000 people, but you know, we're going to expand it down another block. We've added security, you know, and some safety measures, things like that. A lot of free guest speakers, Richard Haddam, who was the screenwriter for the Mothman Prophecies movie, will be there again. He was there last year, had a real good turnout. You know, we're still chugging along with new exhibits at the museum, the Mothman root beer, the Blacklight mini golf, and the escape room. So it's a busy time.
1: That's some of the coldest, best root beer I've ever had in my life, by the way, when I had it right out of the tap.
25: And by the way, Dusty's dad, Stuart Morrison, is the brewmaster. So it's kind of like a, you know, we've got a family thing going there. He's a retired farm equipment salesman, and now he brews Mothman root beer. So.
1: That's amazing. So much fun. What does it mean for you to, you know, to keep kids connected the way that you are, to know the love of baseball and Little League? I mean, just talk a little bit about community in the sense of, like, giving back.
25: Well, like, I think it's something that we just need to do. I mean, you know, it's... I played, you know, T-ball and Pee-wee and Little League and all that. And, you know, it's still a viable thing, you know, in smaller communities. So, we support the marching band, you know, with donations and, you know, the younger kids that are going into band. We do a scholarship for graphic design students, which I taught graphic design for about 16 years at the Career Center. So it's, you know, we enjoy, you know, giving back, and this baseball thing, I think, will turn into a regular thing. Mm-hmm. And I'm looking forward to seeing how it pans out.
17: Well, I can tell you, you know, being here in Charleston, working directly with the Dirty Birds, they do a fantastic job of community engagement, no matter what the community is, whether it's here in Charleston or where you are in Point Pleasant.
25: Yeah.
17: And you might want to tell your folks.
25: They had a really good crowd that night, too.
17: Oh, yeah. You might want to tell your folks that if they're available, that and we're going to talk about it a little bit on the show tomorrow, this Saturday, and this will be of interest to everybody in West Virginia. They're doing the Pepperoni Roll Fest at the ballpark this Saturday.
25: Oh, yeah.
17: And it's a contest for people to actually make pepperoni roll. The deadline on that's tomorrow. So on the show tomorrow, I think Jay Silverman from the Dirty Birds is going to join me on the show tomorrow to talk about that. So another added reason to go to Gilmart Ballpark to check out the Pepperoni Festival this weekend.
25: Yeah, sounds interesting.
17: Pepperoni Roll Festival.
1: Well, we just are grateful for what you're doing in the community all the time, but this was a particularly special moment for you giving 150 tickets to the kids and to the community, and that's why someone nominated you to be this week's wonderful West Virginian. So thank you for joining us, and thank you for everything that you do, but for just, you know, shining a bright light on your community. And if you know someone in your community, Jeff, or anyone out there listening, we want to hear from you about, you know, their good work, because we like the kind of stuff that flies under the radar. You can email us midday@wvmetronews.com. Jeff, you can text us.
25: Okay.
1: Hey, and people might recognize your name from your record stores. I mean, you know, I just want to point that out.
25: Mm-hmm. Yeah, Criminal Records.
17: yeah, Jeff, you probably just to show you what an incredibly small world West Virginia is. Amanda got the nomination for this for the wonderful West Virginian, and so she was texting me and she said, "Well, this is the nomination we got." She said, "Jeff Walmsley." I said, "Wait a minute, the Criminal Records guy?" So you probably don't remember this. This is a good West Virginia story. Back in 1991, 92, I worked across the river, Gallup Police, Ohio, at a radio station which no longer exists, Classic Rock 101.5 WGTR. Different radio name then. It wasn't Dave Allen. I'll tell you, it was Dave Daniels at the time. I did the news and everything there. You guys were a major sponsor of ours, and I remember Criminal Records. You advertised with us and everything. So I was like, wait, I haven't thought about that guy like in 30 years. So there you go. I even lived in Point Pleasant for a while.
25: It happens every week. Every week, somebody comes up to me and says, "Aren't you the guy that used to have Criminal Records?" And it's cool that they remember.
1: It's a good thing that it's plural, not a criminal record.
17: Yeah,
1: so there you go.
17: One of the best names ever. Right. I thought I still remember the radio commercials that we ran.
25: We did our own radio commercials. Yep. They let us go in and do our own.
17: Yep. If I remember it correctly, it was "Price is so low, it's a crime." It was something like that.
25: That's it. Yeah, and whoever, it might have been you said, you know, you do your own commercials, just don't say any cuss words.
17: Now, that wouldn't have been me. I wouldn't have said that. I'm kidding. That sounds like Tim Maxwell probably did that. So,
1: well, Jeff Walmsley.
25: No, it wasn't Tim.
1: Who was it?
25: That's hard to tell. The guy's name.
17: That's too many years ago for me, like Jerry Barkey or somebody like that. Too many years ago for me.
1: Well, we're grateful to get to talk to you now, and congratulations, and thank you for your time, and thanks for being this week's wonderful West Virginian. Have a great day.
25: I appreciate it.
1: Appreciate you and your daughter Ashley and your son-in-law as well. If you not want to nominate somebody to be next week's wonderful West Virginian, email us midday@wvmetronews.com. There's always a good story that goes alongside it. Want to update you, that press conference wrapped up in Vinton County about those 16 children who were removed from a home in a tiny township last week called Hamden. Neighbors didn't even know that children were living inside this home. The Vinton County prosecutor's name is William Archer, and he held a news conference today. He says one of the suspects accused of child endangerment has actually had his bond modified. It's the older gentleman in the home. His name is Gary Siders Sr. His bond, according to WOWK's reporting, has been modified to a recognizance bond. They say it's for the purpose of medical treatment. Prosecutor Archer says on Tuesday, June 30th, when all of this went down, when investigators converged on this house for a separate search warrant, not anything to do with the kids. They didn't even know the kids were there. It's how they discovered them. That Siders fell when he was being transported and he had to be taken to the hospital for medical care. And he says that Siders Sr. has had a serious medical condition that requires specialized treatment outside of Vinton County. And that was some of what his son-in-law mentioned the other day, was that he had had a stroke. And so I'm not sure if that's along the same lines here, but it's just what I know from my reporting. Archer said that if Siders Sr. would have remained in jail on that $300,000 bond, his medical treatment would have been the financial responsibility of the county, which Archer says the county does not have have the means to support. And he said that he can't provide any further details on Sider Sr.'s medical condition because of the HIPAA laws. Of course, he is in jail alongside his wife, Christina Siders. She's 67. She actually goes by Lynn, is what I learned earlier this week. Gary Siders Jr., his son, and Elizabeth Siders, who is 33 years old. Gary Siders Jr. is 36 years old. So that is updated right now, and you can watch more of that news conference on WIWK's website. It's right there right now, Dave.
17: All right, we're going to take a break. When we come back, the big story, I guess, statewide, and needs to be even made national news, one of them has been that warehouse fire at Parkersburg. A class action suit has now been filed in that. Attorney Jesse Forbes will join us to talk about that. Next hour, Mayor Robbie Skinner from Buchanan is here, and we're going to try, if it works out, yeah, if it works out correctly, we're going to try to dip into some of the Big 12 news conference in Texas and media days with Rich Rod and more. This is Metro News Midday.

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of Education voting today to seize partial control of the Harrison County school system. The county is 239 employees above the funding formula and spending down a reserve account to pay for those workers.

0: state at WVMetroNews.com. Also, the state board today will continue the intervention in Roane County schools, voting to do that for another 6 months, and remove the state of emergency tag from the Randolph County school system because of improvements. Governor Patrick Morrisey is making an announcement this hour at Williamstown in Wood County. It's an economic development announcement concerning Hino Motors. We'll have more coming up on that at WVMetroNews.com, and a class action lawsuit being filed in connection with that big fire earlier this week at that industrial warehouse in Parkersburg. That fire now officially out. No injuries reported. Already a lawsuit. 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
1: Come on, Liam, let's go. Get open. Come on, go for it. Wake up. Wake up, Liam. Oh, come on, use your head. Gotta want it. Dominate.
2: There he goes again. 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
3: That's what Liam wants.
2: That's what we all want.
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0: Wheeling residents are making their voices heard about a possible data center in the Warwood area. Wheeling resident Holly Barks was one of several residents who spoke up at last night's city council meeting.
5: Pass a resolution that would make your position on data centers clear. They are not welcome in Warwood, they are not welcome in Wheeling, and or anywhere that would disrupt people or ecology.
0: There's concern after the Silicon Foundation purchased the center foundry and machine site in the Warwood community. From the Metro News Anchor Desk, I'm Jeff Jenkins.
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1: Welcome back to the show. Metro News Midday, heard all over the great state of West Virginia. Great radio stations like our flagship in Charleston, WCHS, WJLS in Beckley, WD&E in Elkins, WKMZ Clarksburg, WVOW Logan, WKLP in Kaiser, WAJR Morgantown, WEPM Martinsburg, WKKX and WVLY in Wheeling, and WSLW in White Sulphur Springs.
2: A lawsuit's been filed over that massive fire at a warehouse in West Virginia. We've been telling you about that all week. It happened at the People's Cartage Incorporated warehouse. That plume of smoke that was in the air lasted for days, and it was black. The class action complaint says that the civil action will be brought against People's Cartage Incorporated and Total Distribution Incorporated for personal injury and property damage. Dante DiTrapano and Jesse Forbes are here working on this lawsuit. Thanks for being here, guys. We appreciate it.
3: Thanks for having us.
2: It's our pleasure. All right, so the cause of the initial fire is still something that they're investigating. But one of the things that, you know, in the days that are following, you know, it hasn't even been 24 hours since this fire's been totally out, are questions about the suppression system, the sprinkler system inside, and some of like the particulate matter that people are seeing as a result of all this.
4: Well, that's the issue, Amanda. I mean, there's a lot of questions here. And unfortunately and sadly, on July 4th weekend, we had this devastating incident happen in this community. It affected a widespread area. You've got people who are scared. They're afraid of the air they were breathing. They're afraid of the effect it had on their kids, on their parents, on elderly folks. This is on the 4th of July weekend where we're supposed to be celebrating freedom in this country. And part of being free is not worrying about an out-of-state corporation violating safety standards and coming into our state on the 4th of July weekend with dangerous chemicals and allowing something like this to happen. So, you know, we're honored to be involved on behalf of the people of Wood County, on behalf of the folks that have reached out to us. There's been a lot of scared people that have been calling.

0: that are concerned. And you know, this is something that our state has a history of out-of-state corporations coming in, having safety issues, and that resulting in tragedy. Luckily here, nobody was initially seriously injured, apparently, from what happened. But you've got folks in multi-county areas at this point that are scared about what they were breathing. You've got folks that had to shelter in place over the 4th of July when we're supposed to be out celebrating freedom. This is a scary time, and we're deeply honored, along with Dante DiTrapano, myself, Jesse Forbes and my firm, Tony Magistro, Bernie Lane and his firm. This is a team that has dealt with these types of things before, and we're prepared to do that on behalf of the citizens here.
1: Sure. Dante, what kind of things are you hearing from people? What are their major concerns?
2: Well, I started getting calls over the weekend about different folks who are having issues, you know, just scared, as Jesse said. What does this look like? You know, why is the smoke, you know, all around my house? Is it, you know, can I go out? Then, of course, there was a shelter in place. We're hearing that there potentially could be some, you know, storage stuff that was done that, you know, from other companies that may not have been legitimate. You know, we're hearing that there was some, you know, some rubber in there that they were storing that, you know, maybe the sprinkler systems couldn't put out for one reason or another. Mm-hmm. And the thing about it is you never can find out exactly what happened until you can do discovery. And that's why we filed the lawsuit, to kind of uncover what's going on with these this particular case and how we can help the people of Wood County.
1: It harkens back, and we were talking about this during the commercial break, to the tire fire that happened in Nitro probably about 20 years ago now.
2: Yeah, it hadn't been quite 20 years. It was about 15 years ago. We had a tire fire down there that our firm handled. And we also recently had a case that was called Cernaic, that had to do with a warehouse in Parkersburg that was the subject of a lot of litigation, went up to the Supreme Court twice, and actually helped rewrite some of the laws involving class actions. And our firms have handled, you know, those cases as well. So we're prepared. We've done this a lot, mm-hmm. and we're ready to go forward and help the people.
1: Yeah, it's unfortunate this has happened before. Jesse, what do you say to folks who are like, oh, there are those lawyers out there running around, you know, wanting to get that class action out there?
0: You know, you get that rap no matter what you do with this stuff, and people mm-hmm. come and say that. But at the end of the day, we can't start preserving evidence. We can't get our experts on the ground. We can't investigate what happened for these folks until this is filed. Okay. And by doing that, that allows us to get out on the civil justice side of things, make sure that all the evidence is preserved, that we know what happened, and hopefully get answers for these people. I mean, again, what you really have are folks that are afraid of, hey, I have an elderly aunt that has a pulmonary condition. How is this going to affect them? Are they going to have a long-term damage? You got kids getting ready to start back to school in a month. You're going to have high school football, I mean, right in this area, right beside where this is, right? You've got people that are going to be worried about, what are the lasting effects to my property? What are the damages to a business? If you have a business down there that it was in the area that lost money on Sunday, how are they going to pay their employees next week? That's where lawyers step in. I mean, we come in, we get a bad rap sometimes, but what we do is we come in without charging those people out of pocket and come in on these cases, put these resources in. That's why you've got such a team of lawyers here that are experienced in doing this. We put the resources in to get those answers. So hopefully people feel safer. Hopefully they get some justice, and hopefully the companies, if they did something wrong, as is alleged here, are held accountable so that it doesn't happen again down the road. And, you know, we've seen time and time again, you can go back to the chemical spill in this valley. I mean, coal mine disasters. There is a history of this, sadly and tragically, in our state. And the way things get better is to hold these companies accountable. I mean, this particular corporation that had this warehouse, we understand from what the information we've received so far, operates in about 9 states. It's got dozens and dozens of facilities. There is a history of DEP violations at a sister facility, which is alleged and detailed in the complaint. Very disturbing violations involving fires. What's alleged here is that the fire actually started on July 4th, on the 4th of July, was, they believed, contained, and then by the next morning had reignited. But according to news reports and the information that's been released publicly, the sprinkler system was disabled between those two times and did not effectively work on the next morning. And so it's a really big concern that if they didn't have something in place to contain this fire and, in fact, disengage the sprinkler system. These are the allegations that have been made. These are the things that have been put out publicly at this point. And so there's a lot of questions. We intend to get answers. We intend to get them on behalf of this community and behalf of our state. And that's what the legal system, the civil justice system exists for, and we're proud to do it.
3: Take us through, without giving up trade secrets, of course, but you said you're working with this with several different law firms. Take us through the process. What exactly goes on? We hear this term in the news, class action lawsuit, and the average person may not even know really what that means. Just take us through the process of the kind of work you guys will do on this case, or any case for that matter. Well,
2: contrary to what a lot of people think, you know, this is a pretty big ask for lawyers to come in and take on a case like this, you know, not knowing exactly what happened, having to spend a whole lot of money, a lot of labor. So it makes sense to divide up the forces and get good lawyers on a team to do this. And like I said, we have the Forbes Law Firm and Anthony Magistro and the Monty Ellison Lane Firm, who all have experience in doing these things. So we started getting calls from different people. Bernie Lane actually has his parents live in the area. He had concerns for them and some of their neighbors. So we ended up just getting together yesterday and teaming up and deciding we'll go ahead and put together a complaint. But we don't go into these things lightly because, you know, it does take a lot of time, costs a lot of money. For instance, the last case that we had involving a warehouse fire in Parkersburg lasted 7 years, went to the Supreme Court twice, ended up in bankruptcy court.
1: 7 years?
2: Yes.
3: Well, that's not the way it happens on TV, guys.
2: It doesn't happen like that on TV.
0: Wow. And we keep trying to get on TV.
2: Yeah.
1: But, I'll take care of that tonight, Dora.
2: But it's, you know, it's good work, and it's for the people, you know, because one person can't stand up and file a lawsuit and say, okay, I want to take on this whole case myself. So what we do is we have a representative person who stands in the shoes of, you know, the whole group. He's the, you know, the class representative. And the other similarly situated and brings a lawsuit. And, you know, and if there's a recovery, you know, it spreads across the class to everyone.
1: Yeah, sure. We're talking with Dante DiTrapano and Jesse Forbes. Is there anything, you know, that as you're moving through this, is there anything you want people out there to know, like if they should call you to join in, how do they go about that?
0: Sure. I mean, anyone that has concerns can reach out to any of our firms. As Dante's explained, through the class action process, those rights should be protected because what we do is we file on behalf of someone in the area who has retained us to do that. And by doing that, they're protected on everyone there. So if we get a resolution ultimately, or if ultimately a class is certified and we end up with an award or a judgment, then that gets spread to all of the community members, all of the class members, as it would be defined in the class. And to Dante's point, the issue with a lot of these cases is when you're talking about 7 years of litigation, hundreds of thousands, if not more, dollars in case costs, experts that have to be retained, one individual and one individual property owner's damages or one business's damages make it very difficult for those folks to come out and justify that amount of expense, right? But if you have a whole community together, that's the point of the class action lawsuit. It's able to adjudicate and resolve things for the group as a whole, while also making sure that everybody's protected, but allowing us to team up, allowing us to move forward with the resources that our firms have, the experts that we have, the expertise that we all have. I mean, you know, Dante mentioned it, but his firm has been involved in these types of disasters for many years. Tony Magistro has been involved in class actions and these types of things all over the state and the country. My firm and myself have done the same. We've been involved in these things for years, sadly, but someone's got to step up and do this stuff in order to protect our neighbors and our friends. And Bernie Lane, Manny Ellison Lane, they've done the same thing. So when you get those groups coming together, we can pool resources, we can work on behalf of everybody, and by doing that, hopefully we get answers as to what happened, we get answers as to what the effect is going to be, because that's the big question right now people have is, hey, 4th of July weekend, I should have been celebrating America's 250th birthday, where our founders said we'd have freedom, and these folks are instead get a government order to stay inside. Right. And they have to be scared about what happens to their kids, scared about what happens to their elderly parents, scared about what happens to them. We need answers to that. And those are things that we'll get through this process. And this is the first step in hopefully achieving that type of justice and accountability.
1: And it's emotional, too. And you think about 7 years, you know, people have a mess to clean up or a health concern as a result of this. That's a long time, Dante, for someone to wait.
2: And not all of them are like that, but it is a lot of legal obstacles with these. Mm-hmm. You know, there's an automatic right to appeal if a class is certified, you know, which now, because we have the we're going to be in federal court, we'll go to the Fourth Circuit. But you never know, and hopefully it doesn't get there on this case, but sometimes it takes a long time.
1: You mentioned one of the other warehouse fires, I think, that you handled, and you said there were some changes to class action laws as a result of that case? Is that how you, is that word
2: yes,
1: that right?
2: Yes, there was. There was an appeal that went up from Judge Bedell and went to the Supreme Court. They rewrote some of the factors in the class actions, and then it went back to him, and it was appealed again. It went back up, and it was affirmed, and now there's kind of firm footing. There was another case that came right after that with Judge Webster on the Jeffries case, Western American Water, that sort of solidified some of the class action law in West Virginia. And I think that exactly the way it sits now, we can go forward with this case and be fine with where we are legally.
1: Okay.
3: So what's the next steps? I mean, where are we now? What's the next steps?
0: So next steps, we filed the complaint. It'll be served on all the defendants. I mean, these are out-of-state corporations that have to be served. They'll retain counsel. Their insurance carriers hopefully will come in and get counsel for them. And that's sort of the point, is that these companies are supposed to have significant insurance when they store hazardous materials this close to our citizens. So the next step will be identifying what that is, identifying who comes in on their behalf, demanding that they preserve evidence, allowing us to get our experts and inspectors into the area to see exactly what's happened. And the case will move forward. It'll get assigned to one of the judges, and we'll move forward with that case. As Dante said, oftentimes these class cases can get appealed. He and I have a class case together right now that just got back from the Fourth Circuit. We recently argued it. It was certified as a class action in the Southern District of West Virginia. The immediate appeal to the Fourth Circuit. We won in the first Fourth Circuit. The case is just coming back. So this is a process. It'll be a process for people. But the folks that are listening, that are out there, that are worried, please know that something's been filed here, that we're going to try to protect everyone's rights. If you have concerns, you can reach out to our firms. But by filing this action, everyone that is identified in this class should be protected.
1: How far does it reach? You know, air doesn't really have, there's no boundaries, things like that. So how far would this reach?
0: And that's a big question. We've heard anecdotally that people think as far away as Ritchie County or Doddridge County that they may have had effects from this plume that's come that far. And so that's one of the things that experts will be looking at, is taking samples, looking at the samples that have already been taken by the state and federal regulators as we get that information as it comes becomes available, and seeing exactly how far did this particulate matter travel, what exactly was in it, what are those long-term health effects, if any, what's going to be there. And then you've also just got the impact. I mean, again, you've got businesses down there on 4th of July weekend that weren't able to serve customers. So you're going to have a loss of that immediately. And those folks need to be protected too, because otherwise, if you are a small business and you employ six people and you've got a day where you had nothing coming in, you could very easily be employing five people the next day. It's important that these types of actions come out to protect that. And that's what insurance is for. And that's what, when you have a multi-state corporation that's not based here, they should have sufficient insurance when they come in and put hazardous materials in these places. And as alleged here, don't have the right type of protections to make sure we don't have a giant fire like this.
1: Yeah, I hadn't thought about the businesses like that.
3: Well, yes, we appreciate you both joining us here on the show today, and we'll have you back on as we have further development. How's that?
0: Thank you both. Really appreciate being here anytime.
1: Yeah. Thank you, guys.
2: Thanks as always, guys.
3: We'll take a break, and we'll come back after this. Stay with us.
4: We'll be right back. 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Metro News, the voice of West Virginia.
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3: Welcome back to the show. It is 1:53. It's Metro News Midday. Stephanie Pauly, Matt Guitar Murphy, our producers today. West Virginia's on the rise. 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Proud to be invested in the future of West Virginia. Information coming out from the West Virginia Lottery. Amanda, West Virginia has its newest millionaire after a $2 million winning Powerball ticket sold in May was claimed yesterday at West Virginia Lottery headquarters. The winner has exercised the right of anonymity, purchased the ticket at Go Mart number 29 in Shinston. Ticket matched all of the numbers with the Power Play option in the May 23rd Powerball drawing. It's a $2 million ticket. And acting director of the lottery, David Bradley, says, quote, anytime we have a winner, we are ecstatic to have someone win $2 million is just so life-changing. Purchasing the Power Play option doubled the prize, just one more play. Great feature, no matter how exciting all this is. Always want to encourage responsible playing, of course. And again, that actually was the sixth time a ticket has hit for a million or more in West Virginia since 2024, the 18th time this decade. That ticket, again, purchased at Go Mart number 29, Amanda, in Shinston.
1: Does it have a street name for, or where that Go Mart 29 is?
3: It does not.
1: Okay. Well, there you go. That's exciting news. If you're just hearing that for the first time, or if it's you and you have the ticket and they're like, well, yeah, I'm going to wait a few days.
3: Well, no, they've already claimed it.
1: They did claim. I'm sorry.
3: Choosing to remain anonymous.
1: Good for them. All right. There you go. Congratulations. Sorry. I was working on something else as I was doing that, so I apologize. But I do want to mention there's a new story up on the website. Jack Carlson posted this about concerns in the Ohio Valley about a potential data center coming to the area. It's an AI infrastructure company, Silicon Foundation. They purchased the former Center Foundry and machine site in the community of Warwood. So we learned in late June about plans to convert the 15-acre site into a data center, and Silicon Foundation purchased the land for $1.5 million. You can read more about that on the website right now, wvmetronews.com. We're going to take a quick break. We're back in just a minute.
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3: Welcome back to the show. We are about to close out the 2 o'clock hour. 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Coming up next hour, we are going to talk to the mayor of Buchanan, Robbie Skinner. A big announcement there yesterday, Amanda. Some economic development things going on in Bucktown, as they call it. We will talk to Mayor Skinner about that. And after 2:30, open line West Virginia.
1: All right, we're also going to work to learn a little bit more about Governor Patrick Morrissey's announcement today. He's announcing a power flow expansion in Wood County. He made that announcement in Williamson today, investing $20 million to establish advanced manufacturing operations, creating at least 120 new full-time jobs, and expanding the state's growing economy, he says, when it comes to the energy sector. So you can have more on that coming up today, too.
3: I will.
1: All right. Sounds good. Right. Thanks for spending some time with us. I'll talk to you tomorrow.
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0: From ABC News, I'm Michelle Franzen. After wrapping up at the NATO summit in Turkey, President Trump held a press briefing and called the summit a success. The president also addressed ending the memo of understanding, he says, after Iran carried out strikes in the Strait of Hormuz on vessels and led to the U.S. carrying out strikes on Iranian targets. The president says he does not think the war in Iran will start up again, even though the memo of understanding is over. And the U.S. is also responding and could again. ABC's Karen Travers is in Ankara, traveling with the president.
2: It was just a couple weeks ago when the president was, with great fanfare, signing that memo of understanding with Iran and talking very complimentary about the Iranians that the administration was dealing with to get to that point to sign the deal. And now, today, very negative, very critical, fierce words against Iran. What changed? The president said, I got to know them, and that his new thoughts on Iran, the strikes, the criticism, is based on their recent actions targeting those ships in the Strait of Hormuz.
0: New concerns over the status of Republican Senator Mitch McConnell's health. That after a spokesperson confirmed he was admitted to the hospital on June 14th. There's been little word since.
4: In a letter to the 84-year-old seven-term senator, Kentucky's Democratic governor says citizens of his state have grown increasingly concerned about Mitch McConnell's health and his ability to hold office. Andy Beshear asks that McConnell fully update Kentuckians on his current status. Top Republicans in the Senate say they've spoken with McConnell this week by phone, describing him as engaged and eager to return to work. But McConnell's office has not said why he remains hospitalized.
0: ABC's Stephen Portnoy. A federal judge in New York today ordering President Trump to pay what he owes E. Jean Carroll after a jury held him liable for sexual abusing and defaming her. Judge Lewis Kaplan ordering disbursement of the $5 million judgment plus almost $800,000 in interest. You're listening to ABC News.
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6: Good afternoon. It's 203 and 84 degrees in the capital city. I'm Jack Carlson in the 580 WCHS radio newsroom. Chances for rain continue throughout this afternoon. A high of 86. More coming up in your Metro News AccuWeather forecast. A years-old Kanawha County hit-and-run case remains on track to go to trial this summer.
7: More than 6 years after he was accused of fatally striking Charleston woman Heather Ross with his car while fleeing police, Che Lark is scheduled to go on trial August 24th following a hearing in Kanawha County Circuit Court. Defense attorney Ken Starcher presented three motions to Judge Kerry Webster, including two separate motions to dismiss the case, one of those arguing that Lark's right to a speedy trial was violated by repeated delays, was denied. The other two motions are held in abeyance pending a ruling from Judge Webster. That includes the second motion to dismiss, stating the case should not move forward on double jeopardy grounds after Lark pleaded guilty to federal drug charges related to the same incident. The remaining motion relates to the limiting of evidence when the case goes to trial. I'm Daniel Woods, 580 WCHS.
6: Plans have fallen short at the former Garnet High School in Charleston. The Kanawha County Board of Education discussed what to do with the historic school building during its recent meeting. The building was given to the Garnet Alumni Association in 2022. County School Superintendent Paula Potter says the association had a five-year plan for the property. She says they haven't followed through on that.
9: I know there's an eviction notice on the door of Garnet now. There's no water. That there haven't been an upkeep. So we wanted to put this on the agenda because we're nearing the five-year mark.
6: The BOE plans to ask for the building back, then sell it. Staggering deficits facing Roane County schools are going down a little. Superintendent Michelle Stellato says there was a $1.3 million deficit in July 2025. A year later, that was down to $1.2 million. We'll have a story posted later at WVMetroNews.com. Your news time is 2:05, and this is 580 WCHS.
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6: Your Metro News AccuWeather forecast. Chances for rain continue into the evening. Tonight's low is 70 degrees. It's 84 degrees right now in the capital city. I'm Jack Carlson, 580 WCHS.
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3: 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Couple days of media stuffs going on in Texas with the Big 12. Now, WVU coach Rich Rodriguez scheduled to address the media at around 2:20 this afternoon. We're monitoring that. We may try to pick up a couple of questions or comments from Coach Rod if we can. I know for sure that the guys on Hotline and especially Sportsline will have more coming up a little bit later on. Also, Open Line West Virginia after the bottom of the hour at 2:30. 1-800-765-TAO. Okay, your text 304-TALK-304. Welcome to the show now, the mayor of Bucktown, Buchanan. It's Robbie Skinner. How you doing, sir? Welcome to the show.
12: Doing very well, Dave. How are you?
3: I'm doing fine. Thank you for being here. So announcement comes out yesterday that the city of Buchanan is congratulating Community Care of West Virginia and the CEO and the entire leadership team, breaking ground for a new 40,000-square-foot integrated health and education center in Buchanan. Tell us about it.
12: Dave, we're so excited about this. It's been a long time coming. Community Care of West Virginia began with one small clinic in Rock Cave, which is in southern Upshur County, about 16, 17 miles south of Buchanan on Route 20. It started with one physician, one assistant, and one small building there called Tri-County Clinic. And what it has grown into is truly instrumental and life-changing for the citizens of our region. Nearly 190 people go to work at Community Care just in Upshur County alone every day now with how far they've come and how much they've grown. And we're so excited to break ground on this new facility downtown that's going to further advance the care offerings that they're going to be able to provide to the citizens of Buchanan and surrounding area. So it was a big day yesterday for us.
3: Mayor, talk about the kinds of care and the kind of services that they offer with this company. What do they do?
12: So it is an FQHC, which is a federally qualified health center. There are several around West Virginia, but Community Care is the largest FQHC in the state. They are not just in Upshur County. They serve several counties in both here in north central West Virginia, but also down into the more middle part of the state, down as far as Clay County as well, with their headquarters here in Upshur County. So they've got a significant reach. But they are in everything from primary care all the way now to really advancing into rehabilitation to support the addicted community, as well as big time into the mental health game. So they're a well-rounded, fully equipped entity to handle really anything to really round out health for people in our area.
3: And how many people did you say it employed in the area?
12: In Upshur County alone, about 185.
3: Okay.
12: So we are the largest county where they have a footprint, obviously, just because this is where they're headquartered. But all in all, they've got several hundred people that work for them across the footprint. But right here at home, 185 and more to come with this new facility on the way.
3: That was going to be my next question, is with the new facility and an expansion of this huge operation there, is that going to in turn bring more jobs to the area? Are they going to have more people to pull all of this off?
12: It will. It will. It's going to push the number in Upshur County well over 200. So, you know, it's not going to be, I mean, we already have folks that work for community care that are working in the mental health and addiction recovery spaces. This is just expanding those areas, in particular with this new building, and they're going to also offer a fitness center in this new building for their patients. And it's going to be four stories. It's going to be a big, impressive physical piece in our downtown. It's going to be at 25 North Kanawha Street. So when you come into town, first intersection at First Community Bank, make a left on North Kanawha Street, and you won't be able to miss it once the cranes start going up. It's going to be neat to have cranes in downtown Buchanan.
3: Indeed it is. We're talking to the mayor of Buchanan, Robbie Skinner. What type of community partners are these folks?
12: So fantastic community partners. You know, I'm currently, Dave, right now at the Small Communities Big Solutions Conference in Huntington, where the flavor of the day has been partnerships. And we feel that we do it very well in Buchanan between West Virginia Wesleyan College, St. Joseph's Hospital, community care, the city, the county, Development Authority, Chamber of Commerce. We truly are all sharing the vision of improving our community holistically, health-wise, economically, beautification-wise, and community care is such a huge part of that. They are strategic partners with Wesleyan right now. They basically have put together one of the state's most premier master's programs for behavioral health and for mental health. It's a new program at the college, and community care is the partner for that with them.
3: What did they see in your town in Buchanan there in Upshur County, Mayor Skinner, that made them want to make this development there and this to make this big buy into the community? What did they see?
12: Well, you know, so like I said, this began in Rock Cave in Upshur County. Mm-hmm. Rick Simon had this vision years ago to take Tri-County Health Clinic and really just explode it into what has become Community Care of West Virginia. So in a lot of ways, this is home for them. But also, I mean, they had the opportunity to take this anywhere, but they chose to stay here in Buchanan. And one of the things that I feel and has been communicated through the city pipeline is that we are a very business friendly community. You know, we have exemptions on B&O tax that a lot of cities don't have. We have streamlined our permitting process that you know not every city has, and so. When we say we want to be the most business friendly and most attractive place to start a business in the state, we mean it. And, you know, just the partnership alone and the constant open line of communication coupled with what I just mentioned, you know, make Buchanan the perfect fit for what they want to do.
3: And what is this going to mean to the county, to the city of Buchanan as far as, you know, ancillary jobs? I mean, you're going to put more bodies there. So what does that mean to your coffee shop? And what does it mean to your local grocery store or whatever? What's it going to mean to them?
12: Restaurants downtown and retail establishments. And so, I mean, with more people working in the downtown, that just is going to add to the number of sales transactions at restaurants and retail establishments because, you know, when they're downtown, they're going to be eating, they're going to be shopping, they're going to bring people downtown. With new doctors coming to town, they're going to also be spending money in those businesses, and patients coming with expanded services, they're going to be spending more time downtown eating and shopping. So it just, the entire downtown region is going to to see an increase in traffic, which, you know, hopefully turns into more sales for everyone, with just more expansion from people like Community Care.
3: You got a great town, Mayor, and I've told you that before. You know, I think Buchanan's one of the coolest towns in West Virginia. I love what they're doing at West Virginia Wesleyan. They're great partners of ours, too, and you got a lot going on and very, very business-friendly. Always a pleasure to have you on the show. The conference that you are at in Huntington, I have attended it several times. A lot of good information, a lot of good networking there. Take it all in, Mayor, and congratulations on this big announcement. We'll talk soon. Thanks a lot.
12: Hey, thanks, Dave. Have a good day.
3: You as well. Mayor, I just called him Major, Mayor Robbie Skinner of the town of Buchanan, or Bucktown. I found out that some of the locals don't like it to be called Bucktown. But the first guy that I really, really knew and became friends with who was from Buchanan back in my college years, Marshall, called it Bucktown. So I, in turn, called it Bucktown. That may be a future thing I may do on the show. What are other names for your hometown in West Virginia? You know, because, well, it's known as, I mean, I, for example, you know, Huntington is the Jewel City. Morgantown is a university city. I'm from Logan originally. We're L.A., you know, Logan area. There was like 10 businesses in Logan that were called L.A. There was L.A. Liquor and Lottery. There was L.A. Carryout. L.A. Nightlife was a bar, they tell me, back in the day. So, I may do that at some point. West Virginia's got some great towns. Speaking of great towns, Amanda kind of touched on this a little bit earlier, and I want to get a little information on this a little bit more out there. This Power Flow expansion, this is in Wood County, Williamstown to be exact. Governor Morrissey, again, announcing that Power Flow Solutions is going to invest $20 million to establish advanced manufacturing operations in Wood County, about 120 new full-time jobs to expand the state's state's manufacturing base. This direct quote from Governor Morrissey: today's announcement is another sign that our strategy is working. When you focus on the fundamentals, you create an environment where businesses want to invest. Power Flow's decisions to grow in West Virginia, another vote of confidence in our state's future. Now, they are led actually by a native of West Virginia, and they are going to acquire a 240,000 square foot manufacturing facility in Williamstown as the home for its next phase of growth. Now, the company makes critical electrical infrastructure that supports things like data centers, artificial intelligence, other advanced technologies, and the release says, this is release talk now, positioning West Virginia at the forefront of the state's fastest growing industries. And again, this has been a huge undertaking. So should be good, you know, for that area for sure. It is 2:18. You're listening to a Metro News Midday powered by Selango Law. Visit selangolaw.com. It's a Wednesday afternoon. Depending on where you are right now, you may be getting rained on. You may not. Metro News meteorologist Brian Hughes, you know, says that I know here in the Charleston area about 11 or 11:30, we just got not really a thunderstorm, but more like a downpour of rain. And then not so much in other areas. I just got a text a couple of moments ago from someone in Taze Valley that said they're getting a pretty good little rain shower there right now. It's going to continue over the next several days and not looking good for the weekend. I know here in Charleston, we do Live on the Levee Friday night, and your community may be having some outdoor plans. Well, you may want to take a look at, don't want to cancel them yet, but you might want to look at maybe moving them indoors or getting an alternative date, because starting tomorrow and really through Sunday, we're going to have heavy rain in West Virginia. Matter of fact, there's some concerns about more flash flooding in West Virginia. I will leave that up to Metro News meteorologist Brian Hughes. You can download the Metro News television app to see the team of meteorologists that we have all under the tutelage of Mr. Brian Hughes, and you can follow along on social media as well. It is 2:19. It's Metro News Midday. Stephanie Pauly, Matt Guitar Murphy, our producer today, Dave Allen in the host chair. We'll take a break and come back after this.
25: We'll be right back. This is Metro News Midday. Metro News, the voice of West Virginia.
8: This is a Bloomberg Money Minute. At the NATO summit in Turkey, President Trump called for an end to all trade with Spain, citing its lack of support for the U.S. war against Iran, its failure to meet NATO funding commitments, calling Spain a, quote, terrible partner. Spanish authorities were quick to note the U.S. actually runs a trade surplus with Spain. Tensions are rising in the Middle East, the U.S. striking Iranian targets overnight, threatening more strikes tonight, and threatening to restart a blockade in that region, but only for Iranian ships. This comes as Iran is threatening to close the Strait of Hormuz entirely. Now, that's got oil spiking higher. It's around $74 a barrel right now. And as for stocks, they've taken a beating for most of today. Still, the Dow is still down over 500 points, a 1% drop. The NASDAQ, though, now up 0.1%. The S&P 500 down 0.25%. 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
3: 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Open line West Virginia coming up, 1-800-765-TALK, or text 304-TALK 304. We'll get to that after the bottom of the hour break. Well, as we speak, the Big 12 media days are going on. I understand Rich Rod has approached the podium. Can't carry the whole thing, but we'll just dip in and see what the coach has to say.
30: Rich's opening statement.
31: Okay, yeah, I don't really have much of an open statement if you want to know how I feel or felt. I guess all you got to do is look at that picture that they had up there with the kind of my facial expressions. But it's great to be here. I guess I'm the last one going, so appreciate you hanging around. I also want to mention Mike Montoro, our media people. Where is he at? He got a plaque, some kind of award he got, and he's carrying it around like it's his prized possession. So if you all were involved in it, there he is down there. Thank you. Congratulations, Mike. Great. Give a round of applause for Mike and Mike over there. That's all good. But, no, appreciate you hanging around. That's all by opening statement.
30: So, all right. We'll open center right, second row.
32: In Tortora, wake up call DT.com. Looking at Scotty Fox as well as Michael Hawkins in this heated battle going into the fall, just what it's done for this team, how it's ignited the offense, and what you see from the two guys as the Mountaineers get set for 2026.
31: Yeah, I guess I'll have a loaded answer to an easy question. You know, we kind of flipped the roster again, 80 get new guys again this year, and it wasn't, we just had to because we had a lot of seniors last year. We had a little bit more money this year, a lot more time, a little bit more intent on who we wanted to get out of the portal. So now we only got, I think, 14 or 15 seniors, but we wanted to have competition in every position, in legitimate competition, and we wanted guys that had production, not potential. So at the quarterback spot, Scotty coming back. He played as a really young true freshman last year and competed well. He's got better, but we wanted a guy that could, you know, we think could compete with a starting job and maybe be take us to another whole level. That was Mike Hawkins, who had a great spring. He could run, he could throw. You know, the thing that I thought was most impressed with Mike and Scotty both in spring is with their decisiveness. You know, a lot of times a quarterback is still learning the system and they hold on to the ball too long or they hesitate. And Mike and Scotty were both really, really decisive in their actions. So I'm excited about those two leading the charge there. But I also think we're able to get competition at just about every position. And we look more for production as opposed to potential. You know, guys that have been very productive, whether it's at a group of five school or what have you, that started and played in college games and wanted to try to play at the highest level. And so I thought our staff did a good job with that. I think the few returning players we have coming back have done a great job of helping us establish the culture, reestablish the culture, I guess you could say. And so I feel pretty confident we're better all the way around.
3: First question there for Coach Rich Rodriguez at the Big 12 Media Days. And, of course, Hotline will have more on that. And we will also have more on that. I know the guys will. I feel pretty confident they'll cover it in detail on Sportsline tonight. So listen in for that. 1-800-765-TALK. That's a phone number. Text 304-TALK 304. We'll get to all of your phone calls and texts after the bottom of the hour break. I did want to throw this out there, and you're going to be hearing more about this on several of our stations along the line. There is a business in my native land in Logan County that is about to celebrate their 100th anniversary. That's something you don't hear of that often, a business in business for 100 years. And it's a healthcare facility. Logan Regional Medical Center is about to celebrate their 100th anniversary. And as I said, we got some things planned with them. You'll be hearing about that on several of our radio stations as well. But the big announcement for a lot of people, not only in Logan, but the surrounding areas, is they are doing a major concert. And it's going to be held on Logan's Middleburg Island. And the date is going to be Saturday, August the 8th. It'll start sometime in the afternoon. We'll give you all the details on that as it becomes, as it gets a little bit closer. But listen to this lineup that they've got for this concert. This is to celebrate Logan Regional Medical Center's 100th anniversary. Ricky Skaggs and Kentucky Thunder will be playing. It's Logan, so you know Landau's going to be there. America's Got Talent winner Landau, Eugene Murphy Jr. The Davison Brothers Band, Del Nora, young lady in the world of music that's just setting the world on fire. You've heard her on this show. She's been on with Weekly. She's a fantastic musician out of the Princeton area. I think that's where she's originally from. She's going to be there. The Voices of Classic Soul. Now, there have been different variations of this group, but over the years, it's primarily been made up of members of the Temptations, the Platters, the Drifters, the Four Tops. You kind of get what we're talking about. It's people that have been parts of those bands over the years. They are going to be there and more. And plus, there's also going to be food trucks. There's going to be fireworks going on and the whole nine. And again, we're going to be telling you more about that on several of these Metro News radio stations. So we invite you to listen in for that. But it is a absolutely 100% free event. There's no cover charge, no tickets, anything like that. So if you want to make that trip from wherever you may be down to L.A. on Saturday, August the 8th, it is going to be at Middleburg Island. That's the football stadium where the Logan Wildcat football team plays. Ricky Skaggs, the Kentucky Thunder, Landau Eugene Murphy Jr., the Davison Brothers, Del Nora, the Voices of Classic Soul, and more. Food trucks, fireworks, the whole deal. And that announcement officially coming out a little bit earlier today. And you think, think about Ricky Skaggs. I mean, you talk about a Hall of Famer. He's a 15-time Grammy Award winner, Country Music Hall of Famer, and he's the real deal. And I am working with their folks in the background, so I hope that we'll be able to get some of those folks on the show here from time to time. So I'm looking forward to it as Logan Regional Medical Center celebrates their 100th anniversary with that big concert event and food trucks and fireworks, and it's all absolutely 100% free of charge in Logan on Saturday, August the 8th. We'll take a break. When we come back, it is Open Line West Virginia. 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We're back after this.

0: And now we'll go to the Metro News Anchor Desk for a check of local news. 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
1: West Virginia Metro News, I'm Jeff Jenkins. A report from the State Department of Education's Accountability Office says there's too much school board interference into the operations of the Harrison County school system. Office Director Alex Kreiner detailed the report for the State School Board today.
2: County Board of Education members overreach into administration, including reported interference in staffing, scheduling, and discipline, advocacy for specific schools, programs, or individuals, undermining of the superintendent's authority, and bypassing the established chain of command.
1: The State School Board voted to seize partial control of the Harrison County school system after getting that report. 25 years ago in this afternoon, July 8, 2001, it was raining very hard in parts of southern West Virginia. It would be the first major flood in the state since 1985. Wyoming and McDowell counties were the hardest hit. Former Governor Bob Wise had only been in office for less than 5 months when the flood hit. He spoke with Metro News.
3: Some areas we had a rainfall that was five, and some people even say

0: It was coming down through here and coming through everything, and I couldn't get nowhere. And they got me out in a boat up even with my door.
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2: Come on, Liam, let's go. Get open. Come on, go for it. Wake up. 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Oh, come on, use your head. Gotta want it. Dominate.
3: There he goes again. 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
4: That's what Liam wants.
3: That's what we all want.
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1: Governor Patrick Morrissey says the Williamstown company ProFlow will support data center development, and it's expanding. Morrissey made that announcement last hour in Williamstown. A letter from the U.S. Department of Justice to West Virginia Secretary of State Chris Warner, giving him 5 days to explain how the state plans to comply with federal voter eligibility laws. The DOJ has been going after West Virginia and other states when it comes to voter information. Warner has thus far refused to turn over any more information. From the Metro News Anchor Desk, I'm Jeff Jenkins.
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1: 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Text 304-TALK 304. Having a little fun with Murphy there earlier. I understand Vice President J.D. Vance is in Milwaukee right now talking about fraud. And I think Matt Guitar Murphy just got back from Milwaukee, your homeland or something like that, right? And that's where you're from, kind of. So it's oddly enough, he goes up there for a couple days, and now the vice president and Dr. Oz are up there speaking about fraud. So no comment.
2: Don't ask me.
1: I just know he came back and while they're there. Probably the traffic is probably what did it. 1-800-765-TALK. That's the phone number. Text 304-TALK 304. I'm going to get to the text. And I was reading this text during the break. This was a text that was referencing something I talked about on the local show in Charleston this morning. So before I read the text, let me just try to catch everybody up. Okay. There in the Kanawha Valley, you're familiar with St. Albans High School. All right, St. Albans, home of the Red Dragons, storied tradition. Well, unless something changes, St. Albans may very well not have a football team for this season. They are down a lot as far as not overall enrollment necessarily, but potential football players. And I had a chance to talk prior to the show this morning, off air, to the coach, Dan Brown of St. Albans, they're having a community meeting, and it's going to be at St. Albans High School next Wednesday at 6 o'clock, and they're just going to try to rally the community, maybe some folks that played in the past or maybe business people, and just try to say, look, well, let's do what we can to try to save this football program. It is not about the other sports. It's just about football. They just haven't had, in the last few years, they've had a really difficult time fielding a team. And look, yesterday we talked to Van High School in Boone County that didn't have a team last year because of a lack of players. That's a single A school, though, with about 100 and some odd students. St. Albans is triple A and has been quad A at one point, and they just don't have the players coming out. And so I talked about it on the local show this morning. I'm going to have the coach of St. Albans High on the local show next week to talk about. This is why I just kind of want to catch up. This is what this thing is all about. And

0: You know, so the text said, don't know that they'll ever get the football team back. New coach every other year. Haven't had but a few wins over the last 10 years. And anyone that's a good player in St. Albans moves to another high school. And you know, that is, there's something to be said for that. But it also, I think, begs a bigger question. And I don't like to turn this into a sports show, and I'm not going to do that. However, that is... We've talked about high school transfers and so on and so forth. I have made my feelings known about that. Nobody cares what I think, but it is a big problem. It is a big problem, and it would be a shame to me as somebody who is a high school sports fan in general. No direct ties for me to St. Albans High School, other than the fact that I worked at a radio station a few years ago that did their ball games. I didn't do the ball games. I actually did the coach's show. And that was 10 years ago, and they were down then. That's when they had the legendary Scott Tinsley, the late, great Scott Tinsley, as their coach. And they were having difficulty putting together wins then. And as the texter said, they've had coach after coach after coach, and they just haven't had any success. I would just hate to see that storied program. And again, it's not across all athletics. Basketball, baseball, softball, they're all doing fine. It's just the football team, and just, you know, for a variety of reasons. So I hope that they can get the community together, and they can get enough players to put together a team. That's what that is in reference to. 1-800-765-TALK is the phone number. Text 304-TALK 304. On the Board of Education issues that we've talked about throughout the day on the network, the Board of Education failed. 55 superintendents are going to the legislative session. What else are they supposed to do when the state lawmakers sit on their hands and let their schools fail? State controls the money, which controls it all. Yeah, I mean, yesterday we talked to, on this show, the superintendent of Mingo County Schools. The Talk Line Boys talked to the superintendent of Jackson County Schools. We've done interviews with the superintendent of Kanawha County and other counties as well about this program that they're trying to put together to try to take pride and just say, I think it was called We Love Our Public Schools in West Virginia. That's what they're trying to do. And it could be an ad campaign, could be bumper stickers. I don't know. They're just trying to get the word out there. And they plan to have at the 60-day regular legislative session, they plan to have a different county there every day. And you know how they do at the session. Every day is something day. Well, one day it's going to be Mingo County Public School Day. The next day it's going to be Jackson County. It's going to be Mon County, whatever the case may be, to just try to urge lawmakers to do something about our public schools. And look, you heard the comments earlier in the show we played from the state school board meeting with state school board president Paul Hardesty earlier. Now it looks like there's issues in Harrison County. And so it's, we got a mess on our hands, and that's not a reflection on the superintendent or the state school board or any, I don't know, or the maybe it is to a certain extent the legislature, but overall, we do have a lot of issues at the public schools. Text, interesting to me that the Wood County commissioner on Talk Line said the EPA isn't saying anything about the Parkersburg warehouse fire. What's up with that? I heard like bits and pieces of that interview, without actually listening to the whole thing, I would hate to comment on it, but I did hear some of what the commissioner said, and I'm sure we've got stories about it. You can go back and listen to it if you want at WVMetroNews.com. 1-800-765-TALK, text 304-TALK 304. Text says, Dave, have you seen the hottest summer blockbuster weekend at Mitch McConnell's? Says the texter. Yeah. The guy, TJ, wrote about it today. I don't know. About do we need to get an age maximum? You know, we have an age minimum in many cases. Do we need to have a maximum? I don't know. I have never been a person that has been a huge fan of Glenn Beck, but I will say I agree wholeheartedly with the comment that Glenn Beck made on social media yesterday. I'll try to pull it up maybe during the break and get the entire thing here, I actually saved it. I mean, Glenn Beck said something to the effect of, yeah, actually, here it is. We need the truth about Mitch McConnell now. It's unacceptable that the party who spent 4 years criticizing Joe Biden's health is now silent on McConnell's. What's the difference between that and what leaders are doing with the new Ayatollah? Is McConnell, I'm not going to use that term, or is he chatting about Graham Plattner and Iran? It's our right to know that isn't McConnell's. It belongs to the people of Kentucky. And he goes on to quote, no taxation without representation was a great start. It's now time for no legislation without representation. And look, I agree. 100%. And now the Kentucky governor, Andy Beshear, is out with the statement Amanda talked about earlier in the show. There's got to be some accountability here. I mean, this is a sitting U.S. senator, and something needs to be said. This is taxpayer money. This is taxpayer interest, Republican, Democrat, or whatever. And I would, just like Glenn Beck said, and others have said, I would like to see the Republican Party come out and say something about this. I mean, they didn't have a problem saying it about Joe Biden. Granted, there is a difference between the president of the United States and a senator. I get that. Granted, senator is one of a whole lot of people, whereas the president is just one person. But I was the one banging the drum, you know, during the last presidential race, saying, are you Democrats? Are you looking at what I'm looking at here with Joe Biden? And there's so few people wanted to be that person on the Democratic Party to step out and talk about it. Some did. Some in West Virginia did. And some got chastised for it. What do you mean you're questioning Joe Biden while looking? We were looking at him. That's why we made the statements we did. And the same in this particular situation. Just saying. Fair is fair. 1-800-765-TALK. Text 304-TALK-304. Imagine how great, says the texter, it would have been had the money we spent on a Ferris wheel been available to fight the fire in Parkersburg. Well, it's two totally different things, two 100% totally different things. Texas, great story earlier, the officer and the expectant mother. Yeah. In case you missed it, go back and listen to it on the replay or on the podcast version. But, yeah, we interviewed the state trooper that's, I think, is based in the Elkins detachment, who got alerted that there was a mama about to, well, it was a woman about to become a mama. And so he turned on the blue lights and escorted her to the hospital. And he didn't have to deliver the baby, but he delivered the mama to deliver the baby. And he was a great guy to talk to. So go back and listen to that if you get the opportunity. Text says, those guys you had on, the biggest ambulance chasers in the state. Well, I mean, Jesse and Dante might take that as a compliment. I don't know. Look, this is about the class action lawsuit that's already been filed in the warehouse fire in Wood County. And class actions, some of us got a little bit of education the way they work. It's not just those guys. It's several law firms that come together because they really can't even start the investigation from a legal standpoint unless the proper paperwork thumb. So you got to do that. Before we take the break, let's open up the phones. Let's go and talk to Paul in Pocahontas County. You're on the air. Go ahead.
1: Afternoon, fellas. Yeah. The question I have about the McConnell issue, mm-hmm. and I'm not sure if you're aware, is 2.5 days after he was found unconscious, his wife, Elaine Chu, went and flew to China and met with the vice president of China. Now, I know people in the Republican administration got, you know, like General Flynn got busted for doing that without permission. And it's known that they have a big shipping company, the McConnells do, mm-hmm. Involved with the Chinese. And that's a question I'd like to see answered, is why did she leave her husband, who had just been found unconscious, to go and meet with the Chinese vice president? She was the former department or head of Secretary of Transportation under Obama.
0: All right, Paul, I appreciate the call. Thanks a lot. Yeah, I mean, if that's true what Paul's saying, I have no reason to doubt it. We'll look it up during the break. But, yeah, there's questions to be answered. Agree with you, Paul, 100%. 2:45, we'll take a break and come back after this.
2: We'll be right back. 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
3: This is a Bloomberg Business of Sports report brought to you by the Commercial Real Estate Development Association. FIFA boss Gianni Infantino is looking stronger than ever despite criticism of the 2026 World Cup. The tournament is expected to bring in about $9 billion directly for FIFA, with host cities and advertisers also benefiting from increased spending. Infantino is running unopposed for election in 2027. Now that Brazil and Mexico are out of the FIFA World Cup, two of the world's biggest beer companies, Anheuser-Busch InBev and Heineken, are probably going to feel it too. Morgan Stanley analysts said that there's a risk that third quarter sales in Latin America will slip. Billionaire philanthropist John Arnold is awarding $2.6 million in research grants to universities to study the risks of online sports betting. Sports betting is a booming industry. However, critics argue the rise is leading to addictive behavior and negative financial impact. With the Bloomberg Business of Sports report, I'm Michael Barr.
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0: Welcome back to the show, 249 on a Wednesday afternoon. 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Open line West Virginia, 1-800-765-TALK. And the phone number, text 304-TALK-304. I would invite you to go over to the website, check out the story Brad McElhenney has. We talked about it a little bit earlier. West Virginia, among several states, sent a warning by the U.S. Department of Justice that officials could face criminal prosecution if non-citizens vote. Now, the West Virginia Secretary of State's office is in a federal lawsuit right now about turning over personal voter information to the federal government. And apparently they received a letter today from the U.S. Department of Justice Civil Rights Division chief. And I'm not going to read the whole thing because we're running out of time, but you can go read Brad's story, WVMetroNews.com. So, you know, opinion of me only, no one else, what the Department of Justice is asking the state of West Virginia to do is to break the law. All right, let's get right to that. And look, no one wants illegals voting. It's not happening in West Virginia. Okay, it's not. But no one, I mean, they are, just get this through your head. The Department of Justice is asking the state of West Virginia to break the law. Elections are up to the states. You might want to read that in the Constitution. And I don't know where they're coming off with this. Well, we know where they're coming off with. It's coming from the top. But so far, West Virginia Secretary of State Chris Warner, who is a Republican, is standing up to the Trump administration, as well he and the other states should do, because they're asking these elected officials to break the law, which ain't cool. 1-800-765-TALK is the phone number. Text 304-TALK-304. Toward McConnell, his decline is sad, regardless of his politics. However, it's time to enact age limits and term limits for federal office. It should not be possible to be a career politician. If you're 75 years old and still sharp, go back home or run for city council or something. Put younger people in federal offices now, says a texter. One of the issues that needs to be addressed, public education, is the overstaying at the administrative level. There are some counties in West Virginia that have six schools or less in the whole county. I know the more metropolitan areas have more, but we need to take a hard look at regional administration and cut back some of the hefty salaries in these counties that don't justify that many people in board offices. 100%. When you hear about our public schools being underfunded, remember Doddridge County Schools. It's like 5 years and $4.4 million accounting on an equestrian center that remains shuttered, says a texter. HIPAA laws plus a general right to privacy. You don't have a right to know everything. Okay, I'm sorry, texter. I don't know what that is. I'm not sure what that is in reference to. Text says, so wait, the president says the ceasefire is over with Iran and you can't negotiate with them. But just 2 weeks ago, he said the war was over. Which is it, Mr. President? More on the wife of Mitch McConnell. Can't read all that right now. Appreciate the text, but please don't send me so many because I can't read them all. Text says, Dave, the federal government is trying to get our sensitive voter information from the state. This includes your address, phone numbers, and social security numbers. We need to get ready to file suits against the state government and Secretary of State and the federal government. Well, I mean, unless he gives in, Secretary of State is fighting it. Text, I see where another company from Japan is expanding to West Virginia. Thank Rockefeller and the Democrats for bringing these companies to West Virginia from Japan. Text, WVU football. West Virginia has a great running back and two really good quarterbacks going into the season. Let's see how they screw this up. So, well, we certainly hope not. Texas is getting Toyota truck plant. We missed out because the Republicans closed the West Virginia Economic Office in Japan. Why did we do that? 2:53, we'll wrap it up after this.
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0: Welcome back to the show. A couple of quick texts here before we get out of here. Text says, Dave, too many sports, not enough students to play them. Need to cut back on some of them. Well, it depends on where you are. I mean, Morgantown High School, I was talking to Wilson about that earlier. He covers the Mohegans, and I mean, they're not having a hard time finding players there. Matter of fact, he was telling me they have a full freshman team. How many high schools have a full freshman team? Not JV, full freshman.
1: Yikes. Freshman
0: so,
1: team.
0: So, it just depends on where you are.
1: That's another team I wouldn't have been able to make.
0: Tex says, look what the Republicans did to the country in electing Trump. He should have dropped out like Biden did. Tex says, do you really think the federal government doesn't already have your name, address, and Social Security numbers? That's ridiculous. Of course they do. Of course they do.
1: It's impossible to be totally in the wild. It's almost impossible, man.
0: Not if you, I'm holding up to Metro News Television, not if you have one of these. You know, it's like when they talk about the regatta numbers and other things, you know, people say, well, how do they know? Because they say that some of the regatta's audience, you know, a great number of people, percentage, are people coming from D.C. and Pittsburgh. People say, well, how do they know? Because you have a phone and the phone picks up on it, on what your location is. It's not hard.
1: That's true.
0: That's not hard. By the way, this is Dave Weekly. The man originally thought of and was in the running for the role of Schneider on One Day at a Time.
1: Oh, now that was a good role.
0: That was a good role.
1: Yeah. Remember that big tool belt you would wear?
0: You want to hear my Schneider impersonation?
1: Yeah.
0: Yeah, Mrs. Romano. Okay, that's it. I'm done. I'm done.
1: One day at a time. One day at a time.
0: Yeah, which, you know, this is it.
1: It's a good show.
0: He's already starting the music to get us out of here. What you got on your little song and dance there today?
1: I got a new survey that says that the average moviegoer wants to see movies length at 88 minutes.
0: Okay.
1: 88 minutes. So we're talking about what movies could have been and should have been 2 hours or less.
0: Let me tell you, this could be an unpopular opinion because I love the movie. I'm not hating on it. Blues Brothers went a little too long. I love the movie. It's not sacrilege. Love the movie. But at some point, you're like, you can just probably shorten this just a little
1: bit. Why are you bringing this up now? I can't even debate you. We can't even be friends on this.
0: I don't even know you anymore. Weekly and the crew coming up with Hotline. I'm into the same Metro News station. Stephanie Pauly, Matt Guitar Murphy, thank you so much. I will see you tomorrow. Till then, have fun and love somebody.
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24: From ABC News, I'm Michelle Franzen. The Senate race in Maine heating up with pressure mounting for Democratic candidate Graham Plattner to drop out of the U.S. Senate race following new accusations of sexual assault. ABC's Jay O'Brien says that race is crucial to which party will control the Senate.
25: Under Maine law, Plattner has just 5 days to drop out to be removed from the ballot. State Democrats would then have 2 weeks to select a new candidate, but there's no exact roadmap for how that process would go. Overnight, the executive director of the Democratic Party of Maine saying Plattner's team has reached out out, accusing them of trying to dictate the next steps.
24: In Turkey, the NATO summit wrapping up, but before leaving, President Trump fielded questions from reporters centering on Iran. The president says the temporary ceasefire ended after Iran fired on ships in the Strait of Hormuz. ABC's Karen Travers has more.
3: The president also had declared today that memo signed by the two countries is over, that the ceasefire is dead, and that he thinks that negotiating at this point with the Iranians is a, quote, waste of time. But there are still mixed messages from the president on where this goes from here, because he was also indicating that he thought his special envoy for the Mideast, Steve Witkoff, and his son-in-law, Jared Kushner, could potentially continue engaging with the Iranians, even as he was saying, it's over.
24: President Trump already lost a Supreme Court, which turned away his appeal last week, but President Trump is now hoping the courts will step in to keep him from having to pay E. Jean Carroll in a defamation case.
4: The $5 million defamation award to writer E. Jean Carroll stemmed from what President Trump said about an earlier case Carroll brought in which Trump was found liable for sexual assault. The president denied he committed any offense, and even after the nation's highest court rejected his final appeal in the defamation case last week, he's now filed another notice of an appeal of this latest order to pay.
24: ABC's Stephen Portnoy reporting. On Wall Street, stocks are down. 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
27: Good afternoon. It's 303 and 84 degrees in the capital city. I'm Morgan Pemberton inside the 580 WCHS radio newsroom. A thunderstorm possible this hour. We'll have more on AccuWeather following the news. The trial for a man accused of fatally striking a Charleston woman with his car as she walked her children to school is set to go on trial later this summer. Shay Lark appeared before Kanawha County Circuit Judge Kerry Webster this morning for a pretrial conference. Lark is facing 12 charges for the 2020 hit-and-run death of Heather Ross. He is accused of hitting Ross as he evaded police under the suspicion of drug possession. He is currently serving a 20-year federal sentence after pleading guilty to charges of possession with intent to distribute heroin and methamphetamine. Another pretrial hearing is scheduled for August 11th. You can read more at WCHSnetwork.com. The Kanawha County Sheriff's Office say that a member of the Dunbar Police Department is facing charges in connection to a domestic dispute. According to a release, Joshua Clay, who is a police officer with the department, has been charged with domestic battery. Officials said that on Tuesday, deputies responded to a reported domestic incident in the area of Dutch Hollow Road in Dunbar. An investigation revealed he worked with the department and an arrest warrant was issued. They said Clay later turned himself in and was arraigned. Clay is currently out on bond. West Virginia is among many states who have received a warning by the U.S. Department of Justice stating officials could face criminal prosecution if non-citizens vote. The letter was sent Tuesday to the West Virginia Secretary of State's office, who is currently in a federal lawsuit about turning over personal voter information to the federal government. Metro News statewide correspondent Brad McElhaney says the letter wants answers quickly.
28: The letters, including West Virginia's, demand that states explain within 5 days how they plan to comply with federal voter eligibility laws.
27: The letter was sent by Harmeet Dhillon, the U.S. Department of Justice Civil Rights Division Chief. The news time is 3:05.
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27: Metro News AccuWeather forecast says this afternoon humid with thunderstorms, high 86. Tonight partly cloudy and humid with a thunderstorm, low 70. Tomorrow intervals of clouds and sunshine with a stray thunderstorm, also humid, high 84. It's 306 and 84 degrees in the capital city. I'm Morgan Pemberton, 580 WCHS.
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8: All right. Hello, West Virginia. We are back for more in the 304. Time to get it done in the 681. Time to start this three-hour audio tour for Wednesday, July the 8th, 2026. 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Coop, I had the temperature for the start of today's program at 85 degrees. But I'm hearing the thunder here, so if it's raining outside, I'm going to have to make an adjustment. It's probably in the high 70s at the moment. Now, it didn't really rain too much over where I live in South Charleston this morning, but I heard it was really pounding here for a while. Is that right this morning?
11: Frankly, I was rained a little bit at lunch. That's about the only time I saw outside. So okay. I noticed the street was a little wet, so it must have rained a little bit.
8: You know what? I was going to say that you would have been the guy to ask, because you have the best, and I think you would agree with me on this, you have the best window in the building.
11: Maybe the Metro newsroom that looks out over the back towards the boulevard, that's a full length, but it's not as tall as mine. I have the tallest windows, and they look over the parking lot and the street, which is a lot nicer than the other building windows in the building. Just look straight onto like an enclosed parking lot. So it's not bad for, yeah, you know. I mean, I've been here for like all told like almost 20 years. I can. It's okay for me to have an office with a few
8: windows. Agreed. And I'm not saying that you shouldn't have the best office in the building, but you know, some people, you know, dream of having a window of any kind in their office. And there's some offices here in this building that are nice, but they don't really have nice windows. You have both.
11: Not bad.
8: You
11: not
8: have
11: bad.
8: Both.
11: It needs a paint job, but the other thing is that this building is so weird with its temperature differences during the summer and the winter months and things like that, that sometimes when you get like a 100-degree day and the sun's beating straight in the window, and for whatever reason your room's not really cooling down all that much, it could be quite multiplied in there, yeah, as far as the heat goes.
8: I suppose that's true. Ryan is not here today for the crosstalk, and he's going to be so upset in just a couple of minutes.
11: Oh no.
8: I've got some topics that he's probably going to be happy that he missed, but I've got one that I'm sure that he will probably have to double back to get his opinion on it at some point, either tomorrow or Friday. Hey, don't forget about our podcast. 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You can listen to any or all of our 3 hours every weekday afternoon. We'll have a look at all of today's biggest headlines from the state of West Virginia in the news roundup, checking in on all the top stories from around here in just a moment. It's been another busy news day here in WV, and we'll get to the bottom of all that in just a moment. Things you need to know about our show. We don't take ourselves all that seriously. We're a politics-free zone. What you're normally going to get here is sports, popular culture. We like to talk about music. If you got something on your mind, hey, just tell us about it. We want to know what you have to think about this. We are not above constructive criticism on this show. Far from it. The text line here, 304-8255-304, 304-TALK-304, or just tweet me Yeah, man, I'm still on X at Weekly, W-E-E-K-L-E-Y, one word, three E's, W-E-E-K-L-E-Y. Our program's a marathon. It's not a sprint. We'll take you through the afternoon here in West Virginia together right up until 6 o'clock. And as it relates to our state over the course of the show, we'll keep you updated on everything you need to know. Come on, local news, local sports, the weather. Oh, we were just talking about that. Even some traffic tips to get you home safe. You're doing the traffic today, Coop?
11: Yeah, I suppose.
8: What time's traffic start here on the big 580?
11: Whenever I feel like it.
8: Okay.
11: Sometime after 4.
8: Sometime after 4 o'clock. So this show is 3 hours long. That's where my focus is now. What you do with the other 21 hours in your day, that's up to you. And it's none of my business. Dale Cooper's my producer, and he's a good social media follow. You know what? It's been a while since I've read that.
11: Yeah.
8: I used to do that every single day for years and years and years. And that's probably the first time I've read that in a month, maybe.
11: Well, it must have been muscle memory because I'm not on social media, so I'm not much of a follower.
8: That's okay. Why don't we just edit this? Social media. All right. Okay. I'll take that sentence out. Fan of barbecue.
11: There you go.
8: Okay. Yeah, something like that. Something like that. Okay. Oh, by the way, it is Big 12 Football Media Day. And, Coos Walker is going to join us from Frisco at 5:33. So he took his podcast out there, and I talked to him last night. He's going to join us at 5:33 with all the with the scoop from the site. And WVU is making their presentation right now. And Rich Rodriguez, West Virginia's football coach, came out just literally seconds ago. Well, about a half an hour ago, and made some comments about he wants to blow college football up, Coop, and just organize it by regions.
11: No conferences, just regions.
8: Just get that, you know, just wherever you live, you play the teams where you live, essentially.
11: I mean,
8: that's not the worst idea I've ever heard.
11: We can all dream, can't we? Yeah. I mean, show me the money. I mean, the college football will go wherever the money takes it. So make a compelling argument with money and gambling and all the stuff that college football loves, and maybe it can happen.
8: Maybe it can happen.
11: Maybe boys can dream.
8: We will hear it from the coach's mouth here in a bit, but here is the quote. Quote from Rich Rod, quote, "I'm not speaking for anybody but Coach Rod, and I would like for all the Power Four teams to come together, shake hands, and let's get the biggest TV package in the history of TV packages, and WVU could have Pitt and Virginia Tech and Penn State and Maryland and Cincinnati and maybe Virginia and North Carolina all right here. Fans could drive to it. Rivalries every year. I got a lot more time behind me than ahead of me. I want this thing right before I leave," unquote. I really don't have too much of a problem with that.
11: I mean, it sounds great, but it also sounds like a fantasy.
8: Yeah.
11: I mean, it's not going to happen unless it just becomes insanely unprofitable not to do it that way. But as long as the money keeps stacking the way it is, things are not going to change. We'll just have a 100-team playoff and, you know, everything will be great.
8: There you go. You know, you thought the Sorsby stuff after yesterday would be over? No. So it looks like a letter of inquiry has come to the University of Cincinnati about his time there and whether or not Bearcat officials knew he was betting on games when he was throwing touchdowns and interceptions while he was playing for the University of Cincinnati. Also, Scott Satterfield, the coach at Cincinnati, kind of dropped a bomb today, basically saying that, oh, yes, it was true that Texas Tech was making contact with him before the season was even over last year. Like, with 4 games left in the season, according to the coach of the Bearcats, Texas Tech was reaching out. And they weren't the only school, according to Satterfield. So, you know, as much as we want to talk about other things regarding the Big 12 Football Media Day, this Sorsby thing is basically really the main story, and it continues to hang over the whole affair. Even though you may not like that, and I know, you know, some guys sent me stuff last night like, "Hey, man, get over it. This is over." Hey, I'd love for it to be over, but it's not over. It's not over.
11: I think that one of the things that's interesting about it is whenever this thing is addressed, it's only really addressed like with one hand tied behind the person's back, because we only talk about the player and what the player did wrong, and that and Sorsby did. Don't get me wrong. I'm not making any excuses for him.
8: Yeah.
11: But may we look at the environment in which this is taking place in, and may we have some constructive criticism about what's going on there, because that has been the silent part about this whole thing, is the permissive state of college sports and where that it walks these kids up to. I mean, at some point in time, we have to have that discussion as well.
8: Yes, you're right. You're right. A couple of the questions about Sorsby yesterday, I thought were kind of good. Somebody made the point to the commissioner, tried to ask him, like, at what point did you stop supporting Texas Tech and then get on the other side where all the other teams in the league were in regards to Sorsby playing for them? I think that's a really good question.
11: Of course it is.
8: That's a really good question, and we really didn't get an answer to that. Okay, here's the stuff that I don't think Ryan would have liked. I want to talk about a little baseball stuff with you.
11: Okay.
8: Okay. So last night, Ryan O'Hearn for the Pirates, 10 RBIs in a game. 10 RBIs in a game. Hit a grand slam and then 2 3-run homers. And the 3-run homer that he hit in the sixth inning broke the Pirates' all-time record for RBIs in a game. How many things that can you do in a baseball game that would surpass double-digit RBIs? There's not that many things,
11: man.
8: There's not much. I mean, it's... Now, there are things... I'm hearing a lot of stuff today about, hey, 10 RBIs in a game is rarer than a perfect game, okay? But that doesn't necessarily mean it's better, does it? I mean, you could say, hey, I hit 4 inside the park home runs in one game. That's still only 4 runs. It's just rarer.
11: I think that,
8: not better.
11: I think that there's at some point there's a point where these cross over, where something that is really cool and super rare does supersede some things that might be a little bit more rare. Like, I would say a 10 RBI game is way more exciting than an unassisted triple play.
8: Oh, no question.
11: But yeah, that is also very rare. You know, the thing with a perfect game, though, what makes a perfect game so perfect is not only is it a great individual performance, if you keep the other team off the bases for 27 outs, chances are you also won the game.
8: Yeah, that's
11: right. Now, there's a few times in history that's not necessarily the case, and I get that. But the vast majority of the time, if you throw a perfect game, you win the game as well as getting the personal accolades. The Pirates won last night, but there are scenarios where you could have a 10 RBI game and you don't win the game.
8: Well, that's right.
11: You know,
8: that's
11: So I think that I was actually thinking about this earlier today as well. I think 10 RBI game as an individual performance might be just under a perfect game. I mean, I think it's that close. I think it's greater than a 4-home run game, because he had a 3-home run game and just he had a grand slam and 3 RBIs. You can't tell me that's not better than 4 solo home runs. You know, it is.
8: Well, that was going to be my question to you. Going forward, would you rather, 20 years after you retire, look back and say, I had a 10 RBI game or I had a game with 4 home runs.
11: Yeah, 10 RBI. Unless that 4-home run game was 9 RBI or something like that, then the 10 RBI game, man, if I've had like 4 home runs in a game, which there's been a handful of guys do, I think more than 10 RBIs, and I had like 6 RBI. I think Eugenio Suarez hit like, what did he have? That was only 2 home runs that he had the other week. But anyway, point stands. You could have like 4 solo home runs. You could have 1 2-run shot and 3 solo home runs. I think when Scooter Gennett did it for the Reds, that it was mostly on solo shots. You know, I would rather have the 10 RBI. Absolutely. Because, again, although it doesn't guarantee you're going to win the game, man, if you knock in 10 runs, chances are your team's probably going to win the game.
8: You're probably going to win. Pirates have been around since the 1880s, and that's the first time anybody's ever had 10 RBIs in a game. So that's pretty impressive.
11: Let me ask you this. O'Hearn as a player, have you always been a fan? Is he just another guy on the team? How have you felt about him, like just in general?
8: I remember there was a game earlier this season that he botched in the outfield, that they lost a game particularly because of his inability to field. But I was aware of him when he was playing with the O's, and I thought it was a good signing.
11: I mean, because here, let me see. I'm trying to, for example, when Homer Bailey threw his 2 no-hitters for the Reds, he may have been on the lower third of, like, if I had favorite players on the team. He was like one of my least favorite players on the team, if you rank things in such a way. So for me, it was always like, man, why couldn't it have been like Cueto that threw that no-hitter, or why couldn't have been Rio back in the day that threw that no-hitter, or something along the I've seen 2 no-hitters, like not in person, but I watched them live for the Reds, which is pretty cool for your team, but they were both freaking Homer Bailey, man. I mean, his first name's Homer.
8: It's true.
11: You know, I mean, I wish it was like one of these guys. Why couldn't it have been Hunter Green by this point? Or why wasn't it one of these guys, Bronson Oreo, who was with the Reds forever and was sort of, you know, why did it have to be Homer Bailey?
8: Why did it have to be Homer Bailey? Hey, but before we move on from the O'Hearn thing, when you talk about a game where a guy has 10 RBIs, your teammates have to be involved. Okay.
11: Well, they have to be on base.
8: That's right. Absolutely. They have to be on base. A 4-home run game is like, man, I'm just King Kong in it. You know, I'm just, if a four home run game. You could have four home runs, four solo home runs in a game. Okay. Stuff in the Reds game last night.
11: Before you get there, we have a clip coming up in the Sound of Sports from Paul Skeens where he's having a nice little joke about Ahearn's performance last night, talking about how he's a rally killer because he was hitting all that home runs and stuff. And, oh, my God, did he just download Jeff Brantley's rant from the Reds network? Because that is like one of Brantley's all-time rants. Is like, I don't know why you're out here hitting all these home runs. You need to get the guys on base and keep them there. What?
8: That's excellent.
11: Yeah, that was good stuff.
8: Okay, Jeff's coming in. Since this is a Red topic, I want to get Jeff in this one, on this topic as well. Okay, so I'm hearing some chatter this morning about some Reds fans were bent out of shape because they were booing Schwarber at the game last night. So Schwarber comes back to Cincinnati. He's from Middletown. He was involved with negotiations to maybe go to the Reds, and he signed with the Phillies.
11: He got an insincere offer from Reds ownership to make it look like they were doing something.
8: I have absolutely no problem with Reds fans booing the guy. It's a baseball game. We're just trying to have fun here.
11: You're not like calling him names or like his family or anything. You're just like the guy, every time the guy plays us, he hits a home run. I mean, you don't like seeing that all the time, do you?
8: Do you have a problem with that, Jeff? I mean, would you boo Kyle Schwarber at a ball game? Of course you would, wouldn't you?
12: I mean, I wouldn't boo him, but there might be some people who do.
8: You wouldn't boo him. He's got a bat, and he's trying to beat your favorite team.
11: Now, I mean, I will agree with Jeff from a personal standpoint. I just don't generally boo in general. I mean, that, like, boo, hey, that's not me. But I can. But in that case, I don't mind other fans. Because you can boo the great. I mean, Otani's coming up to the plate. What, are you going to cheer him? You know, I mean, you don't want that guy to get a hit. You're going to boo. You're going to the best player on the other team. You take some exception to sometimes, as long as it doesn't cross into nastiness.
8: I just kind of feel you're at the ball game. You're trying to enjoy yourself. You're upset about the Schwarber thing. Whatever. He comes to the plate. He announces they announce his name for the first time. You boo him.
12: I might boo somebody who tries to show up my favorite.
11: That's definitely true.
8: Okay.
11: And also, it's completely unacceptable what that fan was doing to Contreras last night, where he was screaming and calling him boy at every at bat. You know, after that thing last week. Yeah, that's unacceptable as a fan.
8: The other thing is, what did you guys think about that? How long was the delay in the game last night when Ellie ran through the second base bag?
11: That went on forever.
8: That went on. You know, it seemed longer than it probably was.
11: I'm going to say it was a minute.
8: It was probably, I heard some people say it was 10 minutes. I'm thinking, no, not maybe 10, but it seemed like 10. So
12: it's probably 5 or 6 minutes.
8: Yeah. So I really don't have that big of an issue with it. I mean, it used to be where if a guy was coming down to the second base bag and they were trying to turn a double play, it was like, look out below, because the relay to first base was going to, you know, be coming at your head. That was really not the case. I mean, it was clear that De La Cruz was going to get second base, and he abandoned the bag, you know? By the way, I didn't know that was not reviewable. I thought that was kind of interesting as well. But I didn't have a problem with it.
11: End, he could have gone cleats up.
8: Yeah, he could have. Well, you know, they could have simply just tagged him so he went beyond the bag. And I guess the Reds announcers are trying to make the case that he maybe made an indication that he was going to go to third. I didn't see that. I didn't believe that. But I had no problem with him. I don't think he abandoned the bag. What did you guys think of that?
11: I'll be honest. I lost interest like 2 minutes into it. And I know that they ultimately called him safe and they didn't do anything. And I was fine with the result.
8: What did you think of that, Jeff? Well, have you ever seen that before?
12: No. And the most interesting thing was the infield coach of the Phillies got tossed.
8: They lost two coaches last night.
12: Yeah, and their pitching coach from that. True. But the infield coach came out with a pullover. No one knew who he was. And he came out and got into it with the third base umpire.
8: Man, I love it. Just a really good baseball debate. I mean, it just goes to show there's something that happens in every ball game that's totally unique. I had never seen that before, where a guy ran through the second base bag. Jeff, what do you got in the news? What's going on in West Virginia today?
12: State Board of Education has seized partial control of the Harrison County school system, Dave, because of some financial issues way above the funding formula when it comes to employees. The state says an unwillingness by the local school board to cut jobs when they should have probably been cutting jobs. So that story at the website. We've got a civil lawsuit in connection with the Parkersburg warehouse fire. civil lawsuit has been filed. Governor announcing that a Marietta, Ohio company, Powerflow, which makes different systems for electronics and different things, they are expanding into the old Hino Motors plant site in Williamstown, coming across the river, 120 jobs there.
8: I like this story also, that somebody just swung by the old lottery building and picked up their winnings today.
12: Yeah, picked up their $2 million. They bought that Powerball ticket with the Power Play option in late May in Shinston Go-Mart, and then showed up this week, Tuesday, to pick it up.
8: What a joyful drive that must be, right? To go to the lottery building. Like, hey, I'll get the milk and the bread, but first I got to swing by the lottery building and pick up a cool $2 million. That has got to be a really nice draw. Are they still living in Shinston?
12: They remain. They chose the state law option to remain anonymous, and they
8: fair,
12: did.
8: Fair enough. Thank you, Jeff.
12: Okay,
8: let's take a break. We're coming back with more in a moment. Stay tuned.
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14: 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Crude oil prices are jumping after President Trump said the tentative ceasefire with Iran was over. That has stocks under pressure. Deere has reached an agreement with the Federal Trade Commission in five states, including Illinois, to ensure farmers, ranchers, and independent technicians have access to diagnostic and repair tools to repair their own John Deere tractors. The FTC says settlement requires Deere to provide the same access it currently gives to authorized Deere dealers for the next 10 years. And parents' attachment to screens and smartphones can apparently have a negative, long-lasting developmental and psychological effect on children. Findings in Frontiers in Psychology say parents and others who mismanage their devices when it comes to kids can exacerbate insecure attachment in children and make them anxious and struggle with relationships. This report is sponsored by Vanguard Investor Choice, a proxy voting program eligible Vanguard Index Funds. 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
27: Good afternoon. It's 3:30 and 83 degrees in the capital city. I'm Morgan Pemberton inside the 580 WCHS radio newsroom. Thunderstorms possible in Charleston. We'll have more on AccuWeather following the news. The union strike happening in Kanawha County with Teamsters Local 175 and the beverage market is in the eighth week, and there doesn't seem like there's an end in sight. A release put out Tuesday by Teamsters said the beverage market continues to demand more than 100 changes to their contract. Teamsters Local 175 Secretary and Treasurer Luke Varley says their demands don't make sense.
0: Some employees, they want to just go backwards in pay. Some employees, they want to freeze in pay. And then some employees, they just want to give a nickel over a two-year agreement. I mean, this is at a time when we've been getting record increases across the same industry as the beverage market.
27: The 49 workers have been on strike since May 12th, 10 days after their previous contract expired on May 2nd. And there's some trouble at the former Garnet High School. The Kanawha County Board of Education began discussion on the property that was given to the Garnet Alumni Association back in 2022. KCS attorney Lindsay McIntosh says the building is in rough shape.
1: We're about halfway through. Their goals have not really seemed to take off. I've been told there are money issues. I have also been told, and we saw a sign posted on there, not today, but it's been there since, I believe, last week, that there's no water.
27: When the building was handed over, the association said they had a five-year plan.

0: I am often asked, what is the value of my case? 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
2: With an updated sports, I'm Joe Percato on 580 WCHS. Rich Rodriguez was the last of the 16 Big 12 Conference football coaches to step up to the microphone at the two-day Big 12 Media Days event this afternoon. Rodriguez says the battle for the starting quarterback spot between incumbent Scotty Fox and newcomer Michael Hawkins is ongoing.
3: Scotty coming back. He played as a really young true freshman last year and competed well. He's got better, but we wanted a guy that could, you know, we think could compete with a starting job and maybe be take us to another whole level. That was Mike Hawkins, who had a great spring. He could run, he could throw. The thing that I thought was most impressed with Mike and Scotty both in spring is with their decisiveness.
2: The Reds dropped their series opener to the Phillies last night, falling by the final of 4-1. Game 2 with a 3-game set begins at 7:10 tonight with Chase Burns taking the hill for the Reds. With this update of sports, I'm Joe Percato on 580 WCHS.
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5: All right, welcome back to the show. 26 minutes till the hour. We're going to set our question of the day, get a couple of quick answers to that, do the Sound of Sports, take another break. We'll come back. Jeff Erickson's going to join us. Coop, I don't know, have you noticed this week, because of the All-Star game coming next week, that this week feels a little bit off-kilter in terms of the schedule? Not as many mid-afternoon games on this Wednesday as we normally get. People, you know, starting to look ahead to going to Philadelphia for the All-Star
6: game
5: next
6: midweek,
5: week.
6: No midweek breaks.
5: Yeah, no midweek breaks. So Burns goes tonight for the Reds, so I'm assuming he'll be available to pitch in the All-Star game. So we should see him in the Classic. And Skeens won last night, but he is not going to the All-Star game now. And Brandon Ashcraft, who deserves to be there, is going to be going to the All-Star game for the Pirates next week. Question of the day. New survey reveals Americans prefer movies to run just under 88 minutes, down from 92 minutes in 2024. Only 10% of the people surveyed want movies 2 hours or longer. And movie length preferences also vary by generation. Boomers average 93 minutes as their ideal. Gen X prefers 89 minutes. Millennials drop to 86 minutes. Gen Z wants films to be 82 minutes. That kind of goes against the big tent movies for this summer. Christopher Nolan's The Odyssey. We're going to talk more about that in a little bit. The Odyssey runs 172 minutes, nearly double the ideal. Spider-Man, Brand New Day, clocks in at 150 minutes. And Disclosure Day from Steven Spielberg runs 145 minutes. Only Minions and Monsters at 90 minutes comes close to what audiences actually want. But it didn't really do that much business over last weekend, which is really kind of curious. So here's the question of the day, and it is sponsored by Selango Law. What's a movie that absolutely did not need to be over 2 hours long? All right? What's a movie that absolutely did not need to be over 2 hours long?
6: Every single Netflix film.
5: Yeah.
6: They're all over 2 hours, and there is no reason for it.
5: I got one, the first one that popped into my mind, Pearl Harbor.
6: Oh, yeah.
5: Pearl Harbor. I mean, what's going on with that? The attack doesn't even start until you're an hour into the movie. And why is the Doolittle raid even in a movie, Pearl Harbor? But anyway, that's the question.
6: You know what I've done with a lot of these modern movies? I'll watch them in like time and a half speed or greater.
5: Right.
6: But I'm telling you, you take a 2 hour movie and you actually watch it in around 90 minutes, it makes it better.
5: Okay.
6: I mean, it's better. They could do it by editing, and then you wouldn't have to worry about all that stuff. But these movies are too long, man. I mean, get over yourself.
5: They're,
6: you know, 90 minutes is perfect.
5: So that's the question. What movies absolutely didn't need to be over 2 hours long? All right, Sound of Sports. And we'll start with a baseball story. Last night at PNC Park, what a game for Ryan O'Hearn. Hit three home runs and

0: drove in a franchise record 10 runs as the Pirates blitzed the Braves 12-4. O'Hearn gave Pirates starter Paul Skeens a cushion to work with as he cracked a grand slam in the first inning, then followed that up with a pair of three-run homers. His three-run shot in the sixth put his RBI total for the game into double digits.
1: Two down for Ryan O'Hearn. Man, this guy's been coming to the plate with men all over the bases for him every time he's come up.
2: Oh, my. Oh, my.
3: This is deep. You've never seen it. 10 RBIs by a Pirate. Ryan O'Hearn, the first Pirate with a 10 RBI game. 10. A perfect 10. Hats off. Tarps off for you, Ryan O'Hearn. Pitch through them all in. An all-time Pirates record. Move over, Johnny Rizzo. Welcome, Ryan O'Hearn.
4: You got to get him out of there.
5: Tarps off, crew. Let's hear ya. Now they do it.
4: There
5: now
4: he comes
5: up to the top step, acknowledges the crowd, pats his chest with his right hand. We watched history tonight at PNC Park. Ryan O'Hearn, amazing. Three homers, 10 runs batted in.
0: So O'Hearn is the 11th player since the RBI became an official stat in 1920 to hit three home runs and drive in 10 in a game. Here's O'Hearn talking about his record-setting night at the plate after the game.
6: You know, I didn't do anything different today at all. So I've seen it pretty good from the first pitch and, ended up with three homers and guys were on base. So I don't know how it happened or what happened, but really special.
0: So O'Hearn's big night overshadowed a nice comeback effort by Paul Skeens. Skeens allowed two runs on eight hits in a workmanlike six innings with a walk and four strikeouts. Skeens was in a joking mood after the game regarding O'Hearn's explosion at the plate.
7: I think it was kind of selfish, to be honest. Everybody else was getting on, and, you know, home runs are rally killers. You hit a three-run home run or a grand slam, and it's just like, what now? You know, there's nobody on. Nobody can drive him in. So, good for him, I guess. But, it was pretty special to watch. That was probably the best performance I've seen from a teammate since I've been in the big leagues.
0: This series continues tonight with Game 2. Jared Jones goes for the Bucks as the Pirates shoot for their fourth straight win. Speaking of baseball, last night in Cincinnati, the Phils' Zach Wheeler, who was surprisingly not named to the All-Star game, took out his frustration on the Reds as he tied a career high with 14 strikeouts in a 4-1 win over Cincinnati.
8: 13 strikeouts for Zach Wheeler tonight. One away from matching his career high in the pitch. Swing and a miss. He just matched his career high. 14 strikeouts through seven innings for Zach Wheeler. An absolutely dominant performance.
0: So Wheeler threw 104 pitches over seven innings last night, allowed four hits and earned a run, but no walks. Middletown's Kyle Schwarber, who is a Reds free agent target in the offseason, ripped his major league leading 31st homer of the year last night in his first game of the season in Cincinnati. The Reds struck out a season-high 18 times against the Phillies last night. Here's Terry Francona on Ryan Wheeler.
9: He held his velocity throughout the game, but he also threw breaking ball, changeup, like 3-2. He pretty good.
0: All right, so on a bright note for the Reds, lefty starter Andrew Abbott did his part, went six innings, struck out eight, five hits, and three earned runs. Here's Abbott after the game last night.
10: I kept a good offense pretty quiet other than one mistake. But then again, I mean, Schwarber's a good hitter. His 3-0 count, we're going to live and die by the sword. The fastball is one of my best pitches. He just put a good swing on it. Hindsight's 20/20. Obviously, would you throw him another breaking ball? Sure. But like I told Tracy and Steve-O in the dugout, I said I'm going to attack with my best stuff no matter who it is. I mean, you still have Harper on deck who can hurt you in any way. Other than one mistake, I thought I threw the ball well. I mean, I didn't give them any chances, didn't have any walks, so they definitely had to earn it.
0: All right, so Chase Burns will start tonight against the Phillies. The Reds need their ace to stop the bleeding. Cincinnati's dropped 7 of 9, 10 of 14, and after winning 20 of their first 31 games have gone 21-38 since. Eastern Panhandle Report. Last night in Baltimore, the Cubs bounced the Birds 5-2. The Cubs' Matthew Boyd pitched six shutout innings, where Alex Bregman drove in a pair. Dansby Swanson opened up a three-run lead with a two-out single in the eighth.
11: And the batter is Dansby Swanson. That could be a big run at third
12: base. Absolutely.
13: Line drive sliced into right, base hit.
12: And a little insurance run as the Cubs get one back. It's 5-2. Dansby comes through.
11: That's a big run, not only in terms of giving them a three-run lead, but in terms of game momentum.
0: The Cubs have won 11 of 14, and they own the top spot currently in the National League wild card race. Let's take a quick break, and Jeff Erickson from RotoWire is going to join us next.
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17: 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The holdup? The smarter Siri that makes it all work just isn't ready. And cameras living in your ears raise real privacy questions. It might have been spectacular, and it's one we may never get to try. 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
0: All right, welcome back to the show. About 12 minutes till the hour. Jeff Erickson, senior editor at RotoWire, joins me now, as he always does, to talk about fantasy sports in this time slot every Wednesday around 3:45. How you doing today, Jeff?
2: Doing well, Dave, although it's weird. I don't have a soccer game to watch today.
0: I know. I was just telling Coop, with the All-Star game coming up in Philly next week, it's kind of a weird feeling on a Wednesday afternoon where we don't have a ton of Major League games going in the afternoon either.
2: Yeah, absolutely. Usually we get a lot of getaway games, but only one afternoon game, and that's out on the West Coast. That's starting right about now, actually, Giants and the Blue Jays, so... Yeah, means we'll have a ton tomorrow. And, you know, to be fair, there are a lot of games this week. So there's a lot of four-game series and right. one five-game series between the Cards and the Brewers. So it makes sense.
0: Hey, I've got I got to ask you about a couple of things that happened last night that were really special. From a fantasy perspective, how do you interpret what Ryan O'Hearn did last night with 10 RBIs? If you're an owner of Ryan O'Hearn, is today the perfect day to trade him? Do you try to acquire him, or what's your take on it from a fantasy perspective after a game like that?
2: So he was having a good season before last night. He just turned it up another notch there. 13 homers, 51 RBI, and a .463 slug going into that game. 807 OPS. He's providing what the Pirates asked for is, you know, solid power from the left-hand side. Obviously, yesterday took it up a notch there. And that's the little secret. The Pirates have the third best WRC plus at home in baseball. They are a good offense in PNC Park for the second year in a row. And they went out and they got O'Hearn. They went out and got Brandon Lau as targeted ads to try to take advantage of what they see as a home park advantage. So these left-handed bats in PNC are doing the job. You know, when they get everybody back, when they get O'Neill Cruz back, when they get Spencer Horwitz back, you know, that's going to make it even better. Unfortunately, they just lost Connor Griffin for a long stretch there, and that's tough. But, hey, Pirates are still alive for a wild card spot.
0: Yeah, Connor Griffin probably won't be back until September. So here's the situation where Hearn had a 10 RBR game last night. And, you know, so I was interested in your take on his fantasy value. How do you interpret the fantasy value of Tyler Tolbert of the Royals after 12 straight hits? I mean, before the streak began, you know, he's fast, obviously. Did he have much fantasy value?
2: He didn't have much fantasy name recognition. You know, he's kind of like Terrence Gore or Jared Dyson or, you know, maybe a poor man's Chandler Simpson. You know, he's 28. You know, he made his major league debut last year. If you look at it, you know, a little bit, maybe a rich man's Chandler Simpson. He did have 10 homers 1 year in Double A. But Tolbert, this is a fun stretch. It's great that he had this. If fantasy wise, you just missed the best stretch of his career. right. It's like Luis Matos last year. He had that 1 week. If you tried to jump on that train afterward, you got pretty much nothing after that.
0: Yeah. So here we go. I mean, Tolbert had hits in 12 consecutive plate appearances. MLB.com pointed this out. Willie Mays or Hank Aaron or players of that ilk, none of those guys had anything remotely like this streak. It was really an incredible streak.
2: It was, and he got two homers in that stretch, too. That's the thing that's pretty eye-opening there. And it wasn't of the little league variety that the Royals served up to Carson Benj last night, either. These were actual homers.
0: Hey, what'd you think of Skeens last night? After an ERA north of 5 for 9 straight starts, he comes through last night, gets a quality start, but really didn't have a lot of strikeouts. Was last night's start for Skeens fool's gold, or are you believing in him? And he could maybe turn it around after the All-Star break?
2: I mean, I believe in him because he's Paul Skeens, but I'm not especially encouraged by what happened there yesterday. You know, just looking at some of the player breakdowns on Skeens, you know, we were concerned about velocity, right? That was a big thing that stabilized yesterday, but it wasn't back up to some of his previous highs. The whiff percentage was 21%. That's better, but he only got four strikeouts yesterday. I'm still concerned. The one thing that was better is he maintained the velocity throughout the start. And that start against the Phillies, if you recall, every inning got worse, and he was 2 mile an hour slower in the fourth inning than he was in the first inning. That was not the case last night. So that's something to be optimistic about.
0: Let's talk about a couple of the Red Stars from a fantasy perspective, and we'll start with Sal Stewart. Right now he's running second in the projection for the National League Rookie of the Year behind J.J. Weatherholt. So, I mean, he's had an outstanding season, right? I mean, look at these numbers. He leads all rookies with 61 RBIs, 17 homers. He's got over 20 doubles. What do you think he's going to be able to keep up this kind of production in the second half of the season from a fantasy perspective?
2: I do. I don't know if he continues running like he has been so far. That's the hidden value in his fantasy value is he's running. He has 11 stolen bases this year and 14 attempts. Didn't run at all last year. You love that. And then you love the positional flexibility, too. And the fact is he is now eligible at first and third. He's gotten six games in at second base. We get four more games in there. We get him for at second base for the rest of the year. That would be amazing. Unfortunately, the rest of the lineup around him is sinking, and that's the problem. Reds' offense is just hideous right now. 14 strikeouts against Zach Wheeler yesterday. They've gotten worse as the season's progressed, unfortunately. And every game, there's like three or four players in the lineup that either started the year in the minors or got sent down at one point in time. Guys like T.J. Friedl, J.J. Bleday. At one point, Blake Dunn. If Blake Dunn's an answer, I don't want to know the question. No offense to Mr. Dunn, but, this is, again, the Reds' failure to get those young hitters to launch, aside from Stewart and Ellie De La Cruz, it's a problem. Matt McClain's had a terrible year. Nuelve Marte has been up and down and up and down. And, you look at even, like, going deeper, Christian Encarnacion Strand, he's not even on the 40-man roster anymore. He was supposed to be a guy that was going to play a big role on this team. Steer is kind of, plateaued. It looks like maybe it was a bit of a mirage in that 2023 season. I think this is his true level around 735 as an OPS. That's not a core hitter. That's a guy that should be hitting seventh or eighth every week.
0: Got about 45 seconds here, but I did want to ask you about Chase Burns. I mean, from a fantasy perspective, you know he's on an innings limit. If you're not in a dynasty league, from a fantasy perspective, what do you do with Burns?
2: If it's not a keeper league,
0: yeah.
2: I'd be aware of a possible shutdown or like skip as we get close to the All-Star break. So, for instance, here, he pitches Wednesday night, tonight. So that means he's done before the All-Star break. I wouldn't be surprised if he's like the fifth guy out of the chute after the All-Star break. Even though the Reds really need him. I mean, it's a conundrum. It depends. Do they consider themselves contenders or not for a wild card spot? Or should they be looking for future value? If it's the latter, then they need to maintain his innings down the stretch. Maybe he'll cap out at like 150 for the season.
0: All right, got to leave it there. Jeff, thanks for your time today. I do appreciate it.
2: You bet. Thanks, Dave.
0: All right, Jeff Erickson from RotoWire. Let's take a break. We're back to wrap up hour number one in a moment.
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23: Here's something you're not going to see these days. On this July 8, 1924, the Reds Hall of Fame pitcher Epa Rixey pitched a 16-inning complete game. And despite 16 innings, the game took just 3 hours. And how many pitches did Rixey throw? Unfortunately, we don't have that stat. But we do know Rixey wasn't in serious trouble the whole game. He gave up just 8 hits. And in the 16th, when he was scheduled to lead off, did the Reds pinch hit? No way! And Rixey came through with a single and eventually scored the winning run. 16 innings and a key base hit to help win the game. A Hall of Fame performance for Hall of Famer Epa Rixey this July 8, 1924, this date in Reds baseball.
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0: All right, stocks are under pressure. We'll take a look at the final numbers when we come back after news at the top of the hour. Also, the Dirty Birds got their game in across town before the rains arrived at Gomar Ballpark. They won in a rain-shortened game, 11-3 over Long Island this afternoon. We'll hear from Rich Rod and some of the Mountaineers at the Big 12 Media Day when we come back. This is Metro News, the voice of West Virginia.
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25: From ABC News, I'm Michelle Franzen. In Turkey, after meeting with NATO allies and leaders on the sidelines, President Trump spoke to reporters about Iran. He says the memo of understanding is over after Iran fired on vessels in the Strait of Hormuz. The U.S. responding with strikes, but the president says he doesn't think the war will resume.
26: The Iran war has been a tremendous military success. And, you know, I can only answer the question by saying they're not going to have a nuclear weapon. I think it's been, I was there for one reason that Iran cannot have a nuclear weapon. I call it, we denuclearize Iran, and that's happened. They will never have a nuclear weapon.
25: In Utah, day three of a preliminary hearing underway for Tyler Robinson. He's the man charged in the fatal shooting of conservative influencer Charlie Kirk on campus last year. Robinson has not entered a plea. His attorney's trying to get the death penalty off the table. ABC's Alex Stone has more.
27: There had been indications that the state was going to play video testimony. They had said they were going to. Of Tyler Robinson's former roommate and romantic partner, which then the defense had fought against because they wouldn't be able to cross-examine, being that it was going to be video recorded. But they indicated that they're going to be done after their two witnesses. So they may have decided they don't need to play that they don't have to put that out there and let everybody know what they've got with that, and let the defense know necessarily what they've got and what the roommate said to them.
5: Emmy nominations out today.
9: This is the easiest.
5: The ER drama The Pit led overall nominations, earning 25 for its second season. And Hacks right behind with 24, breaking the record for the most nominations for a comedy series. Newcomer Widow's Bay landed 19 nominations. The late Rob Reiner nominated for his guest acting on the series The Bear. And Bad Bunny nominated for a Super Bowl halftime show. 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
12: Good afternoon. It's 403 and 83 degrees in the capital city. I'm Morgan Pemberton inside the 580 WCHS radio newsroom. Cloudy skies with rain possible here in Charleston. We'll have more on AccuWeather following the news. The trial for a man accused of striking and killing a Charleston woman with his car 6 years ago is set to go on trial later this summer. Shay Lark appeared in Kanawha County Circuit Court for a pretrial conference today. Lark is facing 12 charges in connection to the 2020 hit-and-run death of Heather Ross. He has been accused of hitting Ross with his car as he evaded police under suspicion of drug possession. During the appearance today in court, Lark's defense attorney presented three motions to Judge Kerry Webster, including two separate motions to dismiss the case. You can read more at WCHSnetwork.com. It's been 8 weeks since 49 members of Teamsters Local 175 went on strike following negotiation failures with the beverage market after their contract expired on May 2nd. The strike began on May 12th, 10 days after their contract had expired. Local 175 Secretary and Treasurer Luke Farley says the beverage market, which serves over 1,900 customers statewide, is asking for unfair concessions.
13: They want to be able to change your health insurance at the drop of a hat. They want to eliminate portions of employees' retirement, as well as a retiree supplement these people have for health insurance. I mean, stuff that people have worked towards their career.
12: A full story can be read at WVMetroNews.com. The U.S. Department of Justice has sent a letter to several states, including West Virginia, that state's officials could face criminal prosecution if non-citizens vote. Metro News statewide correspondent Brad McWaney says the letter came to Secretary of State Chris Warner from Harmet Dillon, the U.S. Department of Justice Civil Rights Division Chief.
14: Dillon wrote, quote, "In addition to the Civil Rights Division's authority to seek injunctive relief for violations of these laws, we are also authorized to prosecute criminal violations."
12: The news time is 4:05.
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12: Metro News AccuWeather forecast says this afternoon thunderstorms possible with humid temperatures. It's 405 and 83 degrees in the capital city. I'm Morgan Pemberton, 580 WCHS.
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0: All right, welcome back to the show. Hour number two, How Do You Do, Metro News Hotline. We've got a busy hour planned for you. We'll start where we always start, at the top of the 4 o'clock hour, with what happened on Wall Street today. Yeah, a little bit of uncertainty after the president's comments about he wants to end the ceasefire with Iran, and that has forced the price of oil up, and the stock market doesn't quite know how to handle that. The market was down. The Dow was down almost 600 points today. We'll give you the specific numbers in just a sec. We'll reset our question of the day, get a couple of responses to it. Big day for WVU football. Day two of the Big 12 football media days in Frisco, Texas. The Mountaineers were the last team to present, which is always kind of a unique situation where, you know, West Virginia is located, I don't have to tell you, I guess I'm an ace on geography. West Virginia is a long way away from Texas. So many of the media members, by the time West Virginia got out there today, had vamoosed. They were on their way out of town. But the ones that remained got a chance to talk to WVU players, and Rich Rodriguez made his media presentation. So we're going to hear some of the Q&A, and we'll hear from Brett Yormark also. A very interesting comment made today on ESPNU about Pat McAfee and his relationship to WVU Athletics. We're going to play that here in just a couple of seconds. We will have the entertainment report come your way at 425. 433, Abrao Al-Hidi returns to the show. Senior editor at CNET, so we'll do a tech news segment. That'll be at 433. A little bit later on in the hour, we'll open up the On the State file, have the five things to know at 5 o'clock in sports. And I mentioned right before the top of the hour that the Dirty Birds won their game this afternoon. They had an 11 a.m. start time in the Atlantic League at Gomard Ballpark here in Charleston this afternoon against Long Island. And they got the game in. I guess it maybe just started pouring the rain over at the ballpark, and they just decided to wrap it up after eight innings. And the Dirty Birds were winners today over Long Island, 11-3. And I just had Jeff Erickson on the show before the top of the hour. We were talking about, with the All-Star game in Philadelphia coming next week, the rhythm of the baseball season is a little bit off. Normally, we have a lot of afternoon games on a Wednesday afternoon. Not the case today. Not the case today. And one situation that is kind of worth watching, the only game that's going on today is the Blue Jays and the Giants. And the game's in San Francisco, and the Blue Jays put up a five spot on Logan Webb in the first inning today. And let's see, who was it for the Blue Jays? Kazuma Okamoto hit a grand slam for Toronto. So right now, after one, the Blue Jays lead the Giants 1-0 out in San Francisco. In the 5 o'clock hour, we'll probably play some more clips from the Big 12 football media days. We have some interesting comments from Scott Satterfield about the quarterback at Cincinnati that is going to follow Sorsby from Georgia Southern, who really lit up Marshall last year. Threw for over 300 yards and a couple of touchdowns as the Georgia Southern Eagles beat the herd in Huntington. We'll hear about that quarterback. Also, a couple of other really interesting bites from coaches who met the media today in Frisco, Texas. So we will do some of that. Oh, we'll play in or out at 5:25. And at 5:33 this afternoon, we will go to Frisco, Texas. Coos Walker from Coos Corner Podcast, he's out there. He made the trip. So we'll touch base with him in Texas. That'll be at approximately 5:33 this afternoon. Okay, let's go ahead and start with what happened in the financial markets today. So the Dow was down 1.1%, losing 576 points. The Dow closing at 52,348. S&P 500 was down 0.25%, losing 21 points today. The S&P closing at 7,482. NASDAQ, however, bucked the trend. A lot of the chip stocks came back today, and NVIDIA showed a little bit of strength at the end of the day. So NASDAQ was up 0.25%, added almost 52 points today. NASDAQ closing at 25,870. Amongst stocks related to West Virginia that were big percentage gainers or losers, as you might imagine, there was a lot of red on this board. However, Dow had a 2% gain today, up 59 cents, ended the session at $29.23. FMC down 5.5% today, lost 64 cents, 10.96 at the close today. Halliburton down 3.1%, lost $1.05, 34.84 at the close today. Yeah, there's a lot of red on this board. Lowe's and Home Depot were both down today. Lowe's was down 3.6%, lost $7.96, 212.94 at the close. In the energy space, I told you about the president's comments. That sent oil prices higher. And frankly, they were higher earlier in the day, but they did close up 5.4%, gaining $3.77. WTI on the NYMEX closing at $74.21. Nat gas continues to trade at the moment. Nat gas down 1.1% right now, down 4 cents, going for $3.23 per unit. And what about the crypto? All right, crypto today with the other indices down, crypto followed its way down, down 2.3% today, losing almost $1,500. Bitcoin closing at $62,173. And if you look at this chart and you go year to date, this is the level where Bitcoin is trying to make a stand. Every time it gets down here and touches around 60,000, it's able to bounce back. That's why this is such an important psychological level. If Bitcoin doesn't hold the 60,000 level, look out below. It could be bad for crypto. All right, question of the day. Let's go ahead and get into that and get into some of your responses to it. New survey reveals Americans prefer films to run just 88 minutes, down from 92 minutes in 2024. Only 10% of the 2,000 people who were surveyed here want movies that run 2 hours or longer. So here's the question of the day, and it is sponsored by Selango Law. What's a movie that absolutely did not need to be over 2 hours long? What's a movie that absolutely did not need to be over 2 hours long? To respond, text those in, 304-TALK, 304-304-8255, 304. I'm on Exit Weekly, W-E-E-K-L-E-Y, one word, three E's, W-E-E-K-L-E-Y. All right, got a couple of really interesting takes on this. Anthony in Clarksburg. Dave, the Super Trooper movies, they're so great and so funny, but they can get in the weeds a little if they do go a little bit long. Man, I don't know.
1: I think that's a great call.
0: I do, too.
1: Those movies can frankly be 80 minutes, and you would be fine with it. I mean, you don't need a whole lot, man. I don't mean any shade. Those are legitimately funny.
0: Yeah.
1: But they are way funnier at 80 minutes than they are at 115 minutes.
0: I think he's right on that. Jody, oh, man, he's right in my lane with these answers. Oppenheimer and Avengers Endgame, just to name a couple. He's right about Oppenheimer. Now, how many times have you watched Oppenheimer?
1: Zero.
0: Okay, I watched it one time. Now, and I've channel surfed it too a couple of times, but I know how long it is, and it's a real investment. It's a really good movie, but it is really long.
1: Blade Runner 2049 is a great example of one that, I mean, I can't really say that it had much wasted time. I mean, it was a compelling 2 hours and 43 minutes, but something could have been cut because it didn't need to be 2 hours and 43 minutes.
0: You know what's funny about that movie is you just kind of get immersed into the world of Blade Runner 2049.
1: Yeah, for sure. They did a great job with that.
0: Yeah. And, you know, sometimes I didn't go to the theater. I saw that one at home, and I'm like, I'm really enjoying this movie. And now I look over there and I say, well, I've got another 90 minutes to go. In this thing,
1: you know, there's one. What was that? How long? I wonder how long the new Total Recall was. Wasn't that a little longer than it needed to be?
0: I didn't. You know what? I have not watched much of the new Total Recall. I just like the old Total Recall. That's the one I like. Here is.
1: I was thinking of Running Man. Go ahead.
0: Oh, okay. Bananas for WV. The English Patient. Awful movie. We have a bunch of text messages about this as well. Let's see. You know what? We'll get into that. I want to get into some of this stuff from the Big 12 football media day. So I'm watching the coverage earlier today on ESPNU, and they've actually done a very good job covering all the teams making their presentations in Frisco, Texas. And one of the hosts asked Brett Yormark, the commissioner, a question about WVU that was related to Pat McAfee being a former WVU player and a very, very important WVU supporter. In fact, Coop and I, you and I had a conversation about this not long ago. Is he the most important person right now in WVU athletics? And here's the question, and here is how Brett Yormark answered it.
2: I know that there is always complete impartiality, but I'm curious to know if a certain member of the company that I work for has whispered anything in your ear about the success of West Virginia athletics and the importance overall to, as he likes to call it, the brand.
17: Listen, I will say this. There are a couple of our schools that continue to evolve and that truly make a difference. Mm-hmm. West Virginia makes a difference in this conference. No question about it. When they're competitive, their fan engagement is off the charts. I've seen it.
2: Yeah.
17: And I'm excited about what Ren Baker, the AD, is building there. They have a great trajectory going up right now. They're making a lot of investments, and you hear about them quite often. But again, in addition to West Virginia, all of our schools are making great investments. And that's why I'm so excited about where this conference is going. And I see the future, and I know it's extremely bright. But you mentioned earlier, it really does come down to performance.
2: Yep.
17: And we're judged on performance, and I'm excited about, you know, the progress we're making there.
0: All right, so there you go. That's Brett Yormark earlier today on ESPNU talking about the WVU Athletic Department. All right, Rich Rodriguez has made his appearance at the Big 12 Football Media Days in Frisco, Texas. Really no reason to play his opening statement. It was only 45 seconds, and there was really nothing to it, just making a comment about his football SID. So he opened it up within a minute to the Q&A with the media that was still in the building. So here is some of Rich Rodriguez taking questions from the audience.
18: And Tortora, wake up call, DT.com. Looking at Scotty Fox as well as Michael Hawkins in this heated battle going into the fall, just what it's done for this team, how it's ignited the offense, and what you see from the two guys as the Mountaineers get set for 2026.
19: Yeah, I guess I'll have a loaded answer to an easy question. You know, we kind of flipped the roster again, 80 get new guys again this year, and it wasn't, we just had to because we had a lot of seniors last year. We had a little bit more money this year, a lot more time, a little bit more intent on who we wanted to get out of the portal. So now we only got, I think, 14 or 15 seniors, but we wanted to have competition in every position and legitimate competition, and we wanted guys that had production, not potential. So at the quarterback spot, Scotty coming back, he played as a really young true freshman last year and competed well. He's got better, but we wanted a guy that could, you know, we think could compete with a starting job and maybe be take us to another whole level. That was Mike Hawkins, who had a great spring. He could run, he could throw. The thing that I thought was most impressed with Mike and Scotty both in spring is with their decisiveness. You know, a lot of times a quarterback is still learning the system and they hold on to the ball too long or they hesitate. And Mike and Scotty were both really, really decisive in their actions. So I'm excited about those two leading the charge there. But I also think we're able to get competition at just about every position. And we look more for production as opposed to potential. You know, guys that had been very productive, whether it's at a group of five school or what have you, that started and played in college games and wanted to try to play at the highest level. And so I thought our staff did a good job with that. I think the few returning players we have coming back have done a great job of helping us establish the culture, reestablish the culture, I guess you could say. And so I feel pretty confident we're better all the way around.
20: Center left in the back.
21: Hey, Coach. Robert Aronoff, 924-7. One of the storylines we followed last year was kind of the dual homecoming of you and Scott Frost back to the programs where you had a higher level of success. Last year, you told us you know where the traps are laid, you know where the bodies are buried, and that made the transition easier. Now, we know that probably you and Scott Frost did not experience the success you were hoping for last year.
19: I found a couple of those traps. I knew where they're at, and I still got tripped up by them, but no, go ahead.
21: You know, we know about Frost coming from outside of college ball and coming in late in the process, but it had been a handful of years since you had been in power football, a power football conference. What are experiences that you have this past year that's going to change how you move forward and how you conduct your business?
19: Yeah, the game is constantly evolving. I mean, I said this last year. I mean, you could brag about having so many years of experience, but if you never learned or grew from your experience, you don't have 20-some years experience. You got 1 year repeated 20-some times, right? Well, now, especially true with where college athletics is at, college football in general, I mean, you got to be able to manage your money. You're paying players, so you got to pay the right guys. If you make a mistake, you got to own up to it and make adjustments. If you made the right move, you got to make sure you lock them in. Money helps solve a lot of problems. You know, you could make more mistakes if you got more money, but you still got to make the right decisions on staffing and on players and play calls, all that kind of stuff. So as tough as it was at times last year, I think it was our biggest learning year going forward to this year, because we knew we'd have a little bit more, you know, we have a full rev share now. You know, last year we didn't have that. You know, we had more time to find guys that were productive at the other schools that played college football, as opposed to, we didn't have any offensive linemen that started games last year. So we were able to get more guys we thought were ready to play and more competition in all the positions. And you got to constantly evolve a little bit. I've been around long enough to know that we're, you know, college football, in my opinion, is such a great entity. It's hard to screw it up. But there's so many things going on right now that's going to try to screw it up. But you've got to try to overcome it the best way you can. And we have a good plan for that. The good part that I felt this way last year, and I feel even more so now, you have to win in college athletics. You have to be aligned all the way from the top down, from your board, your president, your athletic director, obviously your coaches and your players, and your fan base as well. And we have that in West Virginia. We are aligned with where we want to go to. So I feel confident we'll be a lot better this year, probably a lot better than people predict, but we've got to prove that first.
0: All right, that's Rich Rodriguez earlier this afternoon at the Big 12 Football Media Days in Frisco, Texas. We'll hear more from the coach of the Mountaineers at the top of the 5 o'clock hour. We need a break. We're coming back with the entertainment report in just a moment.
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25: This is a Bloomberg Money Minute. Stocks are under some pressure. That's as tension between the U.S. and Iran flares up again and takes crude oil futures higher along with it. New York City building regulators say the conversion of that old Pfizer headquarters in a Manhattan office tower into residences must be paused while officials investigate what caused columns inside the building to fail. The Department of Buildings has issued a partial stop work order to halt all non-emergency construction at the site. The conversion's developers say the structural problem was confined to a small section of the project, and they're vowing to bring the project to completion on schedule. And Waymo says it'll begin offering robo-taxi rides in 4 new U.S. cities, San Diego, Vegas, Tampa, and Denver. As of May, Waymo's domestic fleet, already available in 10 cities, included around 4,000 robo-taxis equipped with the company's fifth and sixth generation automated driving systems. 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Denise Pellegrini, Bloomberg Radio.
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4: This week's Cincinnati Reds Hall of Fame moment looks at the first home run hit by a Red at Riverfront Stadium. It was June 30th, 1970, when the Reds played their first game at the new ballpark. The Braves would win 8-2, and Henry Aaron would hit the first home run. The following night, July 1st, the outcome would be different, with the Reds beating the Braves 9-2. In the sixth inning of that game, Reds second baseman Tommy Helms would come to the plate.
6: Tommy Helms stepping in. Nobody out, line at first. Sixth inning, Reds 4, Braves nothing. Now the pitch, swung on a high. On the left field, hey, hey, back in the corner, Cardi back. Can't get it, it's up. It hit the foul pole screen, a home run. A home run for Tommy
5: the fence, and it hit the foul pole screen. That's the first home run in the new Riverfront Stadium by a member of the Cincinnati Reds.
4: The home run Tommy Helms hit that July night would not only be his first, it would be his only home run in the 1970 season. This Hall of Fame moment is brought to you by Western and Southern Financial Group, life insurance, retirement, and investments.
16: 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A good retirement takes planning. Let's get started today.
1: Have a few accidents we need to pass along to you. They're all in downtown Charleston, 64, headed westbound out of Charleston, multiple locations near Leo Sullivan, near the lottery building at the Split, and also near Oakwood Road. Accidents all through that area and disabled vehicles causing massive delays in downtown Charleston. Once again, headed westbound through Charleston, it's locked up right now. You want to try to avoid that area if possible.
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0: Yeah, it was sucks. It was terrible. We played the worst game of the tournament.
1: Yeah, we got beat 4-1 by those freaky little waffle munchers. And while this may be a huge loss for the U.S. team, it's a big win for your girl, Tiffany. Yes. No one's easier to snag than a pro athlete with low self-esteem. Go ask my girl, Meg Thee Stallion. She'll tell you.
2: That is so good, right? Tiffany Haddish, she called Belgium waffle munchers. That was really good. That made me laugh out loud. That was really funny. Welcome back to the show, almost halfway home on this edition of Metro News Hotline. Time now for Talkin' TV and more, the Entertainment Report. 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
4: The biggest night in TV is upon us, but first we have to find out which shows and actors are nominated for the Emmys. Liza Colon Zayas and Jeff Hiller are set to announce the nominations for the 78th Emmy Awards today. This year's Emmy Awards, hosted by Mariska Hargitay. It'll take place September 14th.
5: You may be the last airbender.
4: Fans of Avatar: The Last Airbender will get to see more of Aang and the gang even sooner than they previously thought. The upcoming animated film, Avatar: Aang, Last Airbender, has moved up its release date. It will now premiere to Paramount Plus July 25th.
6: Come with me if you want to live.
4: He said, I'll be back, and he meant it. Terminator 2 Judgment Day is returning to movie theaters to celebrate its 35th anniversary. James Cameron's sequel film, starring Arnold Schwarzenegger, will be back on the screens nationwide August 28th through September 2nd. Wayne Cabot, ABC News.
2: Wayne, thank you. We'll take a break here at the bottom of the hour and then come back into a tech news segment. Abra Rauhidi is back from CNET. This is Metro News, the voice of West Virginia.

0: Good afternoon. It's 4:30 and 82 degrees in the capital city. I'm Morgan Pemberton in the 580 WCHS radio newsroom. Cloudy skies right now in Charleston with rain possible later. We'll have more on AccuWeather after the news. One person is being treated for injuries after a car plunged off the interstate split in Charleston near the state lottery headquarters. The car fell down to Pennsylvania Avenue shortly after 4 o'clock. City police and firefighters are on the scene. Traffic is moving slowly through the area. The chimney on the Garnet Career Center in Charleston was damaged earlier today when it was struck by lightning. There were no injuries reported. Meanwhile, plans have fallen short at the Garnet building. The Kanawha County Board of Education discussed what to do with the historic school building during its recent meeting. The building was given to the Garnet Alumni Association in 2022. County Schools Superintendent Paula Potter says the association had a five-year plan for the property. She says they've not followed through on that.
1: I know there's an eviction notice on the door of Garnet now. There's no water, that there haven't been an upkeep. So we wanted to put this on the agenda because we're nearing the five-year mark.
0: The Board of Education plans to ask for the building back, then sell it. Staggering deficits facing Roane County schools are going down. Superintendent Michelle Stellato says there was a $1.3 million deficit in July 2025. She says they've made some progress over the past year.
2: Through the actions taken over the past 12 months, we have reduced that deficit to approximately $1.2 million. Additionally, as year-end adjustments are being made and finalized, we believe that deficit will be reduced by another $300,000 to $500,000.
0: Salado said the progress occurred through many different changes. Metro News AccuWeather forecast says this afternoon humid with a thunderstorm possible. Tonight, partly cloudy and humid with a thunderstorm, low 70. Tomorrow, intervals of clouds and sunshine with a stray thunderstorm, high 84. It's 4:32 and 82 degrees in the capital city. I'm Morgan Pemberton, 580 WCHS.
3: And the match is about to begin.
4: Most of the team is out with COVID-19, so there'll be some substitutes tonight.
3: What's this? We have an unexpected guest on the field.
4: It's a dog, but they could do with extra

0: With an update of sports, I'm Joe Percotola. 580 WCHS. WVU linebacker Ben Cutter will play his fourth season with the Mountaineers this fall. And in an era where many players navigate their way through the transfer portal, Cutter is a rarity in the college game. He recalls his freshman season 3 years ago where different types of strength were found.
1: For me, there was a difference between on-field strength and weight room strength. So when I got here, I was keeping up with 90% of the team in weight room strength, because I worked really hard in high school. My weight room stuff was good, but for me, it was when we got on the field, feeling the pressure of a 300-pound lineman coming at you. That's technique.
0: Cutter was a guest on this week's edition of the Three Guys Before the Game podcast. 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With this update of sports, I'm Joe Ricotta, 580 WCHS.
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3: All right, welcome back to the show. 26 minutes till the hour. Oh, look who's back. Abrar Al-Hidi's back. We're happy about that. We got a tech news segment that's coming up in just a bit. By the way, before the break, we were playing some of the audio of Rich Rodriguez, WVU's football coach, at the Big 12 football media days in Frisco, Texas. We only went, I want to say, maybe 25% of his responses in the Q&A to the media on hand that was left. Rich Rod was the last coach to present today. So we're going to play a lot more of that at the top of the 5 o'clock hour. So if you're into that, stay tuned for that. That'll be coming up at around 5:06 or so. And there's a couple of other clips that I'd kind of like to get to before we wrap up the show today that were pretty interesting today from some of the other coaches, including Scott Satterfield from Cincinnati, about the post-Sorsby era at quarterback for the Bearcats. We'll get into that as well. That'll be at the top of the 5 o'clock hour and maybe right before we leave the end of the show. All right, question of the day. Let me do a quick reset on this and because we're starting to get quite a few responses to it. A new survey reveals Americans prefer movies to run just 88 minutes, down from 92 minutes in 2024. And only 10% of us in this survey want movies of 2 hours or longer. So the question of the day is this, and it's sponsored by Selango Law. What's a movie that absolutely did not need to be over 2 hours long? What's a movie that absolutely did not need to be over 2 hours long? To respond to that, text those in, 304-TALK-304, 304-8255-304. I'm on X2 at Weekly, W-E-E-K-L-E-Y, 1 word 3 E's, W-E-E-K-L-E-Y. I look forward to your responses. We'll get into more of that in the second half of the show. But let me bring to the stage Abrar Al-Hidi from CNET, back on the program for a tech news segment. We got so much to talk about. Abrar, how you doing?
4: I'm doing well, and the answer to your question is not a single movie needs to be over 2 hours. That's my official take.
3: A lot of people feel that way. Hey, before we get into some of the tech stuff, tell me about your trip to Korea. How did that go?
4: It was amazing, and I will be able to talk more about it in a couple weeks, because actually Samsung just announced last night that they're holding their next Unpacked event, where they are expected to launch some new foldables. And so once those details go live, and I can tell you all about the behind-the-scenes stuff I got to see, but it was fantastic. It was really great to kind of be in the global headquarters of this company that I have covered for so many years, and to get to meet the people who bring, you know, the devices to life, which was really exciting.
3: So how long were you in Korea?
4: I was there for 5 days. Okay. And it was just kind of a whirlwind of like seeing as many things as possible, and just, you know, getting as much access. We got a lot of access to things that people had not gotten access to before outside of Samsung. So that was a fun, just honestly a privilege. And it was really neat. It was my first time in Korea. I don't know if you've ever been, but it was really cool to just see a different part of the world that I'd never been to before.
3: One of my friends met his wife in Korea, and they've been married for a while, and they're very happy. Did you fly direct from San Francisco to Seoul?
4: I do, and that was the best part, that I didn't have a layover, which was fantastic.
3: Well, nice. How long is the flight?
4: It was 12 hours, which I think is better than I expected. You know, it's I guess that's pretty standard, but I was like, it's good to be on the West Coast for something like that.
3: There you go. You're right about that. All right, we got a lot of tech stuff to get into, and I want to ask you

0: about this AI image tool that deep faked somebody else's Instagram account. What is this all about, and how concerned should we be about this?
1: Well, I found out about this when my colleague Caitlin messaged me and said, hey, I just made this deepfake image of you using your public Instagram account, and it made you a pirate. And is it okay if I include this image in my story about how now on places like Instagram, people can create deepfakes of public creators account. So you can essentially tag an account, as long as that account is public, and say, make an image of this person looking like this or doing this thing. This is a new model called Muse Image. And she did this to prove how easy it is to just tag somebody's account and see an image of them that is AI generated. And obviously, I then went into my settings and changed them to make sure that nobody can do this to me. So in our article, we kind of break down how you can go into settings and toggle off the option that allows people to make these AI generated images. But this is just kind of the latest example of how AI is creeping into social media. And it not only means that you're going to see more AI slop on social media, but you are going to see images of people that aren't real. And maybe those people might not feel comfortable with that. So this is just your public warning. If you have a public Instagram account, now's the time to go into your settings and make sure that people can't create deepfakes of you.
0: That's very, very interesting. Okay, well, let me ask you this. I have an Instagram account, but I don't use it very much. And when I do, I just post pictures. I don't post any pictures of myself. So would this AI feature go to other sources to find photos of me to create this identity?
1: That's a good question. As far as I can tell, it pulls from Meta platforms. So I think you would be okay, but that's a really good question. I don't know if it pulls from external sources as well, because I'm sure if it wanted to, it could find that, right?
0: Yeah.
1: But as far as I'm aware of, it's kind of just a public call out to anybody who might have images of themselves on Instagram that are public. But yeah, you bring up a great point.
0: That's a really, really interesting situation. Kind of scary, too. You know, the details on how to turn that off is in the story, and I will tweet this out once we get to the end of the segment. This next story, though, hit me where I live, okay? Adults are throwing away over $250 a year on unused subscriptions. That is really, really curious. And this story breaks it down by age groups. You know, and how many times you'll be sitting there watching TV and there will be advertising these services that will find your subscriptions and help you unsubscribe from them. Are they worth it? Is that worth to do?
1: You know, I've been considering joining one of them myself. The one that we recommend at CNET is Rocket Money, and that's one that I see a lot of ads for as well. I've considered doing this because yesterday I was thinking, actually, I had gotten an Amazon Prime subscription. I was like, I'm just going to have it for the month while I buy something. And then I forgot to cancel it. And I was like, of course I forgot to cancel it. So now there's $15 down the drain. It's fine. I'll use it. It's whatever. But, you know, how many other subscriptions have I forgotten that I have, or things that I don't think are worth the monthly cost? And so I've considered kind of joining one of those platforms myself just to see where I can cut back a little bit. But I mean, there's no streamlined way to kind of, sometimes it's tricky to cancel things. Sometimes you can't even do it on the app. You have to do it on a browser, right? They make it difficult for a reason, and they entice you with these lower cost, trial periods, and then you forget about it. And then that's that. And the other problem is everything requires a subscription, right? Like, so streaming is obviously the biggest, thing that people pay for when it comes to subscriptions, but you've got music and cloud storage and, security apps, gaming, all these things. I mean, even your car probably has a subscription nowadays. So it's kind of overwhelming.
0: All right. Coop's got a comment on this. I just want to run the numbers because they are kind of scary, where the average person is spending $111 a month on subscriptions. That's over $1,300 a year. And on average, U.S. adults waste an average of $21 a month or $252 annually on unused subscriptions. So, Coop, you've been to this. You got some experience in this area?
2: I've actually used the service. Yeah, okay. I did use it. And I found it to be quite useful, to be honest with you, because it does great things like it will price match and allow you to manually verify if that's actually like a charge. I found like a double charge for one of the streaming services where I opened up an account for free under one account, and then I had an account that I reactivated at some point later under a different email, and so I was actually paying for I think it was Disney Plus or something, twice a month.
0: Wow.
2: For a while, and it helped me find that. Micro charges, like micro subscriptions, like apps. Like there was a video app that I got that was a really nice video editor for my phone, but I needed to unlock something, so I got a trial period for the app. It was only $3.99 a month or whatever, but I ended up paying for that thing for like months and forgot all about it. There were probably half a dozen of things that it helped me suss out and to go back and cancel. And also, I used the negotiation thing. This was a couple years ago when it first rolled out, but to negotiate a new cable bill for me. I actually used that service, and it cut my cable bill in half.
0: Wow!
2: Now you have to pay a percentage of the difference up front. So that's something you have to be aware of. So if it saves you $100, you have to pay $15 up front or something like that for it. But you do get the savings, and it comes right off your bill. It worked very well.
0: So how much personal information did you have to give to the app to make it work?
2: It basically, you have to authorize it to whatever financial institutions you're tying it to.
0: Okay.
2: So if it's your bank and PayPal and a credit card or whatever, then there's a process that you go through, an authentication process you go through to authorize those things.
0: How about the, Abra, how about when they break it down for the age groups where millennials and Gen Z waste the most money in this area?
1: Yeah, somehow that didn't surprise me as a millennial. I feel like we just tend to, like, I mean, all of our lives are so tech heavy, but we especially are like, oh, let me get this app and this platform and this streaming service. So yeah, millennials and Gen Z definitely spend the most. And it looks like millennials spend about 125 versus Gen Z's 107 for annual subscriptions. But, you know, everyone's kind of around the same amount. Gen X boomers all aren't too far off. We're all in the 100 range. So we're not, nobody's really, you know, that much of an outlier compared to anybody else.
0: Well, we can't do a segment without talking about phone prices, right? So that's the last thing we're going to talk about. This is really scary that the Apple iPhone Ultra, this is going to be the foldable phone, is going to be twice the price of the iPhone 17 Pro Max.
1: Twice the price, because the Pro Max is so affordable, why not pay double that amount? It looks like reports are saying that this foldable iPhone could cost anywhere from $2,300 to $2,500. And that is a lot of money, because think about when the Galaxy Z Fold 7 came out, when Samsung announced that last year. That is a $2,000 foldable. That's a lot of money. And I wasn't sure a foldable should cost that much or more, but apparently Apple thinks that it can pull it off. And obviously they're going to cite things like RAM shortages, memory shortages are going to drive up the cost of all phones likely, right? As Apple hasn't confirmed that, but they've raised the prices on their other devices, so they probably will for iPhones too. So rumors suggest that Apple could announce this in September when they announce their Pro devices, and then maybe because of some manufacturing delays, might not become available right away. Maybe it'll become available, you know, a couple weeks or a couple months later. But yeah, that price tag is high. And I know, because we saw with the Vision Pro, there are going to be people who are going to buy it.
0: Yeah, you're right. I mean, there's a certain group of Apple users who are going to buy this. It's a status symbol. I'm sure it's going to be a good product, but it's a status symbol as well. You know, I was in the Best Buy last weekend for the first time in weeks, and I was looking at some of the Apple stuff, and I was asking about the raising of the Apple prices all along through the chain. And, you know, when is this going to happen? It's already happened.
1: I know it has. And the weird thing is, I feel like I heard about even some like older devices also got price hikes. Like it's inescapable. And it makes me wonder, you know, I often say, you know, don't buy an iPhone right now. You should wait until the next one comes out. But I don't know how expensive the next one's going to be, right? Like, should you go ahead and buy an iPhone 17 now before the next one comes out? It's a weird time of year. And it's a weird situation that we're dealing with all these price hikes.
0: All right, got to leave it there. Abra Rauhidi with a tech news segment. Great to have you back on the show today. Thanks for coming on.
1: Thanks for having me. Take care.
0: All right, Abra Rauhidi from CNET. Let's take a break, and when we come back, we'll open up the On This Date file in just a moment.
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7: 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X, formerly Twitter, has added some new video editing tools in a bid to get people on the platform to create more original content. That includes the ability to overlay text on videos as well as green screen functionality similar to TikTok and Instagram. Volvo has announced that Apple Music will be added to some 2 million cars via a software update. The company's forthcoming electric vehicle, the EX60, will be getting the music streaming app installed natively in the car's infotainment system. And Roomba may be known for making robotic vacuums, but their latest product is keeping it simple. For the first time ever, Roomba has pulled the wraps off a non-robotic floor cleaner. It's called the Electro Plus and is said to be able to mop, sanitize, and yes, vacuum, though of course you'll have to do it yourself. The company is also rolling out 5 new robotic vacuums for the U.S., which were first revealed in Europe earlier this year. With Tech Trends, I'm Mike Dubusky.
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2: Have a few accidents we need to pass along to you. They're all in downtown Charleston, 64, headed westbound out of Charleston, multiple locations near Leo Sullivan, near the lottery building at the split, and also near Oakwood Road. Accidents all through that area and disabled vehicles causing massive delays in downtown Charleston. Once again, headed westbound through Charleston, it's locked up right now. You want to try to avoid that area if possible.
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0: Well, Coach Rich Rodriguez after the top of the hour. But now it's time for On This Date, and we'll start with the birthdays, and we'll start with the sports birthdays. Birthdays today, Bobby Ayala, 57 years old today. Pitched for the Wheelers here in Charleston, for the Reds, for the Mariners. Robbie Keane, 46 years old today. Man, great striker, born in Dublin. He is 46 years old today. Jack Lambert, one of the best ever linebackers for the Pittsburgh Steelers, 74 years old today. Here's a little Jack Lambert.
1: I made the comment earlier that we should put dresses on quarterbacks. Got a lot of play out of that one, you know. But I meant it.
2: Quarterbacks couldn't skirt past Lambert, who became a frequent visitor to opposing backfields and a permanent fixture in Steelers lore.
0: Jack Lambert having a birthday, 74 years old today. From entertainment, Kevin Bacon, 68 years old today. Joan Osborne, 64. Wolfgang Puck, the chef, is 77 years old today. Michael Weatherly, who's coming back to NCIS. Did you see that on CBS? He is 58 years old today. Jeffrey Tambor having a birthday today. Jeffrey Tambor is 82 years old today. Probably best known as Hank Kingsley from the Larry Sanders Show on HBO.
3: I can't say it off stage either.
4: It doesn't even exist. Use "hey now" in a sentence, Hank.
3: Hey now, that was real funny.
4: You know what, Hank? It's not even in the dictionary, "hey now."
3: Okay. This is how I use "hey now" in a sentence, okay? You say, "and of course, my sidekick, Hank."
4: "And of course, my sidekick, Hank."
3: "Hey now."
4: "Hank."
3: "That's a sentence."
4: "No. Hank, listen. I just prefer you not do it on the show anymore, okay? I just, it gets on my nerves. It gets on the audience's nerves as well."
3: No, sir.
4: "Hank.
3: Look, you're not out there. And believe me, it is, it's very big with the audience. No. And I'm going to tell you something else. I think it helps make the show work. It's part of our whole interplay on camera."
4: "By interplay, you mean the times we're both awake?"
3: "Hey now."
0: "Hey now." Jeffrey Tambor, 82 years old today. Kim Darby is 78 today from the movie True Grit, the original True Grit. Here she is with Glenn Campbell.
5: "But now I'm of a mind to give you 5 or 6 good licks with my belt."
6: "Well, one would be as unpleasant as the other. Lay a hand on me and you'll answer for it. You Texans are ignorant of our ways. Good people of the state do not go easy on men who abuse women and children."
5: "The children of Texas are brought up to show a little more respect for their elders."
6: "I also notice that people of your state gouge their horses with great brutal spurs and cultivate their hair like lettuce."
5: "You'll push that saucy line too far."
6: "Mr. LaBeef, I have no regard for you, but I'm sure you have enough for yourself to go around."
0: There you go. Kim Darby, 78 today. Birth anniversaries, Toby Keith. Born in this state in 1961, the country singer. He died in early February of 2024 at the age of 62. And from baseball, on this date in 1980, a Major League Baseball All-Star game. National League wins over the American League 4-2 at Dodger Stadium. The MVP of the game, Ken Griffey Sr. of the Reds. Our musical birthday to the break. Beck is having a birthday today. He's 56. Yo. The 5 Things to Know at 5 o'clock in sports are next.

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12: Sports headlines at 5 o'clock from the Atlantic League here in Charleston earlier today. The Dirty Birds were winners over Long Island 11-3. And on the day that the Big 12 football media day is going on in Texas, the NCAA is looking into Brendan Sorsby's time at Cincinnati. 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
14: From ABC News, I'm Michelle Franzen. The U.S. military confirming it is carrying out another round of strikes against Iran for Iran's firing on vessels in the Strait of Hormuz Tuesday. President Trump at the NATO summit in Turkey telling reporters that the memo of understanding is over. ABC's Selena Wang has more.
15: President Trump had previewed that there would likely be more U.S. military action today. The president saying the U.S. would probably strike Iran, quote, hard again. We don't know exactly the targets. In this statement, they are saying that this is in order to degrade their ability to threaten freedom of navigation through the Strait of Hormuz. But today we did also hear the president threaten to target critical civilian infrastructure.
14: In Maine, growing pressure for Democratic candidate Graham Platner to drop out of the U.S. Senate race. It follows new accusations of sexual assault. Here's ABC's Jay O'Brien.
16: Under Maine law, Platner has just 5 days to drop out to be removed from the ballot. State Democrats would then have 2 weeks to select a new candidate, but there's no exact roadmap for how that process would go. Overnight, the executive director of the Democratic Party of Maine saying Platner's team has reached out, accusing them of trying to dictate the next steps.
14: Immigrant rights groups demanding an independent investigation into Tuesday's fatal shooting of a Mexican national in Houston. ICE agents are calling it self-defense.
17: According to his son, Lorenzo Salgado Araujo had been in the U.S. for nearly 35 years working in construction. On Tuesday, ICE officers attempted to pull him over, but say that he sped away and then tried to run over an agent with his van. Hours after the incident, protesters were on the same street where Araujo was shot to death.
14: ABC's Jim Ryan. The Emmy nominations are out. The series Hacks set the record for the most nominations in a single year in the comedy category with 24. The Pitt led this year's drama category with 25 nominations. You're listening to ABC News.
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21: Good evening. It's 503 and 84 degrees in the capital city. I'm Morgan Pemberton inside the 580 WCHS radio newsroom. Cloudy skies remaining this evening in Charleston. We'll have more on AccuWeather following the news. The trial for a man accused of fatally striking a Charleston woman with his car as she walked her children to school is set to go on trial later this summer. Shay Lark appeared before Kanawha County Circuit Judge Carrie Webster this morning for a pretrial conference. Lark is facing 12 charges for the 2020 hit-and-run death of Heather Ross. He is accused of hitting Ross as he evaded police under the suspicion of drug possession. He is currently serving a 20-year federal sentence after pleading guilty to charges of possession with intent to distribute heroin and methamphetamine. Another pretrial hearing is scheduled for August 11th. You can read more at WCHSnetwork.com. Kanawha County Sheriff's Office say that a member of the Dunbar Police Department is facing charges in connection to a domestic dispute. According to a release, Joshua Clay, who is a police officer with the department, has been charged with domestic battery. Officials said that on Tuesday, deputies responded to a reported incident in the area of Dutch Hollow Road in Dunbar. An investigation revealed he worked within the department and an arrest warrant was issued. They said Clay later turned himself in and was arraigned. He is currently out on bond. West Virginia is among many states who have received a warning by the U.S. Department of Justice stating officials could face criminal prosecution if non-citizens vote. The letter was sent Tuesday to the West Virginia Secretary of State's office, who is currently in a federal lawsuit about turning over personal voter information to the federal government. Metro News statewide correspondent Brad McElhaney says the letter wants answers quickly.
22: The letters, including West Virginia's, demand that states explain within 5 days how they plan to comply with federal voter eligibility laws.
21: The letter was sent by Harmeet Dillon, the U.S. Department of Justice Civil Rights Division Chief. Metro News AccuWeather forecast says tonight partly cloudy and humid with a possible thunderstorm, low 70. Tomorrow, intervals of clouds and sunshine with a stray thunderstorm, humid, high 84. It's 505 and 84 degrees in the capital city. I'm Morgan Pemberton, 580 WCHS.
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1: Have a few accidents we need to pass along to you. They're all in downtown Charleston, 64, headed westbound out of Charleston, multiple locations near Leo Sullivan, near the lottery building at the split, and also near Oakwood Road. Accidents all through that area and disabled vehicles causing massive delays in downtown Charleston. Once again, headed westbound through Charleston, it's locked up right now. You want to try to avoid that area if possible.
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2: All right, welcome back to the show. It's 5:06 in West Virginia. Time to start the third and final hour of our program today, Metro News Hotline. Thanks so much for tuning in today, folks. I really do appreciate it. So, maybe you're leaving the office. 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But I do want to make you aware that we get going every day at 3:06 here on this show, and we take it through until 6 o'clock on the Metro News Radio Network. 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Can I just suggest you go to the website, wvmetronews.com. 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You'll find all the other shows that are produced by the network. And on our program, you can listen to the whole thing. You can break it down into individual hours. And then we also have just little snippets of some of the guests that we have on a regular basis. They turn up on the podcast page as well in about 10 minutes or so, maybe even less. So check it out. By the way, if you're watching us live on YouTube, on Facebook Live, on the Metro News TV app, how you doing out there? Thanks for listening and watching as well. All right, we got a lot of stuff to get into in this particular hour. We're going to reset our question of the day here in just a moment. We will hear more of WVU football coach Rich Rodriguez, who met the media today. WVU was the last team to present at the Big 12 Football Media Day in Frisco, Texas, earlier today. Now, we played in the 4 o'clock hour just a couple of minutes of the Q&A between Rich Rodriguez and the media members that were still there. West Virginia was the last team to present. We're going to hear a little bit more of this in just a couple of minutes. So if you're interested in that, stay tuned for it. A little bit later on in this half hour, we'll play In or Out. That'll be at 5:25. And speaking of the Mountaineers, you know, Kuz Walker has been on our show a couple of times. He has a very popular YouTube channel, Kuz's Corner, where he focuses primarily on WVU football and basketball. He was in Frisco, Texas today, and in fact, his podcast page on YouTube already has up all the interviews with all the players and Rich Rodriguez as well. So we'll check in with him, trying to cover this thing as a one-man band. What was his experience like? What was some of the main stories that went down in the now-concluded Big 12 Football Media Day? We'll get into that. That'll be at 5:33. And then more of your responses to our question of the day before we wrap it up and hand it over to the boys on Sportsline. They come your way almost immediately on the network, and they cover primarily WVU sports, so there'll be a ton of Mountaineer content coming up in the next couple of hours on the network. Okay, let's go ahead and do a quick reset on our question of the day and get a couple of responses to it. So the question of the day is about movies today. A brand new survey reveals that Americans prefer short movies. Okay, that's not a surprise. But what is a surprise is how short the majority of people who were surveyed wanted their favorite films to be. 88 minutes. 88 minutes. That's the preferred length. Down 4 minutes from 92 minutes just 2 years ago. And get this, only 10% of the people who were surveyed want movies that are longer than 2 hours. And movie length preferences also varied by generation. Boomers average 93 minutes as their ideal, Gen X prefers 89 minutes, Millennials 86, Gen Z wants movies as short as 82 minutes. And that kind of goes against the grain in terms of what we've got in the theaters now or coming up that are expected to do really big business. For example, the early reviews on Christopher Nolan's The Odyssey are really, really good. But the movie runs almost 3 hours, 172 minutes. That's nearly double the ideal of what this survey says. Spider-Man Brand New Day checks in at 150 minutes. That's over 2 hours. And Steven Spielberg's Disclosure Day, which premiered a couple of weeks ago, checks in at over 2 hours at 145 minutes. Only Minions and Monsters at 90 minutes comes close to what audience actually want, but it actually did a franchise worst box office business when it rolled out a few days ago. So here's the question of the day, and it's sponsored by Selango Law. What's a movie that absolutely did not need to be over 2 hours long? Pretty simple, right? What's a movie that absolutely did not need to be over 2 hours long? To respond, the text line here, 304-TALK-304, 304-8255-304. I'm on Exit Weekly, W-E-E-K-L-E-Y, one word, three E's, W-E-E-K-L-E-Y. Coop, let me ask you a question about this. Why do you think in this survey that boomers want to have the longest movies? Why do you think that is?
3: Well, I think that that probably growing up in time, and although I'm Gen X, I'm in my 50s, and I think that by default we still think of there being quality longer movies. When I think of longer films, oftentimes I think of like an Akira Kurosawa film or something along those lines, or Martin Scorsese or something like that, and I don't think those are fluff. I think that Ran, which is nearly a three-hour movie from Akira Kurosawa, needs every bit of its 3 hours to tell its Shakespearean tale, and I think that it's a quality movie at 3 hours, and I think that objectively, when I think about these things, like, I don't want to say, I mean, every Star Wars movie is 2 hours.
2: Right.
3: You know,
2: right.
3: You know, so I think that you come up in a time where 2 hours did not mean it was too long. I think what's happened is that we've lost editing, and 2 hours is no longer 2 hours chalked full. But I think that if you look at that, that scale, that it inverts perfectly based on age. Boomers tolerate the longest movies, Gen X next longest, so on and so forth, all the way down. And I think it's just particularly the time we grew up in. I grew up in a time where there were plenty of great two-hour movies. However, I haven't seen a particularly great two-hour movie in some years now.
2: I just wonder what social media is doing to this particular survey. So the youngest group of people want the shortest movie. That has to have something to do with the fact that you're watching clips on your phone, you're watching TikTok, all that kind of stuff, and you're getting things a lot more quickly in a short amount of time.
3: I'm just not sure that Gen Z is watching more on their phone than boomers are.
2: Okay. Yeah.
3: I think that there's younger generations that are actually watching less than some of our 50-plus or 60-plus folks that are out there. That still might have something to do with things, but I think it's really easy just to say, oh, kids these days don't have the same attention span that we do. I don't know that that's necessarily true.
2: The other thing is, when you're paying like $15 or more for a movie, you want the whole... I'm thinking this is kind of like a monetary issue. I'm like, why would I want to pay $15 for a movie that's 90 minutes, right? I'm kind of thinking, hey, if Christopher Nolan is going to make a movie, I want this movie to be long because it's going to be I'm used to Christopher Nolan movies being long.
3: I've honestly never had that calculus in my head before.
2: No, it's kind of crazy, right? All right. You know, we did want to play a little bit more Rich Rodriguez and his meeting with the media in Frisco, Texas today at the Big 12 football media days. We played a little of it in the 4 o'clock hour. We're going to pick it up where we left off. Here's a couple more of his interactions with journalists today.
4: Hi, Coach. Lacey Hawtham from D210 Sports. What's one thing fans may not know about this group that you think they'll see once the season starts?
5: What's the question?
4: They may not know about this group that you think they'll see once the season starts.
5: About our school? Country Roads. It's become viral, has it not? You know, it used to be kind of just a little thing we played after we won a game. We started it in 2002. Then our baseball team makes the great run, and then They see it nationally, and now all of a sudden there's World Cup teams playing country roads. I don't know if they truly know the meaning of it, but I'm kind of glad they do that, because West Virginia is, I'm a West Virginia native, I'm a West Virginia guy, and so it's not really a secret to me how fabulous our state is, but every time country roads gets sung, every time it gets played, the people in our state have a lot of pride, because if you're from West Virginia, or you went to West Virginia, or you're a West Virginia fan, you know, it means something to you. And I take a lot of personal pride in the fact that we're such a small state. I think we might be the smallest state that has a Division I Power Four program. And so, but that, we're the only Power Four program, and no NBA, no NFL other team. And so there's a lot of pride that goes into our sports teams, in particular our football program. So I want our players to understand that. Our players are from all over. We got 20-some different states, three different countries. But when they get to West Virginia, those country roads kind of binds them all together, and it's kind of a neat place to be at. It's not kind of, it is a neat place to be at.
6: Far left in the back.
7: Taylor Kitten, Tinney Charles, Get Mayo. Wow, the echo. Sorry, my fault. But Coach, talk about Nick Crane's leadership from last year to now. How has that grown, especially in your culture and the tradition that you have continued to grow?
5: What was the question about what has grown?
7: Nick Crane's leadership.
5: Slow down a little bit.
7: Nick Crane.
5: Oh, leadership. Nick. Okay, yeah. Nick last year was probably our most productive and best offensive lineman. And Nick could play tackle, but when we brought in Coach Rick Trickett, the new O-line coach, he wanted to try him at guard. He thought that would be Nick's natural position. And he had a great spring at guard, but he could play guard. He could play tackle. He knows the system. He's kind of the leader up front. And I don't need rah-rah leaders. I don't need that. Nick's not that guy, but from his work ethic, from his talent, the way he represents our program, he's everything we want in leading the guys up front. And I think Nick will be one of the best linemen in our league this year. And he's still getting better, you know, with Coach Trickett's coaching and with Nick's ability and work ethic, I think he's an all-conference guy.
6: Center right, third row.
8: Hey, Coach. James Techman into White Road Sun. You talked about, you know, changes in college football and how the game's constantly evolving. You have Caden Lewis who's coming in as a true fullback from Arizona. Can you talk about what you can expect from him contributing to your offense, and also the challenge of finding fullbacks in this day and age of playing spread football?
5: Yeah, it's the fullback position that kind of went away for a long time. A lot of times nowadays you just use a tight end in that role. But we wanted a guy that, you know, there's no secret that we like to run the football. And I didn't know if we had a guy that was a true fullback in the old school ways. And Caden kind of popped up there in the portal, and I'm like, hey, he got a role to play. And I think part of what's so neat about coaching in football, you got so many different, it's unlike any other sport. You got 11 truly different positions on offense. Maybe you're 12 and you count a fullback, all different positions on defense. And so when you're putting together a team, you want to make sure that you have every kind of position with a guy that's a quality player. And so we really didn't have a true fullback kind of guy we wanted to use in our offense. And so Caden was the guy that popped up. He fits the bill. He doesn't care if he's going to run it. You can block him every time. And so he's going to play a role for us there. But it's different constructing a roster now than it was just 5 or 6 years ago. So you got to try to bring guys in there, all have a value to your program, and then try to use them as best you can to make that value show up.
2: All right, there you go. 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We're going to go live to Texas here in about 15 minutes. 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
23: This is a Bloomberg Money Minute. Here's why airfares are so high. Monthly spending by U.S. airlines on jet fuel in May up 84% from the same month a year ago, topping $6 billion for a second month in a row. That's because of the war against Iran. Meantime, today, with tensions between the U.S. and Iran ramping up, President Trump saying the ceasefire agreement is over, Oil shot higher. Stocks ended mostly lower. The Dow tumbling 577 points, a 1% decline. After being lower for most of the session, the Nasdaq managed to end 52 points higher. The S&P lost 21, and oil up about 5% to around $74 a barrel. And more trouble for Microsoft's struggling Xbox unit. It's canceling a number of new game projects at its Obsidian Entertainment unit. Instead, those staffers will work on a spin-off game in the popular Fallout franchise. This report is sponsored by Vanguard Investor Choice, a proxy voting program for eligible Vanguard index funds. 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
11: Here's something you're not going to see these days. On this July 8, 1924, the Reds Hall of Fame pitcher Epa Rixey pitched a 16-inning complete game. And despite 16 innings, the game took just 3 hours. And how many pitches did Rixey throw? Unfortunately, we don't have that stat. But we do know Rixey wasn't in serious trouble the whole game. He gave up just 8 hits. And in the 16th, when he was scheduled to lead off, did the Reds pinch hit? No way! And Rixey came through with a single and eventually scored the winning run. 16 innings and a key base hit to help win the game. A Hall of Fame performance for Hall of Famer Epa Rixey this July 8, 1924, this date in Reds baseball.
10: This date in Reds baseball is brought to you by the Cincinnati Reds Hall of Fame and Museum, presented by Dinsmore. 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
3: Have a few accidents we need to pass along to you. They're all in downtown Charleston, 64, headed westbound out of Charleston, multiple locations near Leo Sullivan, near the lottery building at the Split, and also near Oakwood Road. Accidents all through that area and disabled vehicles causing massive delays in downtown Charleston. Once again, headed westbound through Charleston, it's locked up right now. You want to try to avoid that area if possible.
20: The voice of Charleston, 580 WCHS.
2: All right, welcome back to the show. Hey, we'll get away from the football for just a moment to play a little in or out. I think we got some good categories today. It's a two-man bobsled edition. Let's do it. Every day at this time, we focus on the stuff you talk about at the office. We call it in or out. The setup is simple. Three categories, food or beverage, gut reaction. Finally, this one's about a celebrity, the topics of which change daily. Let's get started with food or beverage. Coop, are you ready to go? You better be, right?
3: Nobody else around.
2: That's right. All right. In case you are hankering for discounted battered and fried hot dogs this month, Sonic has you hooked up, okay? Sonic has got 99-cent corn dogs every Thursday for the rest of the month, okay? Every Thursday, tomorrow, Thursday, and then all the remaining Thursdays through the rest of the month. And it's too bad Ryan's not here. You know why?
3: No app needed?
2: There's no app
3: needed. Okay.
2: Maybe he's listening.
3: Yeah.
2: Probably not. But 99-cent corn dogs at Sonic every Thursday through the end of the month. In or out?
3: Corn dogs are not my go-to thing, but look, if you're offering a good deal and I don't have to get on an app for it, I am in, man. I got to be in on that, I think.
2: I am, hit the bell.
3: I'm going to try to be in if I can hit the thing. There we go.
2: Shoo, shoo.
3: Thought the bell was
2: broken. That was like a Pavlov's dog moment there.
3: I know, right?
2: Yeah, Man, how many 99 cent corn dogs do you think you could
3: depends
2: eat?
3: Depends on how big they are, but you know, I could put a couple away.
2: Man, I talk a big game because of the hot dog eating contest last week. But I mean, if they're 99 cents, man, you got to go out of there with like five of those things, don't you?
3: I mean, I couldn't eat five, but I mean, maybe you could take them
2: save
3: home.
2: Save one for later.
3: Yeah.
2: Oh yeah, it makes you want to go out to Sonic. I like that 99 cent corn dogs at Sonic every Thursday through the end of the month. Oh, this is a good story. Gut reaction is next. We got a 65-year-old guy in Arizona who faces up to 5 years in federal prison after allegedly living illegally in Tonto National Forest for 8 years. Okay? Mark Aaron Getz was arrested in late June after the Forest Service discovered a makeshift homestead surrounded by 1,000 pounds of trash spread across nearly an acre near popular recreation trails. The records describe large structures, vehicles, fire pits, active embers, drums, tires, bike frames, and motor oil containers. Gatz told the authorities he'd been living there for 2 years at the specific site. So this cat had been living in the National Forest.
3: In a National Forest?
2: In a National Forest for how long? 8 years. 8 years. Trying to live in a national forest in or out.
3: Well, I mean, it's although it's still not technically legal, I don't understand. There's like something like 300 million acres of BLM land in the United States.
2: Right.
3: Why are we going to a national forest to pull this off to begin with is would be my question. You know, I've squatted in BLM land before. I've done that before. But this seems 8 years.
2: 8 years.
3: Honestly, man, I got to be in on the hustle. I got to be in on the hustle. That's pretty impressive.
2: And then now this national forest, national park, national forest, right, in Arizona, you got a little desert action, you know. It's kind of interesting to think that he was able to live there for 8 years.
3: I mean, yeah, the ecosystem in the Arizona National Forest are very interesting. Yeah. It's mostly red rock and desert, yeah.
2: Federal rules limit national forest camping, like you said, to 14 days within any 90-day period. But that's amazing. How about the fact that they never found this guy?
3: Yeah, I mean
2: he literally was like fires and bikes and trash and all this stuff. He was basically in there for 8 years.
3: Even if you saw him, you'd have to see him again within a couple weeks to know he had been there.
2: Yeah.
3: You know,
2: I can't believe they're going to put him in jail for 5 years.
3: Yeah,
2: that's
3: got to
2: be the max, right?
3: Just for living.
2: Okay, this one's about a celebrity. Sacha Baron Cohen. We have not talked about him lately. He's quietly finishing a new Ali G movie, reviving the character from 2002's Ali G in the House. The project was shot in secret, mirroring Cohen's approach to his Borat movies. Sacha Baron Cohen, would you like to take a guess at how old he is?
3: Oh, I don't know. 59.
2: 54.
3: Oh, okay.
2: I kind of thought maybe you might have guessed younger. Sacha Baron Cohen, in or out?
3: To me, anyway, Tom has not been kind to this guy.
2: No doubt.
3: The string of abused workers, people in different locations that were not aware of his filming and the things that he's done to these people and the thing. I'm not in on his brand of humor at all anymore. I'm completely out.
2: Completely out
3: on him, yeah.
2: I got to say, the first Borat movie I thought was pretty funny. This is a hard one. This is a hard one. Yeah, the stuff that is alleged from Rebel Wilson that he did.
3: Not just her. I mean, they're just like regular people and stuff. I mean, the guy's a giant jerk, and I don't care if it's funny or not. It's not really worth it.
2: I got to say, I do have a soft spot for that first Borat movie, but I got to be out. I got to be out on Sacha Baron Cohen. It's going to be interesting to see how people will react to this new movie.
3: Yeah, it seems like something from another time.
2: Yeah, I think you're probably right about that. Sacha Baron Cohen, slightly out, but curious. Curiously, slightly out. All right, let's take a break. We'll collect our thoughts, get some local news headlines. When we come back, we'll head to Texas. We got boots on the ground at the Big 12 Football Media Day. We'll see what's what. When we come back, this is Metro News, the voice of West Virginia.
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0: Good evening. It's 5:30 and 82 degrees in the capital city. I'm Morgan Pemberton inside the 580 WCHS radio newsroom. Cloudy still in Charleston. We'll have more on AccuWeather following the news. The union strike happening in Kanawha County with Teamsters Local 175 and the beverage market is in the eighth week, and there doesn't seem like there's an end in sight. A release put out Tuesday by Teamsters said the beverage market continues to demand more than 100 changes to the contract. Teamsters Local 175 Secretary and Treasurer Luke Farley says their demands don't make sense.
1: Some employees, they want to just go backwards in pay. Some employees, they want to freeze in pay. And then some employees, they just want to give a nickel over a two-year agreement. I mean, this is at a time when we've been getting record increases across the same industry as the beverage market.
0: The 49 workers have been on strike since May 12th, following the expiration of their contract on May 2nd. There's some trouble at the former Garnet High School. The Kanawha County Board of Education began discussion on the property that was given to the Garnet Alumni Association back in 2022. KCS attorney Lindsay McIntosh says the building is in rough shape.
2: We're about halfway through. Their goals have not really seemed to take off. I've been told there are money issues. I have also been told, and we saw a sign posted on there, not today, but it's been there since, I believe, last week, that there's no water.
0: When the building was handed over, the association said they had a five-year plan. However, they have yet to meet those plans. And the winner of a $2 million Powerball ticket that was sold in May finally showed up at the state lottery headquarters in Charleston to pick up a check. The ticket, which was purchased at the GoMart in Shinston, was claimed Tuesday. The ticket holder chose to remain anonymous. Metro News AccuWeather forecast says tonight partly cloudy and humid with a possible thunderstorm, low 70. Tomorrow, intervals of clouds and sunshine with a stray thunderstorm, high 84. It's 532 and 82 degrees in the capital city. I'm Morgan Pemberton, 580 WCHS.
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4: With an update of sports, I'm Joe Percato on 580 WCHS. Rich Rodriguez was the last of the 16 Big 12 Conference football coaches to step up to the microphone at the two-day

0: Springers with their decisiveness.
1: The Reds dropped their series opener to the Phillies last night, falling by the final of 4-1. Game 2 with a 3-game set begins at 7:10 tonight with Chase Burns taking the hill for the Reds. With this update of sports, I'm Joe Percato, 580 WCHS.
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3: To the show, 26 minutes till the hour. Metro News Hotline. A busy day at the Big 12 football media days in Frisco, Texas. Huh, there's so many teams in the Big 12, it takes 2 days to get them all in. You know, honestly, if they wanted to stretch this thing out, maybe one more day, considering they have 16 teams, they could probably do it. So we're going to go to Frisco, Texas here in just a moment. Coos Walker from Coos Corner. His podcast, which primarily focuses on WVU athletics, football, basketball primarily, was there. We got boots on the ground, so we're going to get to that in a sec. One more quick reset on our question of the day. We'll get into more of your responses after our next commercial break. We've had a lot of responses to this particular question. So a new survey reveals that Americans prefer shorter movies. That's not really a surprise, but I think you might be surprised at how short the movies actually are. This survey says people want movies that are 88 minutes. That's down 4 minutes from 92 minutes in 2024, just 2 years ago. And only 10% want movies 2 hours or longer. So here's the question of the day, and it is sponsored by Selango Law. What's a movie that absolutely did not need to be over 2 hours long? What's a movie that absolutely did not need to be over 2 hours long? To text those in, the number here, 304-TALK 304, 304-8255 304. I'm on Exit Weekly, W-E-E-K-L-E-Y, one word, three E's, W-E-E-K-L-E-Y. All right, let's get Coos Walker from Coos's Corner on the line. He's our boots on the ground at the Big 12 football media days, that's multiple, in Frisco, Texas. He joins us now. Coos, how's it going out there?
4: It's hot, Dave. How's it going in West Virginia?
3: Not too bad. Not too bad. We've had a little rain here in Charleston today, so it got the temperature down to about 80 degrees. Listen, you're having quite the time there. I mean, you're a one-man band, right? You got essentially set up, got all your interviews done. They're all posted on your YouTube channel today, including one with Rich Rodriguez. From your perspective, yes. How did it go?
4: It went well. It went well. It was a very long, tiring day, but yet a great day. A lot of great content, a lot of great interviews, three fantastic players that I was able to interview as well. So a lot of good stuff.
3: There you go. So tell me a little bit about the setup for people who wanted to do things like you did at the Big 12 media days.
4: Yeah, they have 3 to 4 rows of tape. It's basically the inside at Dallas Cowboys, where the Dallas Cowboys facility is. I'm assuming it's their indoor practice facility, but they, length of the football field. One end, you have the stage where they have the press conferences and the coaches speak and all that. The other end, you have what they call podcast radio row, which is where I was set up with all the other podcasters and radio shows, especially 3 to 4 rows of tables that span the width of a football field. So.
3: Hey,
4: if you can picture that.
3: One thing, West Virginia presented last, right? So
4: yes.
3: how was the group of journalists still around to hear the Mountaineers when Rich Rod finally got a chance to speak at the end of the thing?
4: I have to be honest with you. I was there for both days, which most of my work was today, but ironically, the crowd was very thin today compared to yesterday. You know, yesterday they had Texas Tech, BYU, Colorado, three of the heavy hitters from a media attention standpoint in the conference, all on the same day. So by the time Rich Rod got up to speak, there wasn't a whole lot of people still hanging around, to be honest with you.
3: Yeah, that's the way it goes. You know, that's yep. Just kind of the luck of the draw. The main topic, I'm sure the commissioner didn't want this, and it was kind of the story yesterday, that he didn't want to be focused on Brendan Sorsby. But the fact that he didn't want to talk about it really turned out, it kind of backfired on him, and it kind of turned into be the big story.
4: It did. Yeah, a reporter there who we all assume covers Texas Tech, was basically, he sort of asked a gotcha question, trying to say basically in a nutshell, hey man, why did you want to sue Texas Tech? You know, why are you picking on

0: Texas Tech, you banned tortillas. You're going to sue them for Sorsby, but yet Cincinnati's not, you know, there's nothing being said about Cincinnati, that kind of thing. And Yormark basically told him, you know, you misquoted me. We're moving forward with 16, and, you know, he wasn't going to engage. So it was definitely a tense moment there.
1: And then the situation that happened today where Scott Satterfield, the coach at Cincinnati, suggested that Texas Tech was tampering with Sorsby when they still had four games to go in last year's regular season, which is definitely against the NCAA rules. So that's that's probably the biggest story of day two there in Frisco, Texas.
0: Yeah, I'll be honest with you. I was in the process of interviewing other people during that time, so I was not able to listen to Scott's comments. So this is actually the first time hearing about that. That's pretty remarkable stuff.
1: Yeah, so today, ESPN and a couple of other outlets have broken the story that the NCAA is now looking into the University of Cincinnati in relation to Sorsby, the fact that he was playing for the Bearcats while he was still gambling. And that's interesting.
0: I did hear about that. Yes, I think Ross Dellinger put something out about that. I did hear about that this morning.
1: So, you know, it's always interesting when in a media day presentation, what the other journalists are asking West Virginia about the Mountaineers. What kind of questions was Rich Rod and some of the players getting about WVU coming off, you know, kind of a disappointing season? What are they asking?
0: It was mostly the same questions, you know, about quarterback play, you know, those types of things, the standard. But the biggest, somewhat controversial, I guess, not really controversial, but, you know, Rich Rod, he doesn't seem, you know, he kind of says what he wants. They asked him about, you know, getting Pitt back on the schedule more frequently, and he went into a little bit of a, I don't know, rant, not really a rant, but, you know, went off on a tangent about how he would like to have 60 teams all sharing the same media rights, playing regional opponents, you know. But yet he loves the Big 12, you know. So that was kind of a little bit of a moment as well today.
1: Yeah, I saw that. So he just, yeah, and it really, I don't think it was too controversial. He was just basically saying that he wishes that we could get into a scenario where you could get back with your regional rivals and fans could travel to games by car.
0: Right, right. Yeah, not controversial is not the right word, but it was definitely a kind of an unexpected response, I guess.
1: Who do you think who got the most attention over the past couple of days? Was it Joey McGuire?
0: It was Texas Tech. Yeah, Texas Tech by a long shot, man. I mean, even you know, the players at Texas Tech were getting quite a bit of attention, and of course McGuire was getting asked about the Sorsby thing everywhere he went. And then, and of course, Coach Prime got his fair share of attention, but Coach Prime doesn't do as much with the, you know, media as other coaches does. So, but, you know, the Colorado players got quite a bit of attention as well. There's always a little bit of a roar around them.
1: You know, maybe, I don't know if you know the answer to this question, but did you get a sense that there was a little bit of a chip on the shoulder of the Texas Tech group that was at this media day in light of all the controversy that they've been going through during the offseason?
0: Based on what some of McGuire's comments were, I think, you know, the team's kind of using it as a way to bond and rally together. So, yeah, I think to a degree they are. Yeah. It's kind of an us against the world mentality.
1: Hey, and I'll get you out of here after just a couple more questions. How do you think Brent Yormark is feeling now after it's over?
0: Probably, he probably feels pretty good. I don't think there's a Big 12 fans that aren't super happy about, you know, the whole Monster Energy deal. And by the way, I'm going to plug myself. I will have an interview with Ren Baker to get his thoughts on that as well.
1: Okay.
0: It will be up on the channel in the next couple of days. But that was really the story from yesterday as well, was Brett's comments about the deal with Monster.
1: All right.
0: I'm sure he feels good about it. I'm just not so sure that some of the fan bases do.
1: Coos, I'm going to let you go. So what's the plan, man? Are you in Texas tonight and coming back tomorrow?
0: I am. Yeah, I'm in Texas tonight. I haven't had a chance to try this good Texas barbecue, local Texas barbecue yet. I'm going to try to do that tonight, get packed up, and then I'll head out in the morning.
1: Hey, that leads to another question. Was there any food at this deal? Did you get any Big 12 swag?
0: Oh, yeah. Yeah, they take care of you. They provide breakfast. They provide lunch. Monster provided free energy drinks and free swag.
1: Nice.
0: So, I mean, as much money as they're going to be making off this deal, they probably can at least give us free energy drinks, right?
1: Yeah, that's right. I mean, so in the regular season, right, Monster Energy gets their logos on all the basketball and football uniforms, correct?
0: Uniforms and courts and fields.
1: Yeah, there you go. That's a good deal for them. Hey, Kuz, thanks for jumping on with us today. I do appreciate it.
0: Absolutely. Thank you for the time, Dave.
1: All right, Kuz Walker. One-man band. You know, hopped in a plane, one-man band, took it on out to the Big 12 Football Media Day, got the job done. Good job, Kuz. All right, let's take a quick break. We'll come back with more in just a moment.
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3: I'm Christine Lisi. The NCAA sent a letter of inquiry to Cincinnati centered on former quarterback Brendan Sorsby's time with the program. Sorsby ruled permanently ineligible by the NCAA this spring after admitting to placing thousands of impermissible sports bets over the past 4 years, spent two seasons with the Bearcats before transferring to Texas Tech. The 2026 Major League Baseball season will be the final one for future Hall of Famer Justin Verlander. The three-time Cy Young winner, two-time World Series champion, and 2011 American League MVP announced he'll retire after this season. The 43-year-old has made only one start for the Tigers in 2026. He's been on the injured list since April with left hip inflammation and hamstring issues. He was named a legend pick by MLB Commissioner Rob Manfred for Tuesday's All-Star Game. NBA Jason Tatum finally broke his silence on the trade of his longtime Celtics co-star Jaylen Brown to Philadelphia. Tatum said he was fortunate to go to two NBA finals with Brown and win a championship, added it's weird to be going into next season without him. ESPN NBA insider Sham Sharania.
4: It is a tale of two different people. And for the longest time, over 10 years, 9 years together, they both worked amazing on the court together. But like over the last year or so, that personal relationship, it was as close to like, you know, not existent as you could have. But on the court, they were amazing, hardworking professionals together.
3: Sham Sharania on Mad Dog Sports Radio. A Wimbledon shocker in the men's quarterfinals. British wildcard Arthur Ferry knocked out number 9 seed Flavio Caboli in straight sets. Ferry, who entered the tournament ranked 114th in the world, is just the fourth men's wildcard to reach the semifinals at any tennis major in the Open era. He will next face French Open champ Alexander Zverev, who beat American Taylor Fritz. Zverev, the fifth active men's player to reach the semis at all four majors.
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7: Good Wednesday evening, Dale Cooper with another check of traffic. There's no accidents to pass along now. The previous mess in the Charleston area has been cleared away. A little bit of congestion, the dense traffic headed out of Charleston on 64 westbound from downtown, but otherwise things are moving pretty well. Everything's cleared away and moving relatively normal. You just have to be careful headed wherever you're going today.
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1: All right, welcome back. You know, we got a little bit more Rich Rodriguez to play from his presentation at the Big 12 Football Media Day in Frisco, Texas, that wrapped up today. We'll play a little bit more of that. Coop, we got a little bit of news about LeBron. Are you seeing this? So ESPN is reporting that LeBron is down to three. which is kind of interesting. So the teams that are left for LeBron, and, you know, I think there was a little bit of chatter that we might get a decision from LeBron James on where he is going to go next today, because we're in an off day for the World Cup, and there has been a lot of chatter about where LeBron is going to go. So according to ESPN, teams like Denver and Minnesota are out of the running, and maybe Golden State may be out of the running, because ESPN's insiders are saying that the top three choices are Cleveland, obviously, the Sixers, and the Heat is in the running as well. So that's kind of curious. But there is no decision from the guy who, I guess, trademarked the decision, LeBron James, at this point. But we did kind of expect that potentially to come today, and I guess it still could. A couple more responses to our question of the day. New survey reveals Americans like shorter movies. That's no surprise. In this new survey, they prefer films to run just 88 minutes. That's 4 minutes shorter than the survey reported 2 years ago in 2024. And only 10% want movies 2 hours or longer. So the question of the day, and it's sponsored by Selango Law, what's a movie that absolutely did not need to be over 2 hours long? Send me a text on that. 304-TALK-304, 304-825-5304. I'm on X2 at Weekly, WEEKLEY. And by the way, you may be thinking, hey, you're getting down to the end of the show. You're not going to have time to read my responses. The best stuff that doesn't make the air, for example, today, would go into the follow-up file. We do that every Friday at 3:50 if you're new to the show. A couple of responses. 304-671. Dave, Avatar. I fell asleep during the movie. What a perfect answer. Avatar is absolutely a film, I think most of us would agree, is a little bit too long. Absolutely a little too long. 304-941. Schindler's List. Man, what a great movie. Schindler's List, though, is one of those movies, I don't know if you can really actually go back and watch that again. It's so emotional. But that's a good call. It might be a little bit too long. 304-685. Dave, all the movies. I'm a baby boomer. Trips to the bathroom are an issue for me. Maybe an intermission like a play. Yeah. Man, I can't remember the last time I went to a movie that had an intermission. That might be a good question for the future. All right, let's get into a little bit more of Rich Rodriguez meeting with the media earlier today. West Virginia was the last, its head coach was the last coach to meet the media at the Big 12 Media Day before they closed up shop.
9: Center left, sixth row.
10: Jordan Anderson, Sickos Committee. The Backyard Brawl is one of the best rivalries in college football, but we're going on hiatus. The fans want it. What needs to happen to keep that non-conference rivalry going?
11: Well, I think we tried. We got Pitt coming back in 28, maybe in 3 years, and that'll be great. I mean, we should be playing them every year, and so we'll get them back. Now, I don't know how long that's going to keep going after that, but I think all what's happened in college athletics, part of the conference expansions and breakups, whatever, has caused some of those traditional rivals to go by the wayside. I mean, I've got my own opinions. I'm not afraid to share my own opinions. I love the Big 12, but it'd be nice to have some regional, you know, have us all come together. Can we all come together and shake hands and give each other a group hug, and then have a Eastern regional and a South regional and a North regional, and then everybody share the money, and, you know, there's money for everybody. We all can get along, like 60 of us or so. I think that would be great. I don't know if did anybody else say that. Probably not. They might be afraid. I don't care. I think that would be good. So I'm going to put my pitch right now. I'm not speaking for anybody that other than Coach Rod, that he would love for all the Power Four teams to come together, shake hands, and then, hey, let's get the biggest TV package in the history of TV packages, and then we can have Pitt and Virginia Tech and Penn State and Maryland and Cincinnati and maybe Virginia and North Carolina, one of those all right there, and our fans can drive to it. You know, we have a rivalry every year, and everybody make money, nobody gets fired, players get good, and we're all, and then this place will be packed again, and we can have this will be the how would you call it, the Texas regional kind of, yeah. And it would, so you guys would come. Wouldn't that be fun? Can we put that together? I got all the ADs out there shaking their head like I'm nuts. But I'm just, I mean, this is, you know, I got more time, a lot of more time behind me than ahead of me. I want to just get this thing right before I leave.
9: Center left in the back.
12: Kenneth Bowman, GoCougs.com. Coach, with Houston on your guys' schedule again this year, what are your thoughts on Willie Fritz and what excites you about the matchup?
11: Yeah, Willie, that was probably the best game we played last year. We didn't play very good most of the year, but we played decently that game. But I've known Coach Fritz since his time at Tulane, because I used to coach at Tulane, so I actually went down there and visited with him. I think he's one of the best coaches in college football. He's a proven winner, and he's proved it at all levels, which I, you know, a lot of us got started at small school levels, in whether it's Division II or junior college or high school, whatever, and Willie's proved himself at every level. He's won at every level he's been at, and he's worked, grinded his way to where he's at now, leading a top 25 team, and I think he's one of the best football coaches in America, so I got tremendous respect for him and the Houston Cougars and what they do on the football field.
1: All right, there you go. There'll be more from Rich Rodriguez on Sportsline for sure tonight. I want to make you aware that Dylan Cease of the Toronto Blue Jays has got a no-hitter working in the bottom of the eighth inning in San Francisco against the Giants. He is 110 pitches into this effort. 7 1/3, no-hit ball. He has got 9 strikeouts of the Giants, 3 walks. His no-hitter is still alive, 1 out into the bottom of the eighth. So something to keep an eye on. We'll take a break and wrap it up for the day in just a moment.
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19: Here's a look at what's going on around the ballpark with your Cincinnati Reds. 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On Tuesday, there's also a Cincinnati Zoo special ticket package, which includes an exclusive bobblehead of Rico, the zoo's porcupine. 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
1: All right, folks, that's going to do it for today. 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Stay tuned for the news at the top of the hour. 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My name's Dave Weekly. I will talk to you tomorrow, beginning at 3:06. 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
21: From ABC News, I'm Michelle Franzen. The U.S. military launched more strikes in Iran. President Trump ordering another round, he says, after Iran shot at ships yesterday in the Strait of Hormuz. President Trump says that memo of understanding is now over. ABC's Selena Wang has more.
22: When it comes to Iran, the president has been sending a lot of mixed messaging on this as well. The president had just weeks ago called the Iranian people he was negotiating with strong, rational, now calling them scum, sick people. The president saying what changed is that he got to know them.
21: Iranian state media reporting strikes along Iran's southern coastal port town of Chabahar, including a pier hit and police station and control tower. The president also met with Ukraine's President Zelensky in Turkey along the NATO sidelines about the war in Russia, making a commitment, he says, to help Ukraine make Patriot air defense missiles, something Ukraine's leader has been requesting. Immigrant rights groups are demanding an independent investigation after Tuesday's fatal shooting of a Mexican national in Houston. ICE agents are calling the shooting of Lorenzo Salgado Arujo self-defense. Here's ABC's John Quinones.
23: ICE claims the man was evading arrest and that his car ran into another ICE vehicle. Arujo's family, though, says he was simply on his way to work. He was a construction worker. He was on his way to pick up some workers, and that he had spent decades in this country pursuing the American dream for his three sons. Some of them went to college. They're American-born sons.
21: Senate race in Maine heating up with pressure mounting for Democratic candidate Graham Platner to drop out of the U.S. Senate race following new accusations of sexual assault.
24: 18 Democratic senators have called for him to drop out, and that includes his two biggest allies in the Senate, Elizabeth Warren, who campaigned alongside Graham Platner in the spring, and Bernie Sanders, who is perhaps Platner's biggest supporter.
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21: He's already lost at the Supreme Court, which turned away his appeal last week. Now, President Trump, though, still hoping the courts will step in to prevent him from having to pay $5 million in damages to a woman who claims he sexually abused her decades ago and then later defamed her. ABC's Stephen Portnoy has the latest.
0: A federal jury in 2023 found the president liable for sexually abusing writer E. Jean Carroll and defaming her. Last week, the nation's highest court declined to hear Trump's appeal in the case, and a federal judge has now ordered a $5 million award plus interest to be released to Carroll. But Trump has filed another appeal, challenging that.
21: In Texas, a bizarre situation in Harris County involving a child who was inside a home and apparently injured by lightning.
3: It's always been kind of understood that if you're inside of your home, you're safe from lightning because a home is grounded. But an investigation is underway after a child was injured in his family's home in Harris County, Texas. The home, deputies say, was hit by lightning and an electrical current went surging through the home's wiring and electrocuted the homeowner's son, who was using a computer inside the home. They say the child was evaluated by EMS. His condition is not known. Alex Stone, ABC News.
21: A 70-year-old California man recovering after being found alive 6 days after going missing in the wilderness. The former Marine severely dehydrated when search and rescue crews found him. His family believes his military background helped him survive. Michelle Franzen, ABC News.
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6: Good evening, I'm Morgan Pemberton in the 580 WCHS Radio Newsroom. It's been 8 weeks since 49 members of Teamsters Local 175 went on strike following negotiation failures with the beverage market after their contract expired on May 2nd. Local 175 Secretary and Treasurer Luke Farley says the beverage market, which serves over 1,900 customers statewide, is asking for unfair concessions.
7: They want to be able to change your health insurance at the drop of a hat. They want to eliminate portions of employees' retirement, as well as a retiree supplement these people have for health insurance. I mean, stuff that people have worked towards their career.
6: Employees have fallen short at the Garnet Building. The Kanawha County Board of Education discussed what to do with the historic school building during its recent meeting. The building was given to the Garnet Alumni Association in 2022. County School Superintendent Paula Potter said the association had a five-year plan for the property, but they haven't followed through with that. You can read more at WCHSnetwork.com. From the 580 WCHS Radio Newsroom, I'm Morgan Pemberton.
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29: 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Do you believe in miracles? Yes!
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31: Sitting at Statewide Sportsline for this Wednesday. Thanks for joining us. I'm Kyle Wiggs. We've got a special guest in the studio. We've had some we've had some different folks in this week. And Kevin Kinder of Blue and Gold News, our co-host for the night. Kevin, good evening.
32: Scraping the bottom of the barrel.
31: Oh, no. We're having fun. We're getting an opportunity to bring some fresh faces onto the set here this week, and it's been great, but we appreciate your time. Thanks for coming and sitting in, and we're going to do a lot tonight. We're going to talk about Big 12 Media Days and hear comments from Mountaineer coach Rich Rodriguez from the podium. He has a pie-in-the-sky dream of bringing regionalization back to college football. It's a great idea. It sounds wonderful to talk about and fantasize about. Will it ever happen?
32: It's one that's shared by a lot of fans,
31: that's right.
32: Lot of right-thinking fans. I'll say, hey, there's nothing really negative about that other than the fact that it will never happen.
31: At this point, yes, right. I think it's too late into the game. So we'll hear the comments from the coach coming up, and maybe one or two, hear from one or two other coaches from Media Day today. This is the first time I've talked to you since Omaha. I'm interested in getting your thoughts on what kind of experience everyone who made that trip was just blown away, and many people saying it was as good or better than the basketball Final Four, as good as any bowl trip they've ever taken. What was your experience in Omaha?
32: You know, I would put it right up there with the Final Four. I think the thing that made this really good was all of the events around the stadium. You had the baseball village, and it was just dozens of, you know, food outlets, drinking outlets. Obviously, that's going to be a party focus, but, you know, a lot of different places selling stuff and, you know, baseball stuff. A couple of West Virginia's players got new bats.
31: Hmm.
32: You know, we ran into them after one game, and they were having custom bats made for themselves. So, yeah, I mean, it was just really baseball-centric. And if you're a baseball fan or a follower, or you are into this, yeah, I certainly understand it. There was just not much negative at all about it. Just a great experience.
31: And the fact that the Mountaineers won a couple of games and stuck around and made a week of it, that really made it special as well.
32: Yeah, we always joke about when West Virginia was in the Big East, it seemed like it always played that first Tuesday afternoon game, and there were three or four years where the Mountaineers lost that first one, and you were gone before half the teams even got there. So, yeah, I mean, it was sure, you would have liked to have won more, but winning a couple games, you know, sending a couple other teams home and being there until close to the very end, yeah, just made it really good.
31: And again, this program, it's tremendous what they've accomplished, and we're going to spend a few minutes here a little bit later on the show kind of going through the rebuild of the roster, and obviously with Gavin Kelly and one or two of the pitchers back, that's a great build. Those are great building foundation blocks to build around, so we'll talk about that as well. Tyler Barnett of ESPN Plus, he's going to join us tomorrow night on the show, and we'll get into that a little bit as well. Football Media Days. Mountaineer fans are starved for any kind of football talk because, you know, the baseball team carried us well into June. That was great. Usually you have a two-month gap between the end of baseball season and the start of preseason camp. The baseball filled up a large portion of that, thank goodness. But again, now it's time to turn our attention. I get about one text tonight saying, who's going to be the starting quarterback? Who's going to win that job? I don't know. That's why they have competition, right? But anything that stood out to you the last couple of days during Big 12 Conference Media Days?
32: On the quarterback situation, you know, you're always looking, like you said, for any hint. And Rich Rodriguez today seemed to have the slightest of leans toward Michael Hawkins, and I'm not going to say that that means he's starting or anything. But maybe there was just a little bit more of enthusiasm is the wrong word, but whatever, maybe top level mention. I still think it's underway, and I still think the biggest thing comes down to who protects the ball.
31: Yeah,
32: West Virginia cannot turn the ball over. It's, you know, I think the offense can be better, but it simply can't give the ball away, even more than a lot of teams can. If you're a team that can throw it downfield and run all over the place, you can afford a couple turnovers. This one can't, and the quarterback that's accurate. You know, West Virginia's completion percentage was just not good enough last year. And throwing a lot of short and mid-range passes, you got to complete those. You got to be in the mid-60s. So I think maybe the competition is still underway a little bit, but we'll keep watching for those hints.
31: One thing Coach Hunter always says, he said it repeatedly, is it doesn't matter if the coach has his mind made up right now or if it's going to be 18 practices into preseason camp, whoever wins the job, we're not going to know until the person runs out on the field literally and takes the first snap of the season.
32: I have a feeling that's true. You know, it would be a total reversal of his normal operating procedure to do that. I mean, I'm interested to know who the starting five on the offensive line are, who wins the mass competition in the defensive secondary, because you know, while maybe those aren't quite as important as quarterback, they're still big parts of what the makeup of this team is going to be.
31: I have a feeling we'll get a few more hints regarding those other positions as preseason camp moves along in comparison to the quarterback, because I agree with with Coach Hunter. I don't think we're going to know who won that starting quarterback job until the very first snap of the very first game. Hopefully the Mountaineers will have the ball first, which will cut down the wait time 5 or 10 minutes, perhaps. Right. Also, what we're going to do, and of course the Big 12 Conference stopped doing the preseason media poll a couple of years ago when Arizona State was picked in the poll to finish last and then went out and won the league. So for whatever reason, that kind of embarrassed them, and they cut out the league. Now, I know it means absolutely nothing, but it's July, and we're having fun, so we're kind of doing our own preseason Big 12 media poll. We got Greg Carey's picks last night. Kevin and I will make our picks. We'll go through what we think will happen, 1 through 16. And again, it's meaningless, basically, but we'll have a little fun with that on the show tonight as well. 304-TALK, 304, that is the text line. It is open to you, 304-TALK, 304. We're underway with this Wednesday edition of the Sports Line. Kevin Kinder of the Blue and Gold News, he's our co-host for tonight. We'll take a break. We'll come back and listen in on what Coach Rich Rodriguez had to say today. This is the CityNet Statewide Sports Line. 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
3: This is a Bloomberg Money Minute. Oil prices surging to a two-week high today, back to around $74 a barrel as the U.S. military began launching strikes against Iran for a second straight day on Thursday after attacks this week on ships passing through the Strait of Hormuz. On Wall Street, the Dow falling 577 points, down 1%. But a turnaround in chipmaker shares, the NASDAQ erased some earlier losses, ending 52 points higher. The S&P was down 21. 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And LIV Golf warning employees in the U.S. and U.K. that layoffs may be coming, according to Sportico. That's after the Upstart Golf League, which challenged the PGA and failed, has lost funding from Saudi Arabia. 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
31: 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Mountaineer coach Rich Rodriguez at the Star in Frisco, Texas earlier today. Big 12 Conference Media Days, and he met the gathered media. In fact, West Virginia was number 16 of the teams. There were 8 yesterday, 8 today, and West Virginia was last. Coach Rodriguez had the crowd there at the end all to himself, and he was asked about the quarterbacks, Michael Hawkins and Scotty Fox, the competition going into preseason camp, and he kind of answered that, but he used the opportunity to kind of talk about the competition at every position that he anticipates in preseason camp coming up.
16: You know, we kind of flipped the roster again, 80 get new guys again this year. And it wasn't, we just had to because we had a lot of seniors last year. We had a little bit more money this year, a lot more time, a little bit more intent on who we wanted to get out of the portal. So now we only got, I think, 14 or 15 seniors. But we wanted to have competition in every position and legitimate competition. And we wanted guys that had production, not potential. So at the quarterback spot, Scotty coming back, he played as a really young true freshman last year and competed well. He's got better, but we wanted a guy that could, you know, we think could compete with a starting job and maybe be take us to another whole level. That was Mike Hawkins, who had a great spring. He could run, he could throw. The thing that I thought was most impressed with Mike and Scotty both in spring is with their decisiveness. You know, a lot of times a quarterback is still learning the system and they hold on to the ball too long or they hesitate. And Mike and Scotty were both really, really decisive in their actions. So I'm excited about those two leading the charge there. But I also think we're able to get competition at just about every position. And we look more for production as opposed to potential. You know, guys that had been very productive, whether it's at a group of five school or what have you, that started and played in college games and wanted to try to play at the highest level. And so I thought our staff did a good job with that. I think the few returning players we have coming back have done a great job of helping us establish the culture, reestablish the culture, I guess you could say. And so I feel pretty confident we're better all the way around.
31: So ask about the quarterback there, and he took the opportunity to talk about enhanced depth and more good players, I believe, on this roster going into preseason camp.
32: Yeah, at the risk of reinforcing coach speak, which, you know, we try not to do, we want direct answers. I mean, I agree with that because there were players on the field last year that was the only option. You know, you could tell that they had kind of just had to fill those spots. And when you have that, you can get away with a couple of those. But for a team like West Virginia, mm-hmm. you've got to have people that are pushing each other, that are doing better. So certainly agree with that approach. And we're going to see what that looks like, hopefully in a couple of fall practices, but maybe not until the season starts. But we'll see the results of that.
31: Yeah, and the injury situation was just freaky last year at the running back and quarterback position, something that he's never seen, that in fact many of us have never seen that many injuries at the same positions.
32: Oh, those two were just crazy. And then you lose Jaden Bray,
31: right,
32: who was going to be your bell cow wide receiver, and he goes down in game two. So, man, the weapons that you did have that the whole offense was basically built around, suddenly they're gone.
31: Cut number two with the coach improving, moving up in the standings this year, the possibilities of that for the Mountaineers.
16: The game is constantly evolving. I mean, I said this last year. I mean, you could brag about having so many years of experience. But if you never learned or grew from your experience, you don't have 20-some years experience. You got 1 year repeated 20-some times, right? Well, now, especially true with where college athletics is at, and college football in general, I mean, you got to be able to manage the money. You're paying players, so you got to pay the right guys. If you make a mistake, you got to own up to it and make adjustments. If you made the right move, you got to make sure you lock them in. Money helps solve a lot of problems. You know, you could make more mistakes if you got more money, but you still got to make the right decisions on staffing and on players and play calls, all that kind of stuff. So as tough as it was at times last year, I think it was our biggest learning year going forward to this year, because we knew we'd have a little bit more, you know, we have a full rev share now. You know, last year we didn't have that. You know, we had more time to find guys that were productive at the other schools that played college football, as opposed to, we didn't have any offensive linemen that started games last year. So we were able to get more guys we thought were ready to play, more competition in all the positions. And you got to constantly evolve a little bit. I've been around long enough to know that we're, you know, college football, in my opinion, is such a great entity. It's hard to screw it up. But there's so many things going on right now that's going to try to screw it up, but you've got to try to overcome it the best way you can. And we have a good plan for that. The good part that I felt this way last year, and I feel even more so now, you have to win in college athletics. You have to be aligned all the way from the top down, from your board, your president, your athletic director, obviously your coaches and your players, and your fan base as well. And we have that in West Virginia. We are aligned with where we want to go to. So I feel confident we'll be a lot better this year, probably a lot better than people predict, but we've got to prove that first.
31: Yeah, so a long answer there to say, yes, they believe that they're deeper, they're more talented, they're more athletic, they can move up in the standings this year.
32: And we can plug that into about 12 to 13 of the other players. But, I mean, that's okay. You know, that's not a criticism of Coach Rob, because every coach is kind of in that mode right now. They're not going to point out things that they think are shortcomings. I think it's interesting he continues to propose, you know, the regional that we talked about. Yeah. If you could get back to 8 conferences that are geographically aligned and save a lot of money on travel, wear and tear time, all those things that we've always talked about. It's kind of like Randy Mazie when he always was proposing pushing the college baseball season back
31: yeah.
32: and finishing it at the 1st of August, you know, to try to avoid some of those overlaps. So, you know, everybody's got their pet projects that they want to push, and that one's Coach Ron's, and there's a lot of sense to it.
31: We'll get into that. We'll hear the coach's plan. He'll lay that out. But first, you mentioned the offensive line questions, and that really is a mystery. There's a lot of potential. There's a lot of bodies. The only guy, or one of the, I get the most experienced guys certainly coming back, is Nick Cray, and the coach talked about that, building the offensive line around Nick Cray.
16: Nick last year was probably our most productive and best offensive lineman. And Nick could play tackle, but when we brought in Coach Rick Trickett, the new O-line coach, he wanted to try him at guard. He thought that would be Nick's natural position. And he had a great spring at guard, but he could play guard. He could play tackle. He knows the system. He's kind of the leader up front. And I don't need rah-rah leaders. I don't need that. And Nick's not that guy, but from his work ethic, from his talent, the way he represents our program, he's everything we want in leading the guys up front. And I think Nick will be one of the best linemen in our league this year. And he's still getting better, you know, with Coach Trickett's coaching and with Nick's ability and work ethic. I think he's an all-conference guy.
31: Yeah, Nick Cray, just a junior, and again, the cornerstone of the offensive line, and a lot of questions there. Will the freshman play? How much will he play? Will Landon Livingston, is he good enough to hold down that center position? Who plays left tackle? There's lots of questions.
32: Yeah, you've got guys that have a little bit of experience from either previous stops or last year, like Josh Asosa, Malik Agbo, I'm sure I'm forgetting somebody, Andrea Sunner, coming in, an in-state product.
31: Mm-hmm.
32: So, yeah, you don't have to have all of those guys hit, but you got to have a couple to add to the people that are back to build a five, because that was just such a problem last year. And I don't think I've ever seen Rich Rodriguez more frustrated than when West Virginia could not convert a 3rd-and-1 or a 4th-and-1. I mean, the steam was just boiling. It could, you know, fire several boilers. And understandably so, because you got to be able to pick those up.
31: Yep. And they're going to run the football, obviously, with Cam Cook coming over. The expectation is to have one of the top run games in all of the Big 12 conference. Well, when the Big 12 preseason player poll came out, they didn't do a 1 through 16 ranking, but they did issue a list of preseason players, and it was a surprise to see Caden Luke on there, right? And
32: you know, it was a limited field, let's be honest, but true. There are a couple other fullbacks in there that played last year that got some notice, so good for Caden.
31: Yeah.
32: And you know, that's the kind of thing that doesn't get noticed, but if your offensive line is still not overpowering or dominating, having a true fullback, mm-hmm. that extra guy, let's see what you can do with that. So you know, I don't, like Bruce said, I don't think you're going to see him getting the ball a bunch, but he can have a fairly decent snap count if the run game is what is hoped
31: for. Right. So Cam Cook, preseason, all Big 12 conference. Caden Luke, all first team Big 12 conference. And Coach Rich Rodriguez talked about Luke and that fullback position.
16: Fullback position, it kind of went away for a long time. A lot of times nowadays, you just use a tight end in that role. But we wanted a guy that, you know, there's no secret that we like to run the football. And I didn't know if we had a guy that was a true fullback in the old school ways. And Caden kind of popped up there in the portal, and I'm like, hey, he got a role to play. And I think part of what's so neat about coaching in football, you got so many different, it's unlike any other sport. You got 11 truly different positions on offense. Maybe you're 12, you count a fullback, all different positions on defense. And so when you're putting together a team, you want to make sure that you have every kind of position with a guy that's a quality player. And so we really didn't have a true fullback kind of guy we wanted to use in our offense. And so Caden was the guy that popped up. He fits the bill. He doesn't care if he's going to run it. You can block him every time. And so he's going to play a role for us there. But it's different constructing a roster now than it was just 5 or 6 years ago. So you got to try to bring guys in there, all have a value to your program, and then try to use them as best you can to make that value show up.
31: All right, so Caden Luke there at the fullback position. And, of course, West Virginia searched high and low for a short yardage guy last year, moved the defender over, and had great success with that, pretty good success with that. He leaves the program. So there may be opportunities for a short yardage back.
32: Oh, I think there is, because when you're putting 8 linemen on the line to try to block and guys that have not been working at that all summer and all fall, obviously, you're scraping the barrel to just try to figure out something to gain a yard or two. If you can line up in 5 with 1 or 2 tight ends and the fullback leading somebody into the hole, hey, that's pretty good. And then once you establish that, then you can really get rolling, because you can fake a little bit of that and work off of that and maybe do something else, do something on the perimeter.
31: Mm-hmm. All right, here's the cut where Coach talked a little bit. He was asked directly about the WVU-Pitt matchup and getting that game back on the schedule. It does return to the schedule down the line, not this year or next year, right, 2028. And then he took the opportunity to talk about his vision, the way things need to be in college football. Coach Rich Rodriguez on getting Pitt back on the schedule and, for that matter, more regional rivals back on the schedule.
16: We got Pitt coming back in 28, maybe, in 3 years. And that'll be great. I mean, we should be playing them every year. And so we'll get them back. Now, I don't know how long that's going to keep going after that. But I think all what's happened in college athletics, part of the conference expansions and breakups, whatever, has caused some of those traditional rivals go by the wayside. I mean, I've got my own opinions. I'm not afraid to share my own opinions. I love the Big 12, but it'd be nice to have some regional, you know, have us all come together. Can we all come together and shake hands and give each other a group hug, and then have a Eastern regional and a South regional and a North regional, and then everybody share the money, and, you know, there's money for everybody. We all can get along, like 60 of us or so. I think that would be great. I don't know. Did anybody else say that? Probably not. They might be afraid. Hell, I don't care. I think that would be good. So I'm going to put my pitch right now. I'm not speaking for anybody that, other than Coach Rod, that he would love for all the Power 4 teams to come together, shake hands, and then, hey, let's get the biggest TV package in the history of TV packages, and then we can have Pitt and Virginia Tech and Penn State and Maryland and Cincinnati and maybe Virginia or North Carolina, one of those all right there, and our fans can drive to it. You know, we have a rivalry every year, and everybody make money. Nobody gets fired. Players get good, and we're all, and then this place will be packed again, and we can have the, this will be the, how would you call it, the Texas regional kind of, yeah, and it would, so you guys would come. Wouldn't that be fun? Can we put that together? I got all the ADs out there shaking their head like I'm nuts. But I'm just, I mean, this is, you know, I got more time, a lot of more time behind me than ahead of me. I want to just get this thing right before I leave.
31: Well, okay, you can always hope, right? I mean, it makes sense, but nothing in college sports has made sense the last 10 years or so.
32: Oh, sure. And the only thing I disagree with that there is people will still get fired. Even if all this happened, the coaches that finished in the bottom half of those leagues, those new alignments, they're going to be looking for new jobs.
31: That's true. All right, one more cut from the coach today. Cam Cook transferred from Jacksonville State, 1,659 yards, 16 touchdowns last year. He will serve as the centerpiece of WVU's run game. Rich Rodriguez on Cam Cook.
16: Yeah, our running back was going to be completely new. I mean, not one person returning, so we

0: Great ball skills. And so he's kind of the bell cow in that room, and really pleased. He had an outstanding spring, and he was a target from, I think, maybe when he first was the first running back at. And Cam Cook was the first guy, and fortunately we got him.
1: Yeah, a little glitchy there, but you could tell at the end that, again, the list of running backs that West Virginia wanted out of the portal, Cam Cook was number one after leading the nation in running, rushing, and they end up reeling him in as a transfer.
2: And being at Jack State, obviously a little bit of familiarity, you know, with him and with the coaches that were there. So they didn't have to do, I would not imagine, a whole lot of, you know, personal background investigation, anything like that. Like, do you think he can play in the Big 12? Yes, that's the top guy.
1: Mm-hmm. 304 Talk 304, that's the text line. Before we take a break, there's a story. Texter brought this up. There's a story out there that West Virginia and Kentucky are in negotiations to play a college basketball game, playing men's college basketball on Black Friday. And it was believed, it hasn't officially been announced yet, but it was believed that West Virginia was going to play North Carolina in Charlotte on Black Friday. So what do we know about this? What's happening here?
2: Yeah, I think maybe a couple of stories getting conflated. That would be an ambitious schedule, I would say, if you're going to play both of those, especially on the same day. Joking there.
1: Yes.
2: But even to play them both in the non-conference with the other games you have and where you're going, you know, I guess you can say strength of schedule sort of contributed to West Virginia not being selected the last couple of years. But if they win a couple more games, if they had won a game in Charleston mm-hmm. last year and whatever, they probably would have been in. So it wasn't like they were that far away. You know, that's part of the dance that, man, I don't envy coaches at all in. And deciding, is this schedule too much? Are we not enough? Are we light? Let's see. But, you know, it looks like they're going to be playing at least one.
1: Yeah. Credit them for going out and playing these teams. And maybe that's the reason why the North Carolina game hasn't officially been announced yet. There was an official announcement that Marshall was playing North Carolina in Chapel Hill. And in fact, the Herd playing Ohio State as well. But you just wonder if they're trying to move some dates around to accommodate both of these matchups, possibly.
2: I did an article one time with Josh Eilert on scheduling because he was the scheduling master. Yeah, when he was here. And the descriptions that he gave to me of the negotiations that went on and figuring out who was going to be good in RPI and how that was going to hurt you. And man, wow, that was just an unappreciated talent.
1: We talked about Kevin's experience in Omaha. This texter says, I've been to the Final Four, the 92 National League Championship Series, Pirates against the Braves, the Regional against Kentucky, and then the games in Omaha in my top five sporting event experiences. And this same texter also says that the Law School Hill, the infamous Law School Hill, infamous if you're a player and you have to run it, but of course that people park and tailgate up there. This texter suggests that the Law School Hill now needs to be Rich's Ridge. Pretty
2: except
1: good, huh?
2: You can't really see the field.
1: That's
2: like you
1: true.
2: Can from Randy's Ridge, so that would be more of just a party area. But
1: right.
2: Hey, with the way things are monetized, who knows?
1: That's
2: maybe
1: right.
2: You can set that up.
1: I think that's the point. The texture, yep. That's the one of the big tailgate areas up there would be Rich's Ridge, atop Law School Hill. 304 Talk 304. That is the text line, and we got a question on the baseball roster. We'll get to that in a little bit here. We're also going to rank our big – we're going to make our picks for the Big 12, 1 through 16. Texter predicts that West Virginia wins 8 games this year, 8-4 at best. That's a pretty optimistic prediction. And I'm sure the prediction show will be coming up before we know it with Greg and Travis on Sunday night. 304 Talk 304, that's the number to call. Kevin Kinder of the Blue and Gold News. He is our co-host tonight. We'll take a break. We've got more coming up right after this.
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10: CityNet statewide sports line for this Wednesday night. 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Media days at the Star in Frisco, Texas, but no preseason media poll, so we're just going to do our own. We got Greg Carey's picks last night. Joe Brocato's coming back tomorrow. We'll get his picks, but for whatever it's worth, which is nothing, absolutely nothing, we're still going to have some fun and make our picks. So let's start from number 16. At number 16, I've got Iowa State falling back down to the bottom of the league with their head coach gone. Rocco Becht is gone. They suffered a couple of significant injuries in the spring. I think it's going to be a long, hard climb for Iowa State to ever get back into contention in this league again.
11: I won't go that far, but I'm agreeing with you with ISU at number 16. They just lost so much. There's almost nothing left to build around.
10: At number 15, I have Colorado. Deion's been fun and entertaining. I love their young quarterback, but they didn't do it offensively last year. It's been a complete overhaul defensively again. Of course, Deion unfortunately distracted a lot with his health issues last year. Thank goodness he's healthy again. He was at Media Days yesterday declaring himself healthy and ready to go. But I've got Colorado at number 15.
11: I promise I was not copying off you. That is where I have them too. And yeah, that could have had an effect, but man, he's not playing out there.
10: Yeah, absolutely. All right. Kansas. I've got Kansas at 14. Andy Kolelnicki returns as the play caller at Kansas, but no Jalen Daniels anymore, and they couldn't stop the run last year defensively. They were, I believe, last in the league in takeaways. I've got Kansas plummeting to number 14.
11: We will come upon them soon in my list. Okay. I've got UCF at number 14, and just after watching them in person, I just wasn't impressed at all. The game, I felt like West Virginia could have, should have won, and you know, it's tough to keep track of what everybody's getting, but yeah, I just don't see them on the upper half of the league.
10: Got a similar story there. It's kind of easy to root for Scott Frost to kind of get things going there again, because he's doing the same thing Rich is doing here. He went away for a while, built his way back to Central Florida. We had tremendous success. They're coming up on my list as well, pretty close. All right, number 13, I've got Baylor. Baylor just seems to be in a situation where Dave Aranda doesn't seem to be the guy to get that going again. I believe it's 4 losing seasons in 5 years. They did go out and find a quarterback in Lagway, the transfer from Florida. Aranda's given up the play-calling duties defensively to try and fix things on that side of the ball, but I've got Baylor at number 13.
11: 13's where I slotted in Kansas. Okay. For most of the reasons that you listed. I have Baylor a little bit higher. I just like Dave Aranda, I guess. listening to him at Media Days, he just seems really sincere, but I've got Kansas at number 13.
10: Likeable guy, you're right, as most of these coaches are. I've got Central Florida slotted in there at number 12. You had UCF at 14, mm-hmm. So I've got Central Florida at number 12.
11: I'm sure I'm preparing myself for the screams. I have West Virginia at number 12. My friends and even Greg at times will say that I am a little too negative in my outlooks. I prefer realistic. You know, it's could just be so close. West Virginia was 4-8 last year. It could have been 2-10, but it could have been 6-6. You know, I mean, yeah. You're really talking one or two plays. So I think a lot of these teams from like 9 to 13, 14 are really pulling them out of a bag.
10: Yes.
11: They're really close.
10: I agree. I think there's a huge drop off at the bottom with Colorado and Iowa State, but you're right. Anywhere between about that 9 and 14 range, you can pull teams out of a hat. Again, Coach Rodriguez said it today on the podium. I mean, they've got 80 new players again. You know,
11: it's a lot to deal with. Now, if 60 of those are better, hey, things could look up. You could put it all together, no question.
10: Yeah, I'm slightly more optimistic. We'll get to the Mountaineers coming up. At number 11, I've got Oklahoma State, and I'm already rethinking this because Mestemaker's there, and, of course, Caleb Hawkins is there following their coach from North Texas, had a record-setting offense last year. Don't know about their defense yet. Will they be able to stop anybody? I think Oklahoma State and West Virginia are the two teams that have the potential to improve the most. But for right now, I've got Oklahoma State in there at number 11.
11: I have Cincinnati there. And that's partly a predictive thing. I don't think they're done with this whole Sorsby thing and the investigation and whatever. Sometimes that doesn't affect you, but again, I didn't think they were the greatest team in the world there, so I've got them battling it out, but in there at 11.
10: I've got Cincinnati at number 10. I love their offensive line. That's the thing. They have the potential to have one of the best offensive lines in the country. They brought in their, obviously, Sorsby left, brought in J.C. French from Georgia Southern to run the offense. But again, at one of those teams, like maybe pick a little bit higher, but particularly with that offensive line. But I'm sticking with Cincinnati at number 10.
11: And my 10 is Baylor, so not too far off. And I mentioned I really like Aranda. You know, I think when he can get them all huddled and in one direction, they're okay. But when, you know, thoughts about being great come out, it may not be their ethos. And, something that West Virginia fans have talked about. Hey, when West Virginia's picked high, they don't do as well as when they're disrespected. But I've got Baylor at 10.
10: All right, I got West Virginia at 9. Wanted to put them in the upper division. Couldn't quite take that step yet. I do think they'll improve. I do think they'll get 6 or 7 wins and get to a bowl. But overall, I've got West Virginia in that number 9 spot.
11: And that's where I have Oklahoma State. You know, Mestemaker to me proved it mostly, except that, you know, it wasn't against a full slate of Power 4 teams. But he looks pretty good. And going with your coach and, you know, not having to adjust some of those things, I think can really help you. But, you know, again, that 9 through 13, hey, let's jumble them all up. Anybody could be right. Anywhere.
10: I'm not as high on Utah as most people are. I've got Utah at number 8. I think the loss of the quarterback, or I'm sorry, the loss of the head coach is going to be significant. I've got Utah at number 8, which is really, really low for most of the preseason prognostications.
11: But that very well could play out, even though he has been there for so long.
10: Yeah.
11: And that's one thing I thought would work in his favor some, but that's not a guarantee of automatic success, you know, the whole coaching waiting. My number 8 is Arizona State, and that's probably a little low because I like the way their program works. Mm-hmm. I like the way their approach. I just feel like they lost an awful lot,
10: right.
11: And their schedule is a little tougher.
10: Absolutely. I've got Arizona State at 7. So one click ahead of that. Nice transfer portal class. The defense should be very, very good. But you're right. They lost a lot. So I've got Arizona State in the number 7 position.
11: And my number 7 is Houston. And, you know, I've tried to not be influenced too much by West Virginia's win because that was the best game West Virginia played last year.
10: By far, yes.
11: But I really like the job Willie Fritz has done there because that program was terrible. One of the worst WVU football losses of recent years when they lost on the Hail Mary game. But I think they're going to be good. I think they're going to be competitive for a bowl, but I had them in at 7.
10: I've got TCU at number 6, and a lot of changes there at TCU offensively. New quarterback, new coordinator. They lost Bud Clark on defense, was one of the best defensive players in the conference last year. I still think they're going to be good, but I have them at number 6, TCU at number 6.
11: And my 6 is K-State, and that's more of a feel pick. I feel like every time they're selected to do okay, they kind of trip and stumble a little bit, and they could still be in there, obviously, a very productive quarterback back, but I'm just not sure if they have all the offensive weapons they may need to be in the top 3 or 4.
10: Yeah, Avery Johnson back at Kansas State. I've got Kansas State at number 5. It was strange last year with Klieman, and he talked about it even before the season began. They never recovered from that long trip to Ireland. They lost that game. It was extremely competitive, but Iowa State beat them. They came back and beat North Dakota and then dropped 3 of their next 4. And it was almost like that trip to Ireland kind of took the starch out of them. And again, Klieman was talking about it going in, about how difficult it was going to be. So it was a kind of a lost season for them. But again, with Colin Klein taking over, I'm very excited to see what he will be able to do with that offense led by Avery Johnson. I've got Kansas State at number 6.
11: Yeah, can Avery Johnson run the offense like Colin Klein did, the 3-yard quarterback?
10: Yeah.
11: Definitely.
10: Actually, I'm sorry, I got K-State at number 5. We're up to number 5. Oh, okay. I got K-State at number 5.
11: My number 5 is Arizona. That might be a little high for them as I'm looking at this right now, but I was probably influenced by what I was watching today and yesterday from the Big 12 media days.
10: Yeah.
11: But, you know, when you've got your quarterback back and he's been productive, well, that is such a leg up. I think they're going to be pretty good.
10: Yeah, we're going to have to pick it up here. We're running out of time. The last 4. Number 4, I've got Arizona at number 4. I love Fafita. I think they're going to contend. I got them falling just short. I think they're going to contend for a spot in the Big 12 championship game.
11: And my 4 is TCU. I'm always impressed with their program.
10: Got TCU up there. Number 3, I've got Houston. I love the job Willie Fritz has done. Again, they've got their quarterback back, and I think Houston will contend for a spot in the Big 12 title game.
11: I probably should have put Houston higher. I've got Utah at number 3.
10: Okay. And it looks like we're both unanimous. It's going to be a repeat for the Big 12 conference championship game with Texas Tech and BYU. I've got Tech number one and BYU number two.
11: I've got them flipped.
10: Okay.
11: I think BYU might have a little bit of edge going on. I really love their quarterback.
10: Yeah, and the coaching staff. They've done a fine job. And, again, will the Soresby thing, will there be residual effects once the season starts for Texas Tech? We'll see. But we both have Texas Tech and BYU in the Big 12 title game. Final break here. We will have more on the other side. Stay with us. The CityNet Statewide Sports Line continues after this.
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10: Final few minutes on this Wednesday night sports line. We've got baseball underway. The Pirates and the Braves. Ryan O'Hearn without an at-bat yet after his 3-home-run, 10-RBI performance against the Braves last night. He'll get his first at-bat coming up in the bottom of the second inning. Orioles and the Cubs are underway. And also the Phillies and the Reds getting started at the top of the hour. Again, this is the CityNet Statewide Sports Line. Since 1979, the Health Plan has called West Virginia home. From humble beginnings, they've grown alongside West Virginia, becoming a part of its fabric. For over 4 decades, they've been here through thick and thin, supporting local families and businesses, proudly serving West Virginia for over 40 years. The Health Plan. Well, Kevin, thanks for coming in. We appreciate it. It was fun. going through our own little preseason media poll.
11: Hopefully nobody wrote those down.
10: That's right. And hold us to them. We didn't get to the baseball talk. We'll do that tomorrow night. Tyler Barnett of ESPN Plus scheduled to join us. We'll kind of go over the rebuilt WVU baseball roster. Joe Brocato will be back in as well. We'll get his poll. We'll try to formulate a consensus here as we head into preseason camp. Again, Kevin, thanks. We appreciate it. It's been fun.
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18: 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X, formerly Twitter, has added some new video editing tools in a bid to get people on the platform to create more original content. That includes the ability to overlay text on videos as well as green screen functionality similar to TikTok and Instagram. Volvo has announced that Apple Music will be added to some 2 million cars via a software update. The company's forthcoming electric vehicle, the EX60, will be getting the music streaming app installed natively in the car's infotainment system. And Roomba may be known for making robotic vacuums, but their latest product is keeping it simple. For the first time ever, Roomba has pulled the wraps off a non-robotic floor cleaner. It's called the Electro Plus and is said to be able to mop, sanitize, and yes, vacuum, though of course you'll have to do it yourself. The company is also rolling out 5 new robotic vacuums for the U.S., which were first revealed in Europe earlier this year. With Tech Trends, I'm Mike Dubusky.
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21: I'm Christine Lisi. The NCAA sent a letter of inquiry to Cincinnati centered on former quarterback Brendan Sorsby's time with the program. Sorsby ruled permanently ineligible by the NCAA this spring after admitting to placing thousands of impermissible sports bets over the past 4 years, spent 2 seasons with the Bearcats before transferring to Texas Tech. The 2026 Major League Baseball season will be the final one for future Hall of Famer Justin Verlander. The 3-time Cy Young winner, 2-time World Series champion, and 2011 American League MVP announced he'll retire after this season. The 43-year-old has made only 1 start for the Tigers in 2026. He's been on the injured list since April with left hip inflammation and hamstring issues. He was named a legend pick by MLB Commissioner Rob Manfred for Tuesday's All-Star game. NBA Jason Tatum finally broke his silence on the trade of his longtime Celtics co-star Jaylen Brown to Philadelphia. Tatum said he was fortunate to go to 2 NBA finals with Brown and win a championship, added it's weird to be going into next season without him. ESPN NBA insider Shams Charania.
22: It is a tale of 2 different people. And for the longest time, over 10 years, 9 years together, they both worked amazing on the court together. But like over the last year or so, that personal relationship, it was as close to like, you know, not existent as you could have. But on the court, they were amazing hard-working professionals together.
21: Shyam Charania on Mad Dog Sports Radio. A Wimbledon shocker in the men's quarterfinals. British wildcard Arthur Ferry knocked out number 9 seed Flavio Caboli in straight sets. Ferry, who entered the tournament ranked 114th in the world, is just the fourth men's wildcard to reach the semifinals at any tennis major in the Open era. He will next face French Open champ Alexander Zverev, who beat American Taylor Fritz. Zverev, the fifth active men's player to reach the semis at all four majors.
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0: Here's tonight's pitching matchup for Cincinnati. It's right-hander Chase Burns. He is 10-1 with a 2.40 ERA. Right-hander Alan Rangel goes to the mound for the Phillies. He is 0-1 with a 3.38 ERA. The Reds and Phillies are coming up next on the Reds Radio Network.
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0: We are just about ready for baseball here at Great American Ballpark. It's game 2 of 3 between the Reds and Philadelphia Phillies. 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
7: All right, thanks a lot, Yid. Well, it's a little overcast this evening, but so far, pretty pleasant night for baseball as the Reds and Phillies get ready for game 2 of 3. 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And we begin with Don Mattingly's visiting Philadelphia Phillies. They are 51-41, but they are 42-22 since Don Mattingly took over the helm of these Phillies. Leading things off, the first baseman Bryce Harper, hitting second, the designated hitter Kyle Schwarber. Batting third in left field, Brandon Marsh. Bryson Stott plays second, hits fourth. Batting fifth, the third baseman Alec Bohm. Gabriel Rincones is the right fielder, hitting sixth. Batting seventh, the center fielder Justin Crawford. JT Realmuto will catch and hit eighth. And batting ninth, the shortstop Edmundo Sosa. Alan Rangel starts on the mound for the Phillies. Now for Terry Francona's Reds, it'll be the shortstop Ellie De La Cruz to get things started. Then the third baseman Sal Stewart. The left fielder J.J. Blade hits third. Eugenio Suarez will DH and hit fourth. Batting fifth, the first baseman Spencer Steer. Noel V. Marte plays right field and hits sixth. Batting seventh, the catcher Jose Trevino. Edwin Arroyo will hit eighth and play second base, with T.J. Friedel in center field hitting ninth and Chase Burns starting on the mound for the Reds. Once more for the Phillies, Harper, Schwarber, Marsh, Stott, Bohm, Rincones, Crawford, Realmuto and Sosa, Rangel pitching. Now four again for the Reds. De La Cruz, Stewart, Lede, Suarez, Steer, Marte, Trevino, Arroyo, and Friedel. Burns pitching. Here's your umpires. At home plate, the crew chief Alfonso Marquez, Mike Estabrooks at first, Lance Barrett's at second, and Malachi Moore around at third. Pleased, as always, to be joined by the Cowboy, Jeff Brantley. Cowboy, you look at this matchup today. You've got a kid that's only made one major league start on the season on the other side, and Alan Rangel. Meanwhile, the Reds are sending an all-star to the mound in Chase Burns. You still got to figure out a way to score some runs, though.
8: Yeah, you do. And it seems like every time that Burns pitches, the Reds are in need, I guess I should say in desperate need of a win, because that's kind of how he's had to pitch with his back against the wall. That's part of the reason he's an all-star, because every time that he has taken the mound, he's answered the bell, and he'll have to answer the bell tonight. He's got to keep a potent offense down, and the Reds have got to figure out some way to put some runs on the board.
7: He faced these guys in Philadelphia and threw the ball pretty well. Made one mistake, but other than that, was outstanding. We'll see how he fares tonight. It's the Reds and Phillies. Hope you enjoy it. Let's play. First pitch presented by Cincinnati Children's, changing the outcome together. Bryce Harper standing in to get it started for the Phils. He was 0-for-4 last night with a couple of strikeouts, and first pitch on the way. Burns to Harper's fastball that misses up and in and bends Harper back out of the way of it. The count is 1-0 on Bryce Harper, hitting .266, 20 home runs, 57 driven in. An all-star now for the ninth time. The pitch is a strike on the outside corner as Burns backdoors him with a slider. Count is even, 1-1. Burns back into his windup and the 1-1. And Harper checked his swing on a pitch down and in, didn't offer it that slider. And the count's 2-2. Burns has been outstanding. He's making his 18th start of the year. He's only been defeated once, 10-1, 2.40 ERA. The right-hander's 2-1 pitch on the way to Harper, and it's a wave and a miss, another slider.
8: Well, you have to be ready for the fastball from Burns every time. And that's what makes that breaking ball so effective, because guys have to gear up for the heater.
7: Harper 0-for-5 against Burns. Now the 2-2. He swings, hits one in the air, short right center. Moving over is Marte in the alley to make the catch, and Harper's the first out tonight.
8: First pitch fastball up under the chin of Harper. The rest were breaking balls. Finally gets him to hit one off the end of the bat.
7: You kind of watch the way that at bat unfolded, and you feel like that was by design, don't you, a little bit?
8: I would have to believe so.
7: And now Kyle Schwarber, he was last night's hero for the Phillies, a two-run home run on a 3-0 pitch that was a laser out of here to right.
8: This guy can hit a fastball now.
7: It snapped a seven-game homerless drought for Schwarber, and he takes a first-pitch slider for strike one from Burns. Schwarber hasn't seen a lot of Burns. He has struck out and walked against him. The 0-1. And the outside corner burned by a fastball, and the count nothing and two now on Kyle Schwarber. Schwarber leading Major League Baseball with his 31 home runs, and now the 0-2 pitch to him, and he takes a slider down low. One ball and two strikes, the count of the left-handed hitting Schwarber.
8: You almost get the idea that Schwarber is just trying to measure Burns at this point.
7: Here's Burns with the 1-2. And a fastball up and away at 99, and Schwarber lays off. Tried to get him to go fishing there a little bit, but Schwarber didn't take the bait. Here's the 2-2, and a swing and a foul. Tip Trevino holds on to strike three on the slider. Burns has his first strikeout of the night. And it's Kyle Schwarber, two down here in the first.
8: You get the idea with Trevino behind the plate. You watch how he manipulates pitches from his pitcher. If the pitcher's hitting location, he'll go down, down, and away, and then he comes back up and in. He's creating great angles for the pitcher and confusing the hitter's eyes.
7: Brandon Marsh watches the first pitch fastball down the middle for a called strike. Marsh came off the bench late defensively last night for the Phillies, otherwise getting a day off. He's been playing a lot. And now Burns into his windup, and he's home with the 0-1 pitch to Marsh, and it swung on and fouled back to the left side. The count is nothing and two on Brandon Marsh.
8: You can make all those calls as a catcher. You can try to execute it as a pitcher, but it really just comes down to how you're able to manipulate the ball on the plate. If you're aiming in and you throw it away, it doesn't do you a whole lot of good.
7: No balls, two strikes, the count on Marsh. Burns quickly ahead of him as he eyeballs his second strikeout in a 1-2-3 first inning.
8: The last pitch was 100 miles an hour from Burns. Must be feeling good tonight.
7: The 0-2 swung on and fouled away again, 99. That's his fastball so far, 99 or 100. Yeah, I'd say the arm feels good. He's just warming up for the All-Star game. This is his final start before he pitches in Philadelphia. The 0-2 again, swung on again, fouled back. Another 100-mile-an-hour fastball that Marsh fouls away. Marsh having a career year. He's already just one home run shy of his career high. He's hit 15 homers this year. 305 average. He is driven in 46. No balls, two strikes, the count on Marsh. Back home again with the 0-2 pitch, and the fastball misses badly up and away. One ball and two strikes. Gentle breeze straight out tonight. Light overcast. Hopefully we'll dodge rain all night. Burns back to the plate with the 1-2 pitch to the left-handed hitting Brandon Marsh, and he again watches a high fastball. Count evens at two balls and two strikes. First three hitters in this Phillies lineup, all-stars this year. Marsh getting selected to his first team, and now Burns misses with a slider down, and the count has gone from 0-2 to full at three balls and two strikes. Burns back through the signs, and here he comes with a payoff pitch. And he missed up and away with another triple-digit fastball. And that's a walk to Brandon Marsh, and now one on with two outs, and Bryson Stott's the batter. So he was a strike away from a 1-2-3 inning. Now it's Stott, who snapped an eight-game hit streak last night, going 0-for-4. He was hitting 375 over the streak. Here's the first pitch to Stott, and he just did miss with a fastball off the outside corner. 1-0 the count on Stott. As you pointed out, the velocity really good tonight for Chase Burns. The command doesn't seem to match it, at least early. The pitch is a strike on the outside corner. And there's an example. He took something off that one and hit the outside edge.
8: Yeah, that's the first pitch he's thrown at 97. Everything else has been 98 and up.
7: And he shaved the outside edge. Well located. And the count is even, 1-1. Burns back to the plate with a 1-1 pitch, and it's a strike call to the outside corner. Now it's 1-2. I mean, that's somewhat common, isn't it, when your arm feels that live to maybe lack command just a little bit?
8: You know when your arm is feeling good like that and you're just letting it loose. Got to find that release point quick.
7: This one's ripped on a line, but to left center field, it hangs up for T.J. Friedel to move that way and make the catch coming over from center. Side retired. A walk and a man left for the Phillies in the first. It's the Phillies nothing. Reds coming up on the Reds Radio Network.
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14: Hi, this is Tim O'Connell, Senior Vice President of Ballpark Operations at the Cincinnati Reds. From the first pitch to the final out, SBM ensures every seat shines. Our custodial teams keep ballparks spotless so fans can focus on the game and not the grime.
7: De La Cruz makes his way to the plate to lead things off for the Reds here in the bottom of inning number one. Reds are facing Alan Ronhell tonight. Cowboy guy they just brought back up. They just sent him out after his last start and then brought him right back to the big leagues after an injury last night.
8: Yeah, it seemed like they wanted to make sure that they kept a full bullpen. And I imagine it'll be somewhat of a bullpen day for the Phillies here on this night.
7: Lou Trevino was placed on the injured list for the Phils today when they brought this right-hander back. Ellie, first ball swinging, hits a two-hopper to the second baseman. Bryson Stott backs up, fields and throws in time. De La Cruz now 0 for his last eight. One gone here in the first inning, and that'll bring Sal Stewart to the plate with hits in 11 of his last 12 games and hitting right at 300 over that stretch. 254 is season average. Reds have both All-Stars in there today with Chase Burns making the start. Sal Stewart in playing third. The pitch to Stewart, a fastball in there for a strike from the right-hander Ronhell.
8: Well, that fastball from Ronhell is straight as a string.
7: Now the 0-1. And he spins a breaking ball that dips off the outside corner. 1-1 on Sal Stewart. Ronhell readies and the 1-1. And Stewart takes a little bit low on the slider down. 2-1.
8: Ronhell is really at a high arm angle. I mean, he is up over the top of his head.
7: Here he comes. And the pitch misses a little bit low with that overhand curveball.
8: The curveball and the slider, a lot off of the fastball. That slider is... not as hard or as sharp as you would normally see.
7: Now the 3-1. And Sal watches a fastball hit the inside corner for a called strike. The count runs full, 3-2. 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Sal takes a 3-2 fastball inside. That's ball four, and he's the Reds' first base runner tonight. So each team gets a first inning walk. Sal aboard with one out, and now J.J. Blade will come to the plate. Boy, don't you know the Reds are patiently waiting, maybe anxiously waiting, for J.J. Blade to break back out again offensively. It has been 19 games since his last multi-hit effort, and he's only hitting 133 in the 19 games since. The pitch. And it's down and away for ball one.
8: Well, Blade is way off the plate, and teams are just pitching him on the outside corner. Backdoor breaking balls, changeups, fastballs, two-seamers away from him. The ball that he hits is close to him.
7: Ronhel readies. He throws, and Blade, a wave and a miss at the changeup that was fading down and away from him there. Count is even. One ball, one strike. Right after he got called up, he was the player of the month in May. Pitch off the inside corner, changeup from Ronhel there, and he falls behind J.J. Blade. Two balls and a strike.
8: Well, I don't think there's any difference in the swing from Blade. He's still hitting the ball that's from the middle of the plate in, and he's hitting it hard. He's just not hitting the ball on the outside corner.
7: And again, the pitch misses in off the plate, a changeup, and it's three balls and strike now on J.J. Blade.
8: But as you see at the big league level, once you show that you can hit something consistently, they don't throw you there anymore. They're going to try you somewhere else.
7: 3-1 pitch on the way. And that's going to be a balk. Boy, Ronhel started into his delivery and then just lost his balance.
8: Well, Ronhel really arches his back towards the first baseline when he starts to come to the plate. That's why he's so much over the top. And when you arch back that much, you have a chance of catching that spike, and that's exactly what happened. It looked like he slipped with the back foot.
7: So the balk moves the runner to second base, and now he misses down and away with a fastball for ball four.
8: 90 pitches in four innings for Ronhel in his last start, and that came on the second of this month.
7: He was sent right back to AAA after that start. Hadn't had a chance to pitch in the minor leagues in between, so right back up here, but you're starting to realize why he threw 90 pitches in four innings. Now Caleb Cotham, the Phillies pitching coach, former Reds assistant pitching coach, out to the mound to visit with Ronhel here as Eugenio Suarez makes his way to the plate. Suarez went deep last night, part of a 1-for-4 game. He struck out his other three times up. It was his ninth home run of the year and moved him into a tie with Barry Larkin for 11th on the Reds' all-time list.
8: You cannot survive at the big league level as a starting pitcher averaging 20 pitches per inning. You just can't do it. I don't care how hard you throw, how big you are, how strong you are. It will not work. You might get away with it out of the bullpen, but sooner or later, it'll catch you.
7: Well, we talk about it so much as a starter, but when you talk about it out of the bullpen, it can drastically impact your availability as a reliever. So here's Suarez, first pitch to him, a check swing foul over by the Reds' first base dugout. The count is nothing and one on Eugenio Suarez. And, you know, you talk about the value of relievers is their availability. I mean, you know that as well as anybody.
8: Got to come to the ballpark ready to go.
7: 0-1, the count on Suarez. The pitch up and in, and the count is even. One ball, one strike, missing again with the changeup. Ellie made a quick out, and he's probably sitting in the dugout right now, kicking himself. He saw one pitch, put it in play with a ground out to the second baseman. Strike call to Suarez with a slider at the knees.
8: Well, when you arch your back as Ronhel does, it really cuts off your finish to your pitches. That's why the slider and the breaking ball don't quite have that same break that you normally see.
7: 1-2. Swing and a miss. Struck him out with a slider in the dirt outside. Suarez strikes out.
8: He just swung at a terrible pitch.
7: First strikeout of the night for Ronhel, and now there's two away for Spencer Steer. Lazier was 1-for-4 last night. He's hitting .238 with 14 home runs and 36 driven in. He's got a golden opportunity for an RBI right now. Sal Stewart standing at second. Ledez at first. Two outs. The pitch to Steer is swung on and fouled back. Strike one. After the Phillies won last night, don't you know the Reds would love to strike first tonight? Like you talked about, a good chance that this ends up being a bullpen night for the Phillies.
8: You can make it an exceptional bullpen night from a Reds perspective if you get on this guy here in this first inning.
7: And now, Rangel wants a fresh set of signs. He's ready to go with the 0-1 pitch to Spencer Steer. Oh, he didn't want to, but he went around with a changeup in the dirt. And Steer behind the count now, no balls and two strikes.
8: Well, this is where the veteran leadership of one JT Realmuto is taking charge of what is going on with Rangel on the mound. A lot of off-speed pitches down and out of the strike zone.
7: 0-2 pitch, pounded into the ground up the third baseline. They'll call it a foul ball. Wasn't fouled by much. Alec Bohm played it out, went ahead and touched third after fielding it behind the third base bag, but the third base umpire Malachi Moore calling it foul. 0-2 the count on Spencer Steer. First and second base with two outs, no score, first inning. Alan Rangel brings it home, and the pitch is down and away. Slider, and Steer lays off. It's a ball and two strikes.
8: I mean, if Realmuto gets any lower, he's going to be laying on the ground. He's trying to get Rangel as low as possible and as down and away as he can get.
7: 1-2, grounded, just foul again up the third baseline. Still a ball and two strikes on Spencer Steer. During this homestand, you can get a Sunbelt Bakery Chewy Chocolate Chip Granola Bar as part of the Kroger Meal Deal, made with whole grains and over 10 different flavor varieties. Sunbelt Bakery has a tasty granola bar for everyone in the family. Still 1-2 on Steer. He's the fifth batter of the inning, and this is the 22nd pitch. He blows him away with a high fastball. Down on strike, Spencer Steer, inning over. And the Reds can't cash in on an early opportunity. They strand two after a couple of one-out walks. No score. Reds and Phils at the end of one on the Reds Radio Network.
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10: 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Well, if you ask Gene and Ryan, they're going to tell you that it's pretty simple. You see, that's because they built their business the old-fashioned way, by making friends. There are no gimmicks or games at Walker, just honest, fair deals. Like right now, you can take up to $11,000 off MSRP on a new Ram 1500 and then finance it at just 2.9% APR for 72 months for qualified buyers. And that's just one of the great deals that you're going to find during their 10th anniversary sale that's going on right now. As a matter of fact, they have marked down vehicles all across the lot to celebrate their first of many decades in business. So take that short 20-minute drive from Charleston or Huntington to Walker Chrysler Dodge Jeep Ram, just off the Hurricane exit of I-64. Walker Chrysler Dodge Jeep Ram, making friends one deal at a time.
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7: 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The Phillies get ready to come to bat here in the second inning at Great American Ballpark. Before they do, though, let's pause for station identification. 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

0: Alec Boehm will lead things off the Phillies here in the second inning. Nothing our score. Chase Burns back to work, and his first pitch to Boehm is swung on, and that looked like that fouled right off the mask of Jose Trevino. It got him flush. So rattled Trevino a little bit. Home plate umpire Alfonso Marquez will hand deliver a fresh baseball out to Chase Burns. The count is nothing and one on Boehm.
1: I mean, I've never been a catcher, but that seems like it's kind of like a Mike Tyson to the jaw right there.
0: Yeah, I think that's probably a really good way to put it.
1: It's like a 100-mile-an-hour jaw punch with a baseball.
0: Yeah, that's probably pretty close. Here's the 0-1 pitch to Boehm. Fastball upstairs.
1: I mean, the only thing that saves you there is you do have a mask on, but...
0: And it's got some padding, but you're still going to feel it.
1: Still.
0: That's like saying, well...

0: night. Struck out Kyle Schwarber in the first inning. Had Brandon Marsh down 0-2 before he walked him. Now his 2-2 pitch on the way to Alec Bohm. Swinging a weak ground ball back up the middle. Ellie to his left, bends down, gloves behind second, flips it over to first where Steer has it in time to get the out on Bohm. And there's one down here in the second.
1: Nice range by Ellie. Ellie makes some of those plays look awfully simple. And that's a long way to go for a big fella to cover the ground he did just there.
0: And I think the hardest part for a guy of his size is bending down to his left. And he was a little, I don't want to say hesitant, but that was something it felt like he was struggling with right when he came back from the hamstring. The pitch is down and in for ball one on Gabriel Rincones Jr.
1: Especially when he was having to move laterally.
0: Mm-hmm. Wasn't as bad going to his right. Going to his left was a little more difficult. The 1-0 pitch. Rincones rips it on a line to right. That is over the head of Marte and high off the wall. Friedel over from center will play it off the fence as Rincones goes coasting into second base with a rocket double off the right field wall.
1: Well, this is a big fella, and you get the idea that he probably handled the fastball. He handled that one. That was right down Broadway, but he hammered it. If that ball is another foot higher, it's a homer.
0: Yeah, that was the only issue. He didn't hit it high enough.
1: He hit it hard enough.
0: That was about 2 feet below the yellow line. Now a line drive, bullet fair past first. That's down into the right field corner off the bat of Justin Crawford. Rincones home to score, and Crawford not stopping around second. He will go coasting into third, sliding safely with an RBI triple, 1-0 Phillies. Back-to-back pitches, a double followed by a triple, a fastball and a slider respectively, and the Phillies have a quick lead in the second.
1: Well, that's those veterans over there in that third base dugout. You see a fastball that gets hammered on the first pitch, the next batter that steps up there, you can bet your bottom dollar the first pitch is going to be a hook. Nobody wants to get beat on back-to-back heaters.
0: Now the Reds will play the infield in, and here's JT Realmuto.
1: Just kind of small things that you notice mm-hmm. as you stay around this thing a little bit.
0: First pitch to Realmuto, and that's a slider a little bit low, and the count is 1-0. Well, how many players, it's like life, it's a reflection of life, isn't it? Guys wish they had the knowledge when they break in that they had when they retired. Slider in for a strike.
1: And it's not just having the knowledge. I remember the first three or four years I was in the big leagues, guys were talking like I'm talking now. I had no idea what they were saying. Right. I couldn't understand it.
0: It was like a foreign language, wasn't it?
1: Yeah.
0: Here's the 1-1. Down and away. Slider.
1: What do you mean the hitter intentionally missed that? Why would he do that? Because he knows you're going to throw it on the next pitch. And I'm thinking, so he's going to miss the ball on purpose? He's going to miss, get a strike on purpose?
0: That doesn't compute. Here's the 2-1 to Realmuto, right over the outside corner. Slider for a called strike, 2-2. Go ahead, try to throw another slider right there. Yeah. See how he looks. Oh, that's what you meant.
1: Hit it in the second deck.
0: Here's the 2-2. And a fastball, strike three called, 98. He just froze JT Realmuto with that fastball. Second strikeout for Burns, but he split the edge to the veteran catcher. Now two gone here in the second inning. Edmundo Sosa's the batter. Sosa's just 3 for his last 24, 1 for his last 16 as he hits here. He was 1 for 3 yesterday, and he swings and fouls away a first pitch fastball for strike one. 218, 5 homers, 25 driven in for Sosa. Runner at third, 2 away, run in for the Phillies here in the second. Burns back to the plate with the 0-1 pitch, and it's low and outside. 1 ball and 1 strike. When Burns faced the Phillies last time, now the 1-1, in the dirt outside, and it gets by Trevino.

0: Vigneault, runners coming home, flip to Burns, the tag not in time. And it is 2-0 Phillies. Crawford will score on what may be a pass ball.
1: Wild pitch.
0: It is going to be a wild pitch. Reds made it close. He got in there. Two balls and a strike to count on Edmundo Sosa. Well, that one burns. You're on the cusp of getting out of the jam with just the one run scoring and a wild pitch. 2-1. Swing and a foul over by the on-deck batter, Bryce Harper.
1: Well, we saw it in last night's ball game. It was the bottom of the order that set the table. They scored a couple runs out of the 8 and 9 spot, and they've done it out of the 6 and 7 spot so far here tonight.
0: 2-2, and this ball is lifted to the air. Center field, there is T.J. Friedl under it, waiting on it. He's got it. The inning is over, but the Phillies cash in on the double and triple here in the second. 2-0 Phillies, middle of the second inning on the Reds Radio Network.
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0: It'll be Marte lead things off for the Reds here in the second inning. It'll be Marte, Trevino, and Arroyo.
1: Saw a few folks in the stands with cowboy hats on tonight. I like that.
0: Yeah. I thought maybe you'd bring yours to the ballpark today.
1: No, you didn't.
0: No, I didn't. You're right. Be good, though. It's a good night for it.
1: John Party.
0: Right-hander goes to work. First pitch on the way to Noelvi Marte, and he swings and pops this foul. Back to the right, out of play, nothing and one. Saw John Party on the field talking with some of the folks before the ball game today, taking in some of the batting practice action. Getting ready for his big post-game concert. The 0-1 strike right over the outer half, belt high. Change-up from Ron Helland. It's 0-2 now on Noelvi Marte. Boy, he loves that change-up, doesn't he? Used it a lot in the first. Now the 0-2 pitch. Up and in. Look out. That was the four-seam fastball there. And Marte bends back out of the way of it. Lost his lid in the process.
1: I don't know that it's so much that Ron Hell likes to throw the changeup as much as it is JT Realmuto thinks it helps his fastball. Because he's called a lot of them.
0: One ball, two strikes. And the right-hander's 1-2 pitch. Swing and a miss. Struck him out. And again, it was the changeup.
1: When you get that kind of reaction from a hitter where they're that far out in front, it tells you that the hitter's having a tough time picking it up. So you continue to use it. Fastball in, change up away.
0: He's now struck out three in a row.
1: Pitchers have been doing that for 100 years.
0: Here's Jose Trevino. It still works, doesn't it?
1: It does.
0: Stands the test of time. The pitch. Trevino takes a strike. Nothing in one. Speaking of time, Reds Hall of Fame and Museum trivia question of the game topic. This series has been 1976 Reds-Phillies trivia. The pitch is blown away, a slider. One ball, one strike on Trevino. In what year did the Reds lose a postseason game to the Phillies for the first time? A, 1964, B, 1976, or C, 2010. Line drive foul down the third baseline. It's a ball and two strikes on the hot-hitting Jose Trevino. I mean, if the topic is 1976 Reds-Phillies trivia, wouldn't it only make sense that it was B, 1976?
1: I'd have to agree with you there.
0: Yeah, okay.
1: It has been B a lot lately, though.
0: Okay, here's the pitch. And Trevino didn't want to, but he went around. He has been the Reds' hottest hitter here lately, but down on strikes. And now all of a sudden, Alan Ronhell has struck out four Reds in a row.
1: Now remember, in 16 innings, he has struck out 17 batters. So he's got some strikeout ability. But that fastball is straight, flat, and not real fast.
0: First pitch is upstairs for ball one to Edwin Arroyo. Kind of wonder if maybe he's the type of guy that the Reds will have a little more success against the second time through. It hurts to be optimistic, I guess. The 1-0 pitch, and it's inside for ball.
1: I sure hope so, because they don't have any hits so far.
0: The Reds did have an opportunity in the first inning after back-to-back one-out walks. The 1-0 pitch to Edwin Arroyo. And he tried the inside corner, but missed a little bit off the inside edge around the knees with that changeup again. 3-0 on Arroyo.
1: I think you make a good point with the 76 trivia and the answer being 1976.
0: The 3-0. And a strike call on the outside corner. So we like that answer? B?
1: It has been B a lot lately. Like four or five times in a row.
0: Feel free to pick whatever you'd like. You've got 1964 and 2010 as options. So if you'd like to go a different route, but I think I'm going with B. Otherwise, it's a little deceptive. The pitch, line drive, caught. Leaping catch by Bryson Stott, straight up into the air, reaching as far as he could. Straight up, he makes the catch, robbing Edwin Arroyo of a two-out base hit. We go to Cowboy in the third. It is 2-0 Phillies on the Reds Radio Network.
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1: Time. Top of the third inning here at Great American Ballpark. It is the Reds and Phillies, game two of this three-game series. The Reds lost game one in last night's event, losing 4-1 in that one. Chase Burns on the mound here tonight. The Reds are trailing 2-0 early as the leadoff hitter, Bryce Harper. Yes, Bryce Harper is in the leadoff spot for the Phillies here tonight. And he'll bat for the second time. First pitch, breaking ball, misses down and in. One ball, no strike count. Harper flied to right field in his first at bat. Hit a breaking ball right off the end of the bat. Ground ball back up the middle. Here comes De La Cruz. He will throw in time. One down. Now that was a fastball right on the knuckles of Harper, 99, and it jammed him severely. Hit it slow enough towards De La Cruz where he had a chance to beat it out. But he is out, and that will bring Kyle Schwarber to the plate, who struck out in his first at bat. Burns rocks back. He'll turn it loose. Fastball popped up high into the air, third base side. Here comes Stewart quickly. He'll make the catch. Two down.
0: Can't argue with a couple of really quick outs here in this inning, can you?
1: You got that right.
0: Especially when you get out the likes of Bryce Harper and Kyle Schwarber.
1: Well, and you go back and a little bit of a struggle there in that second inning. I mean, you faced nine batters in two innings. You would really like to have a quick inning. And Burns with a chance to do that here as Brandon Marsh steps to the plate, and he will take a fastball just a tad high. It's a one ball, no strike count. Trevino, I believe he thought maybe that was a strike. He did not challenge it. Called a bit high by home plate umpire Marquez. Fouled to the left side, out of play. Well, Burns is still throwing BBs. I mean, he's 99 plus. One ball, one strike count. Back to the plate he comes. And a strike over the outside corner. A backdoor breaking ball from the Reds right-hander. It's a one ball, two strike count.
0: I have a feeling it's going to be a late-arriving crowd here, Great American Ballpark tonight.
1: They seem to be coming in gradually as the game progresses. Here's the 1-2, and it'll be off the inside corner. A slider down and in. Two balls and two strikes here to Marsh. He had Marsh 0-2 in his first at-bat and ultimately ended up walking him. He has him 2-2 here. Back to the plate. Foul to the left side. Out of play. That pitch is 99. It's at the top of the zone over the inside part of the plate. And Marsh is steadily, he did that in his first at-bat, steadily fouling off the fastball. He's not putting it in play, but he's making Burns work. Another 2-2. Ground ball left side, and it's by Stewart. Sal just couldn't get there, so it's a base hit in the left field for Brandon Marsh. A two-out single. He's aboard for the second time here tonight. In a perfect world, that's a ground ball to the shortstop because that's exactly where the ball was hit. But in the world of the shift, De La Cruz was playing behind second, and Stewart just didn't quite have the foot speed to get to it. So a single for Marsh. He's at first base, and here's Bryson Stott. Breaking ball. This is down and in. Stott will take that, and it's a one ball, no strike count. Burns from the belt. The pause, the pitch. Ripped foul down the right field line. Four-seam fastball. He got that one close to Stott, and that's where Bryson Stott handles it quite well. You get it close to him, he can hit it. And he can pull it with some power as well. Stott lined to center in his first at-bat. And he waits on the 1-1 pitch here. And Burns delivers. Swing and a miss. Good breaking ball. If you've got a hitter at the plate that is on time or early on the fastball, he's going to be susceptible to any breaking ball that you can get close. Because in order to hit something that's 99, that barrel's got to be out there, especially if you're pulling it. Pick to first. That hits the base runner. Steer lunged for it, and Brandon Marsh will just wear it.
0: Well, the teams have shown you can run on Chase Burns, and Marsh is a guy that's not afraid to go.
1: He's got 8 stolen bases, has been caught 3 times. And with 2 outs, you have to have a pretty good idea he might be running. 1-2 pitch, there he goes. Fly ball headed into right center field. A long run for Friedel. He got it. Oh, TJ Friedel, what a catch by the red center fielder. He went up and leaped right into the Toyota sign, full speed. That was a big time play. Oh my goodness, there was no breakdown. That was just face plant on the wall, but he comes down with ball in glove for the final out of the inning. 2-0 Phillies, bottom of 3 coming up on the Reds Radio Network.
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1: Well, you make a great play. How does it go, Tommy?
0: You lead off the
1: next
0: inning.
1: That's right. And when you come to the plate, you've got a phenomenal catcher on the other side that looks at you and say, that was a great play. And yes, it was. I mean, a big-time play by T.J. Friedel for the final out in the top of the third. He swings at the first pitch here. It's a fly ball, shallow center field. Coming on is Crawford. He'll make the catch, and there's one down. That was a no-fear play.
0: Yeah, it was. I mean, that's one of those. It not only is it a good catch because of the sprint, but it's also a backhanded catch for the left-handed throwing center fielder.
1: You know, you and I were talking about this in between innings as Ellie De La Cruz steps to the plate. I would love to see a thicker brand of padding on these walls. There's nothing but concrete behind them. And that would give players a lot better chance to take advantage of those kind of situations and maybe attempt those plays. Strike one to De La Cruz. He'll take this off the outside corner. So one ball, one strike count. I mean, what's to hurt to have a little bit thicker padding?
0: Right. Well, you could probably double the size of the pads.
1: Easy. Here's a line drive into right center field, and that's extra bases. Ellie will rock around first, and he will hold it all at second base with a one-out double.
0: Boy, that is just such a sweet stroke there from Ellie. It was a high changeup and a nice easy swing, and he's just so strong that when he connects on the barrel, it's going to jump.
1: Yeah, and that ball was closer to the end of the bat, but Ellie has such leverage when he hits the ball, and he smoked that one. But that's a run from home to second with the governor on, because Ellie, that was not typical Ellie De La Cruz speed. And with the hamstring issue, he's just trying to make sure he can stay on the field. Here's Sal Stewart. He will take a slider off the outside corner, and that is ball one. Well, Tommy, you made the reference. Hopefully the Reds will be able to adjust the second time through. So far, one double.
0: One for one.
1: Breaking ball again, misses down and away. Two balls and no strikes. Because Ron Hill, to be honest with you, he's throwing under hitting speed. He's 91-92 with a fastball and a lot of off-speed stuff. Back to the plate. He's going to miss low again with a changeup. And it's a three-ball, no-strike count here to Sal Stewart, who has already walked one time here tonight.
0: And that wasn't a very competitive at-bat from Ron Hell in that time around.
1: That was, I'm not going to throw you a strike at that. Here's the 3-0 pitch. And that's a fastball right down Broadway. Three balls and a strike here to Sal Stewart. Strike two, fastball, and Sal is going to challenge that. I thought that was a pretty good pitch.
0: Great pitch.
1: I thought it was right on the money.
0: I think it kissed the corner.
1: And it did. So Sal will lose that challenge. The inside of the ball caught the outside of the plate. That's when you know you've made a good pitch. Full count here to Sal Stewart. He's got an open right side of the infield if he decides to go that way. Reds trailing 2-0 with De La Cruz standing at second base with the Reds' first hit of the night. And Stewart trying to bring him home here. 3-2 pitch. Fly ball, right field, sending back the right fielder to the wall. It's gone. We're tied. A two-run opposite field home run by Sal Stewart. His 18th on the year, his 62nd and 63rd RBI. And, yes, we are not even at the break. Tied at two. Sal Stewart does it again.
0: And that ties him with Frank Robinson for the Reds' rookie record for home runs before the All-Star break. And that's one
1: pretty
0: that's
1: good company
0: since 1956.
1: Pretty good company. That'll bring J.J. Blade to the play. Well, so far, Tommy, you are 2-for-2 in your prediction, young man.
0: Every once in a while.
1: Curveball, slow breaking hook, just drifts off the inside corner. One ball, no strike count here to Blade, who walked in his first at bat. Swing and a tapper foul on a changeup. Way out in front was Blade there. He hit that one right off the end of the bat. Boy, Stewart's got some leverage.
0: It is so fun to watch him go the other way.
1: Here's the 1-1 pitch. This is hit high into the air into right field. I believe it's going to stay in the ballpark. Rinconis will make the catch in right field, and there's two down.
0: I want to go back to the challenge that Sal had. Before the pitch came in that he hit out, I was thinking to myself, Sal is such a good hitter. He probably doesn't need to challenge quite as often as he does, because if I'm Sal Stewart, I would want another chance to have a pitch to hit, and especially against a guy like this. That's, if you get a pitch to hit on 3-2, it's probably going to be a pretty good pitch.
1: Here's Eugenio Suarez. He will take a changeup for strike one.
0: A pretty good pitch to hit.
1: I agree with you on that, but I also think that Sal believes that he knows the strike zone, and he's very adamant about the challenges, regardless of where the situation is. And maybe that'll change as he gets a little older and understands a little more about what his importance at the plate is to this ball club. Fastball down and away, and that is a called strike two.